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1: 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It's been a great show so far. A lot of football. Talking about the Vikings naming Kyler Murray their starting quarterback already. Only 2 weeks into training camp. They've yet to play a preseason game. I think that's a massive mistake. Not that he wasn't going to be quarterback one either way, but I mean, come on. For a guy that had to have a clause put in his contract to watch more film because he's too busy playing Call of Duty, and his leadership skills and his professionalism was questioned by the Arizona Cardinals, rightfully so. This is his first year with the Vikings, and they're just going to gift him. They're going to give him the starting quarterback job, not even make him earn it, not make him compete with J.J. McCarthy. As bad as you might think J.J. McCarthy is, at least make Kyler Murray earn it. I thought that was a big mistake today, naming him the starting quarterback that freaking early. And while I do think Kevin O'Connell can resurrect Kyler Murray's career, because they've got great weapons, they've got Justin Jefferson, they've got Jordan Addison, they've got T.J. Hockenson, they've got a halfway decent run game and a halfway decent offensive line. Kevin O'Connell got the best out of Sam Darnold. I do think it's time to stop putting Kevin O'Connell in the best head coaches in the NFL conversation, because look what Clint Kubiak did with Sam Darnold last year. They won a freaking Super Bowl. He had an even better season than he did with the Vikings. And yeah, in 2023, Kevin O'Connell gets 13 wins with the Vikings and Kirk Cousins wins him the division. But also had some pretty big whiffs. You know, last year, J.J. McCarthy, is that all the fault? Is that none of the fault of Kevin O'Connell? No, it's just J.J. McCarthy just flat out stinks. Not even Kevin O'Connell could save him. Because he's getting, last year he was getting a whole lot of praise. Look what he did with Sam Darnold. Kevin O'Connell saved Sam Darnold's career. Really? I mean, yes, in some ways, absolutely. But then Sam Darnold went to Seattle and won a Super Bowl. And so I think a little bit of that glazing, if you will, of Kevin O'Connell probably should have been dusted off after what Sam Darnold did last year with Seattle. And so if this thing doesn't work this year with Kyler Murray, is it, Kyler Murray just stinks. It's not Kevin O'Connell. He could do no wrong. I think this is, dare I say it, a make or break year for Kevin O'Connell. They fired the GM in the offseason, Kwesi Adofo-Mensah. They bring in a new GM who comes over from Seattle. How much loyalty would he have to Kevin O'Connell if things go sideways and Kyler Murray doesn't do well and the team falls apart? So it's a big year, not only for Kyler Murray. His career is

on the line, but it's also a big year for Kevin O'Connell. And I just think giving Kyler Murray the starting job right out of the gate was a mistake. So we talk about that to begin the show. We previewed the NFC West. We talked to Andrew Destin, who covers the Seahawks for the Associated Press. If you want to join the show and talk any football, the phone lines are open for you at 310-840-4910. But I want to switch up here and talk a little basketball, baby, because opening night for the NBA is set. Just over 2 months from now, my New York Knicks, the defending NBA champion New York Knicks, are of course going to host LeBron James and Jaylen Brown and the new look vaunted Philadelphia 76ers at Madison Square Garden. Tuesday, October 20th, 7 p.m. Eastern. I cannot wait to watch the banner be unfurled. I cannot wait to watch the rings be presented. I cannot wait to, they already presented Jalen Brunson with his NBA Finals MVP trophy, but hopefully, put that in the arena. Put that for everybody to see and witness, Becky Hammon and everybody else, and make sure you remember all the slander, all the doubt that was cast upon Jalen Brunson and the Knicks just a couple of months ago, that they had no chance to beat Wemby and the Spurs. I just want everybody to remember. 4 months is a lot. From June to October, that's a lot of time for people to forget just how historic of a run the Knicks went on to win the NBA title. So I want everybody to remember. And I want LeBron James to see it. I want him to see the finals. I want him to see the Larry O'Brien. Something that, yes, he has gotten his hands on 4 times. But something that he hasn't gotten his hands on in 6 years, going on 7 years come next spring. And this is his last best chance. This is his last chance to do it. His last chance to do it at a run and join the 76ers. And again, I don't blame LeBron for joining, but now he's coming to the Garden. And now the Sixers are the biggest threat to my New York Knicks. And so I cannot wait for opening night. And the Knicks are going to lay the smack down on Philadelphia. It's going to be their first game playing together with LeBron and Jaylen Brown and Maxey. And we'll see if Joel Embiid even suits up that night. Who knows? Maybe his fingernail will break off and he'll have to, load manage for the first 10 games of the season. But they're not going to have any chemistry. Because how much are those guys going to play in the preseason? Let's be honest. Come on. So the Knicks have the entire base, not the entire. Mitchell Robinson will be missing. Ariel Hukporty, and they're sorely missed. Don't get me wrong. But it's Brunson. It's Cat. It's Bridges. It's OG. It's Josh Hart. And the Knicks coming off a title run in the Garden. The Lyrium. Place is going to be going berserk. And the energy, it won't match what it was like in June in the NBA Finals, but it'll be pretty damn close. Because the Knicks had to close that out on the road. So you have 4 months of Knicks fans, yours truly included. And I won't be in the building. I'm not paying, but probably going to be $800 to get in price. Especially now that they're the champions. My God. I'll be here doing the show. I cannot wait. But the energy, the Knicks, they're going to use the chemistry that they already have, and the Sixers trying to build chemistry on the fly. The Knicks are going to pound them. The Knicks are going to absolutely destroy them. So I cannot wait personally for Tuesday, October 20th. And I thought for these two games, these primetime games, they were layups, but 10 out of 10 to Adam Silver in the NBA. And then the nightcap is also a layup, and kudos to the NBA for not screwing it up. And it's a rematch of the Western Conference Finals. It's SGA, the two-time reigning MVP, and the Oklahoma City Thunder, the 2025 NBA champions, going back to San Antonio to play Wemby and the Spurs at 9:30 p.m. Eastern. Easy. I mean, there's never been an easier selection for two games for opening night. Never been an easier choice. And I think the Thunder, coming off the disappointment of last year and J-Dub being hurt for the majority of the season, Chet Holmgren at times was banged up and then got embarrassed on basically a nightly basis by Victor Wembanyama. And then Wemby and the Spurs coming off the disappointment of losing in the NBA Finals, but such a young team now ready to take the mantle, they took the throne away from the Thunder, but now trying to keep it, trying to establish themselves as the best team. I mean, a team that could win 68 games.

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Taking your calls on the NBA opening night schedule being released. My New York Knicks, the NBA champion New York Knicks, taking on LeBron, Jaylen Brown, and the new-look Sixers at the Garden, followed by the Spurs and the Thunder. But you get that 3 p.m. Eastern matinee game on opening night, which is now, I guess, opening day, between the Celtics and the Pistons in Detroit. And my take is that Adam Silver is taking the page straight out of the FIFA World Cup playbook after the great rating successes that those two semifinal games had, which were played Tuesday, Wednesday, both at 3 p.m. Eastern. Adam Silver said, let's try it. Let's try it. And me personally, I love it because I'm actively working from 6 to 11 p.m. Eastern. And it's homework for me anyway. But I get to watch an NBA game, on the first NBA game of the season, uninterrupted, not being on the air, which, I love. It's a challenge, though. Don't get me wrong. I love it. But if I was a regular 9-to-5 schmo, a Celtics fan in Boston or a Pistons fan in Detroit, I'd probably hate it. I don't want to take off from work. I got to take off from work just to watch the opening day? Come on. 310-840-4910. I want to switch it up, though, so we'll take your calls on that. Any of your thoughts on NBA opening day?

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2: Mike Shope here. I tend to be skeptical, spending a lot of my time hearing arguments in here, looking for the part that doesn't quite work, and then asking the next question. 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
1: All right, welcome on back. BetMGM Tonight, Westwood One Sports. Last couple of minutes. I'm Pat Boyle. Phone number to join the show, 310-840-4910. Turn it over to Linnell Willingham for Westwood One Sports Night coming up at the top of the hour. But let's finish with some fun here. A new segment called Three Bad Headlines. Let's get producer Brandon Combs in the mix. Combs, we're going to basically just read out three very real sports headlines, and we'll riff on each one for about a minute and a half or so, because some of these are just absolutely ridiculous. Let's start with this one. High school football player in Arkansas finds a 2-foot cottonmouth snake in his helmet. Reportedly, he felt unusual movement inside his headgear following warmups last week, brought his helmet to an assistant coach for an inspection, and a 2-foot snake was discovered behind some padding. They couldn't get the snake out. The snake didn't want to get out of the helmet. They had to pour water all over it before it finally got out of the helmet, and they had a bag that they wrapped it up in and then gave it to animal services. I mean, I don't care how tricky this thing is and how well it was hiding behind. It's a 2-foot snake. How do you not realize this? This kid is lucky he's not dead. He didn't get bit right in the skull by a snake. How do you not realize a 2-foot snake is in your helmet?
2: Look, I don't have very many fears in life. Snakes are my biggest. I saw this headline. I saw this story, and I was like, there's no way. First of all, you poured water on it to get the snake.

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0: advocates.
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0: No.
1: Win it without spending. And now we're going back to 5-1. There's going to be some people that ain't paying as much as what they used to pay. So we'll be fine. But
0: if you say so, I appreciate the call. I can't wait until I feel like that's going to be a thing on this show during the college football season. We're going to have angry, biased college football fans that call in to hear, pissy drunk, trying to defend their respective university. And I'm going to have to tell them, if you suck, I'm going to tell you that you suck. 310-840-4910. Rob is in Providence. What's up, Rob?
2: Young's in charge. How you doing, man?
0: Doggy, throw me a bone.
2: Glad to hear it. I'm probably going to pick Anthony Richardson, but it all depends where he goes. I think it either could be Arizona, it could be the Steelers because it's Rodgers' last year, but it all depends on the situation after the Colts, where he goes and what team he goes to.
0: I want to see how he plays tomorrow. I do. Thursday. Because the fact that Shane Steichen and Chris Ballard have hitched their wagon to Daniel Jones coming off of an Achilles tear is nuts to me. And it really speaks to just how – Anthony Richardson must suck if they're really going to hitch their wagon to Daniel Jones. The fact that they hitched their wagon to him last year was a risky-ass decision. I appreciate the call. 310-840-4910 is the number here on Westwood One Sports tonight. J.J. McCarthy officially done, it feels like, in Minnesota with the Vikings as Kyler Murray was named the starter by head coach Kevin O'Connell. Similar situation going on in Indianapolis with the Colts. Anthony Richardson, no longer the head man, no longer the starter for the Colts. He is going to start their preseason opener, though, on Thursday against the Patriots. Which failed first rounder is more likely to have a story of redemption? We've seen it with Kyler. We're seeing it with Baker. We've seen it with Sam Darnold. Who's next? Nicholas is in Georgia. What's up, Nick?
3: Hey, man, how you going? Well, how
0: good,
3: you doing?
0: Man. Appreciate the call.
3: Good. So I got two things to say here. They're all factual. In the words of John Madden, if you have two quarterbacks, you don't have any. And also, NFC South is the worst division because we don't have any good quarterbacks.
0: For sure.
3: That's all I got, man. Thank you for your time.
0: I appreciate you. Short, sweet, and to the dang point. 310-840-4910 is the number. Coming up, I'll tell you which offseason acquisition is already cooking for his new team.
4: Is future Hall of Famer Aaron Donald coming out of retirement? It appears to be when, not if, Donald would join league MVP Matthew Stafford and Defensive Player of the Year Myles Garrett, and the Rams would have the most talented team of all time. Westwood One Sports.
5: My whole identity had been wrapped up in being a soldier. 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

0: 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And on August 22nd, two of boxing's biggest take center stage. Rolly Romero never follows the script.
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1: 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I'm going all in.
0: It's time to put up or shut up. Rolly Romero versus Teofimo Lopez, August 22nd.
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0: 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And on August 22nd, two of boxing's biggest take center stage. Rolly Romero never follows the script.
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0: It's time to put up or shut up. Rolly Romero versus Teofimo Lopez, August 22nd.
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0: tools of Anthony Richardson, you're going to be enticing to every team in the National Football League. You just are. When it comes to J.J. McCarthy, I think other people across the NFL are going to look at it and go like this. Well, if Kevin O'Connell couldn't fix him, if Kevin O'Connell couldn't get through to him, well, damn it, who the hell can? 310-840-4910. We're telling a story of redemption here on Westwood One Sports Night. J.J. McCarthy, Anthony Richardson, both left at the altar by the teams that drafted them. Which former failed first rounder is most likely to have a story of redemption? Your calls on that next.
1: Kyler Murray has been named Minnesota's starting quarterback. He'll be the Vikings' fourth week one starter in the last 4 years. Can the former first overall pick get Minnesota back to the playoffs? Westwood One Sports.
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0: 310-840-4910 is the number here on Westwood One Sports tonight. J.J. McCarthy, officially done, it feels like, in Minnesota with the Vikings, as Kyler Murray was named the starter by head coach Kevin O'Connell. Similar situation going on in Indianapolis with the Colts. Anthony Richardson, no longer the head man, no longer the starter for the Colts. He is going to start their preseason opener, though, on Thursday against the Patriots. Which failed first rounder is more likely to have a story of redemption? We've seen it with Kyler. We're seeing it with Baker. We've seen it with Sam Darnold. Who's next? Nicholas is in Georgia. What's up, Nick?
1: Hey, man, how you going? Well, how
0: good,
1: you doing?
0: Man. Appreciate the call.
1: Good. So I got two things to say here. They're all factual. In the words of John Madden, if you have two quarterbacks, you don't have any. And also, you know, NFC South is the worst division because we don't have any good quarterbacks.
0: For sure.
1: That's all I got, man. Thank you for
0: your time. I appreciate you. Short, sweet, and to the dang point. 310-840-4910. Is the number. Coming up, I'll tell you which offseason acquisition is already cooking for his new team.
2: Is future Hall of Famer Aaron Donald coming out of retirement? It appears to be when, not if, Donald would join league MVP Matthew Stafford and Defensive Player of the Year Myles Garrett, and the Rams would have the most talented team of all time. Westwood One Sports.
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0: all these dudes that are getting paid monster money in terms of AAV, their cap hit isn't nearly as much as the AAV is.
1: Is it,
0: which really speaks to like how you design the way that the money is paid. Like, that's why you hire the nerds in the front office. You're like, hey, you deal with that stuff. But the cap hit, like, Trevor Lawrence has like a $24 million cap hit.
2: Is that, so I don't know why, like, I'm fascinated by that. Because I thought this was, Philadelphia just playing chess and not checkers by the type of contract that they gave Hurts. But the reality is everyone's doing it this way.
0: Well, they could have been the ones that started this idea of playing chess and not checkers. I mean, Howie Roseman has long been a guy that has maneuvered money better than anybody in the NFL. It's why we think of him so highly. But this could be something where they started and everybody else. It's a copycat league for more than just, you know, play concepts. Once you see how one guy's getting paid a certain way and you can build a roster around him, everybody else is like, wait, we have the ability to do that same thing? We should probably do it.
2: We can do that too? 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In about 22 minutes, Calvin Watkins, Dallas Morning News, going to join us. He was out at Rams and Cowboys joint practice. He'll give us the skinny. Who looked good? Who didn't look good? Will we feel more bullish on the Cowboys after talking to our guy, Calvin Watkins? We'll also get you in that final hour of power. We'll get you another fresh installment of Say What, our audio vault that we do here on Westwood One Sports Night. There's something I want to get into, and I feel like it's going to change you all's opinion on me. This is a very polarizing topic that we're about to get into coming up next. There is one fast food restaurant that's increasing the cost of an order if you don't tip. We'll expose that restaurant next.
3: 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Titans QB Cam Ward, Jaguars two-way man Travis Hunter, and Giants edge rusher Abdul Carter. Could super sophomore campaigns be on the way for this trio? 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
4: No practice today for the Bills. Yesterday, Ty Johnson, Connor McGovern, Skylar Bell, Maxwell Harrison, Cole Bishop, and C.J. Gardner-Johnson were absent from practice. No official update on their status yet. Joe Brady is scheduled to speak with the media tomorrow. Jim Leonard spoke yesterday.
5: I think the plan is for guys to play and get a taste of the scheme. As far as I'm concerned, guys are going to go play, to be determined a little bit on how much, but it's going to be exciting for guys to get out there and just kind of let it rip.
4: As they gear up for their first preseason action against the Carolina Panthers at 1 o'clock this Saturday. In case you missed any of it, you'll find it on demand at WGR550.com. Around the NFL, 9 is no more, at least for now, as the Vikings have named Kyler Murray as their starting quarterback ahead of the preseason action. ESPN's Jeremy Fowler believes Nick Emmanuel, dealing with the ankle injury, has a chance to return in Week 1. ESPN's Adam Schefter believes Josh Jacobs could still be suspended by the NFL for violating NFL personal conduct policy. And Schefter also believes it's within the realm of options that the NFL suspends Puka Nacua for his offseason incidents. And the Saints coach Kellen Moore said Cameron Jordan, dealing with a hamstring injury, will miss time and he could linger into the regular season. In baseball, the Blue Jays, they bested the Red Sox 5-3. The Yankees beat the Mariners 4-1. And the Mets, they lost to the Braves 4-0. That's your Paddock Chevrolet Sports Update. Paddock Chevrolet with you for the extra mile since 1935. I'm Joe Calley for Western New York's Voice of the Fan, WGR.

0: It's Jeremy White and Joe DiBiase.
1: It's going to be an Always Sunny dog with like a fried egg on it. There's my guess.
2: Oh, that's not bad. All right.
1: Famous Philadelphians. Will Smith, Kevin Bacon, Richard Gere. 6 degrees of Kevin Bacon dog.
3: Also Rocky.
2: The Italian Surely. Stallion.
4: Yo, Adrian!
2: But what do you do with that? How do you play off Italian Stallion? You're not putting horse meat on it, are you?
4: You what?
1: Yeah, right. Horse meat.
0: All sports, all the time, and apparently a little food talk too on WGR.
1: Hello, hello, hello. Happy Wednesday. Hump day, as they say.
2: Yep.
1: The afternoon show's got that hump day on lockdown. Big show for you today. Jeremy and Joe. Joe Kelly, Owen Parker here as well. 6 football games tomorrow in the preseason. I think it's 6. I've been saying 6 for a couple days because I looked last week and it got in my head there's 6.
2: Yeah.
1: So well, I think there are 6.
2: Do we know that New England is playing tomorrow? Because they've got a little bit of a race against the clock with their turf.
1: That's right.
2: To get a game in.
1: They are hosting Indianapolis. They could just cancel it.
2: Yeah, they had to rip the turf up because they didn't install an approved turf that had like the cushion pad below the turf because they had to rip the grass up for the World Cup.
1: Maybe they can't just cancel like the Hall of Fame game. Hall of Fame game, people wouldn't be too upset. The preseason, I actually just checked how much preseason face value was for tickets to this Saturday's
2: face
1: game.
2: Face value?
1: Face value.
2: Face value.
1: Not secondary market, but face value. Because there were a couple years in there, I was a Bills season ticket holder, many of you might have been, in the

0: drought and all that, mm-hmm. and the regular season games and the preseason games were the same price. That was a thing. Like, why don't you just just move the numbers around and pretend it's not as much? Make me feel better.
1: Right.
0: And that's what the Bills have done in this case. Your preseason ticket and your regular season ticket do not have the same face value.
1: That does make me feel a little better.
0: Right? You could just...
1: It shouldn't be the same.
0: I used to have this argument with Howard all the time. Like, no, listen, the price of the season ticket can be the same. Just go ahead and tell me the preseason is free and put the cost into the regular season tickets and I'll feel better. So anyway, I did that last night. I was just looking at what is the face value of these tickets to see the Bills in Carolina? Because, you know, if you're looking on the secondary market, I guess I'll say it this way. If you think that fans are taking you for a ride for Panthers and Bills, I don't think they are. Season ticket prices secondary market prices for this game are not cheap, but I don't think they're above face value. They're not close to above face value. The cheapest seat in the building is $57. I'm telling you right now, the face value of that ticket is more than $57.
1: Mm-hmm.
0: So if you're thinking, should I go? Is it worth it? You are probably going to be getting a discounted ticket. I'm seeing 100-level tickets for $120. That's probably a pretty significant discount. So just, you know, I don't know if that matters to you, if you feel like you're getting taken or whatever, but Saturday the game will be under face value more than likely.
1: Mm-hmm.
0: And you see Bryce Young, and you see the Bills starting defense. We learned a little bit about that yesterday. So anyway, we can chat about that.
1: Those ticket prices have gone down a lot the last week. Less than a week. I mean, like a 30% drop in the preseason prices for, like, on the secondary market for Bills and Panthers. And that could be a lot of things. It could just be guys, you know, there could be people wanting to sell their tickets and they are going, oh no, the game is Saturday and maybe I'm not going to sell, so let me drop them.
0: Yeah. Or maybe I went to the Blue and Red and got a fill and now I don't want to see a preseason game, but I want to see a regular season game and I'll unload my tickets. But
1: yep, that could be it too.
0: Regarding the show and the stadium and all that good stuff, we've got some good stuff for you today. So coming up next segment, joining our 6 o'clock club, the 6 o'clock hour club, which is not a very long list of people in that club.
1: No.
0: I feel like it's Brian Koziel. Brian Koziel's in the 6 a.m. club.
1: Yep.
0: Guests that appear at 6 a.m. We've got Ed McGrogan, who covers tennis.
1: Mm-hmm.
0: He's been in the 6 a.m. hour.
1: Isn't there an F1 guy from Europe who's been on the show?
0: Maybe Nate Saunders has been on at 6 a.m.
1: Yep.
0: I feel like Paul Hamilton has before a flight out west.
1: Yeah, like from the airport.
0: Yeah. It's not a long list, but today, architect Jonathan Malley, who is one of the lead designers on the new Highmark Stadium. He is senior principal managing director Americas with Populous. To talk about the stadium, the build. We're going to ask some questions about why did you do this and this and this? How did you come to this final design? What are some of the benefits? What are some of the drawbacks?
1: Mm-hmm.
0: Talking about whether it's obstructed view seats, standards, industry standards, all that kind of stuff. So at 6:30, from the makers of Flyover Radio comes Architecture Radio. So get ready. That's going to be 6:30. It's coming up next segment. We'll talk with Jonathan Malley about the stadium and the architecture of the new Highmark Stadium. Going to start to learn some things, potentially. Excited about that.
1: Yeah.
0: 7 o'clock, Joe Marino of the Locked On Bills podcast. We'll talk with him about this defense that's going to start throwing things at the wall on Saturday and seeing what sticks. 8 o'clock, Paul Hamilton. And that's your lineup for the day. Paul's been covering practice for us while Sal is off at Cooperstown with Max's team. Also, throughout the morning, we'll do Belknap Heating, hot or cold, and wherever else the winds take us.
1: We never got to our helometer, I think, yesterday.
0: Yeah, we got to reach.
1: That could be on the docket today.
0: That's right. Paul's on. We can ask him if he thinks it's just a matter of time, too, on Connor Hellebuck and him maybe becoming a Buffalo Sabre at some point.
1: Mm-hmm.
0: So anyway, I was thinking about, Joe, a Twitter poll today about comeback player for the Bills. Not in the, maybe bounce back player is a better term here. Not like the DeMar Hamlin sense.
1: Right.
0: But who is the Bills' best bounce back candidate? And I started to do the Twitter poll and realized that there were not going to be enough options for the poll.
1: There weren't going to be four guys?
0: No, there's like 15. There's too many guys.
1: Well, let me guess. So how many did you get to?
0: I got to I stopped the exercise. I got to two and then thought filling out number three and number four is too difficult because I got to eight pretty quickly. You could make a case for bounce back season is a totally fair thing to get to for them.
1: Now, does bounce back have to be the guy was like has done something before?
0: No.
1: So it could be like more even like most improved player. Like
0: sure.
1: The MIP in the NBA has that.
0: That's you might even want to call it like the glow up season.
1: There
0: you
1: go.
0: Who is set for the glow up? As the kids might
1: all
0: say,
1: right.
0: Season.
1: Well, I guess I would definitely imagine Coleman is on that.
0: Yes,
1: poll.
0: He was one of the first two names I wrote down. And again, this is a poll that does not exist, so you can't vote in this.
1: Not yet,
0: but you can call us about it if you want to.
1: Josh Palmer.
0: Those were the first two names,
1: right?
0: Paul Hamilton is raving about Josh Palmer, having been at practice this week and seeing him, and he's getting some good reviews. And it's taking me back to when they signed Palmer, which was. This is a fairly nice receiver. I like this move generally.
1: Mm-hmm.
0: And again, like you would have wanted somebody over top of him. And now they have that. So I'm slowly being led back into my, remember, you kind of used to like this guy as an ancillary piece. So anyway, yeah, Keon Palmer. Mm-hmm. Who else?
1: Did Terrell Bernard make the cut?
0: He did make the cut. Terrell Bernard played a lot of last season. Injured.
1: Yep.
0: He was
1: not very good when he was on the field.
0: No, that's right. It was a bit of a liability in a lot of ways, and a lot of it was maybe we're not getting the full Terrell Bernard. So, yes, he's on the list.
1: Tyler Bass?
0: Tyler Bass is on the list. He did not play at all.
1: Yeah, the whole season.
0: Sure, could he have a bounce back or a glow-up season? He was further down my list of who's...
1: He also does qualify, even though he was hurt all of last year. Like, the last time we saw him, he was near the bottom of the NFL in field goal percentage.
0: Right.
1: So that helps him qualify for this as well.
0: I don't know how many people are going to be staunchly ready to say, I think Bass is the one that's going to have the biggest glow-up this
1: year.
0: But maybe someone out there will.
1: I don't think he really works for this because he's new guy here, but if you did his time in Chicago, I think DJ Moore would be like number one, maybe.
0: I didn't put him on the list, but you make a point. There's a case to be made for him.
1: Like, he had his worst season of his career last season. And this year, he's going to have this.
0: A glow up, yep.
1: Like, all these other guys, Coleman, Palmer, like, maybe there's, like, fingers crossed. It'd be nice if we could get that. Same even with Bernard, maybe. More, you're expecting him to have the glow up.
0: Yes.
1: From what he was last year, which
0: probably
1: was like a third option.
0: If there were a 20 person poll, he'd have to finish in first place because people were expecting him to do the most.
1: Yeah.
0: Yep.
1: What about like the draft picks that haven't done a lot? Like TJ Sanders? Landon Jackson?
0: Landon Jackson. I've got him here. I've got Dwayne Carter. I've got Michael Hoyt. Michael Hoyt is. You know,
1: the legend of Michael Hoyt.
0: Six quarters of good play and missed. Like, is he going to have the glow-up full breakout season?
1: I don't like that one. He can't have a glow-up. For me, what he is in people's minds right now, going up from that, it doesn't seem possible.
0: I mean, he could glow up from six quarters to 60 quarters.
1: I think fans talk about it like he's Bruce Smith right now. What is he going up from? He's going up from being this mythical being that is going to come and save their defense.
2: How about C.J. Gardner-Johnson for this?
0: Another good example here.
2: Bounce back from weird stuff in Houston and get yourself right here in Buffalo.
1: Yeah. Where did he go after Houston?
0: Back to Philly? Didn't he go back to Philly?
1: Chicago.
0: Okay. Yeah. Oh, that's right. Sorry, Chicago. Yep.
1: But yeah, Houston was ugly.
2: Yeah.
1: And he's talked about that.
2: Right.
1: I mean, how different should T.J. Sanders be from the other guys?
0: Probably not
1: that
0: different.
1: Did he really do much as a rookie?
0: They put him at defensive end often. Because they were so lacking in that spot.
1: That's right.
0: Yeah. Right? Like, he played out of position. I've got a couple more. Don't forget Ed Oliver. Ed Oliver could have a glow-up season. He's kind of Michael Hoyt. When he played last year, he was very good, and he just didn't play a lot. He was hurt for most of the year.
1: He had 3 sacks in 3 games after having 3 sacks in 14 games the season prior. And all, like, even pressure numbers, quarterback numbers, like, he was going to, at his pace, reach his previous season's totals in, like, 6 games, given what he was doing. So he would be good for this.
0: Dalton Kincaid is always a candidate in this conversation. Play 16 games. There's your glow up. It's kind of, it's not scientific. It's just, this is where I stopped the poll and didn't post it. Just kind of like, well, there really are a lot of candidates for bounce back, glow up, breakout, whatever you want to say. And I think you could look at it one of two ways. You know, maybe the answer is somewhere in the middle, that it's good to have so many players that you don't need them all to hit.
1: Mm-hmm.
0: You need a couple guys to kind of flash. On the flip side, you maybe feel like that's an awful lot of players you're kind of looking to. It's a long list, you know, not a lot of established guys that you know what they're going to give you. So,
1: yeah, that's right. I would say, though, that you do have one common thread you see through that list. Maybe sans a couple of guys, like Coleman wouldn't qualify totally for this. Sanders wouldn't qualify for this if he's there. But everybody else had injury impact them in some way, right? Like even
0: Kincaid,
1: even
0: Oliver,
1: Bernard and Palmer, guys who are on Bass, the field.
0: Landon Jackson, right. Dwayne Carter.
1: Jackson, yeah. Like
0: Hoyt.
1: He's out for the year in Miami is when he gets hurt.
0: Yep.
1: Like everybody on that list except for, and really I guess Moore, if you wanted to expand it to Moore in Chicago, Coleman, like all of those guys, a couple of those guys didn't have injury impact them. But everybody else, it's like if you come back from injury and stay healthy, like, should I expect Terrell Bernard to be a pretty good linebacker if he's just healthy all year long? But Palmer maybe is this too. Should I expect Josh Palmer, if you told me he's going to be a healthy season from him, that he's going to just be good? He's a good player? Or is there more to figure out there? Because with guys like Coleman and guys with like Landon Jackson, there is more to figure out with than just can they stay healthy. I need to figure out if they're actually good. At the same time, Palmer, maybe Palmer's on the edge of that. Like, between is he actually a good player and is that what we saw last year, or is he not that good of a player? He's a role player, and that's why he didn't have a big season. Like, he would be somebody that I would be on the edge of about that. Versus, you know, even Bernard. Bernard, I feel like we've seen him be good when healthy. Just wasn't last season. So, Oliver, same thing. You know he's a good player.
0: Yep.
1: You just need him to stay healthy. A couple of those guys, it's not just about health. It's about like actually glowing up.
0: Right, right. That's where I guess where you'd say breakout. Like, could DJ Moore have a breakout season? Depends on your definition of it. If he already had it when he was, you know, 24 versus when he has it when he's 29.
1: Well, could he have the best season of his career at 29 years old?
0: I suppose it's possible, right?
1: I mean, and how do you define best season? I mean, it doesn't just have to be 1,300 yards, because he had a 1,300-yard season where I don't think that was his best year by, like, some of the other stuff, like yards per target. His best season was in Carolina with Joe Brady. So, you know, like, how do you want to define his best season? I would say be a true number one receiver on a great team. He's been a true number one receiver before on bad teams. And I think, you know, you could say he could have a breakout at 29 years old. But I think when I think of that list, I'm thinking of Coleman and Palmer. Two little bit of different circumstances. I think Palmer, it's more about injury. But those are two guys at a position battling to start that they have invested in something. Palmer, not crazy, but like something.
0: And Palmer, a bigger...
1: And can either of them have that breakout or glow up this year and be your third guy? That'd be big for their offense, I think.
0: To the point about like who they invested in. It's a fun just random conversation about football. Like what does a GM think is a bigger investment? A second round pick or 3 years and $30 million? I could make the case either way.
1: Yeah.
0: Who do they invest more in? Right? Dollars, they definitely invested in Palmer way more because Coleman's entire contract probably pays him less than what Palmer makes in a year.
1: True. Coleman, of course, was the first pick of the second round.
0: Right.
1: It's not like they picked him at the end of the second round.
0: No, which, of course, is like your biggest piece of capital that year that comes to you for free. So,
1: I mean, I think they would probably consider Coleman to be the bigger investment.
0: Okay.
1: Right? When you pick a guy,
0: I mean,
1: end of the first round, start of the second round, like what are your expectations generally for that guy? Isn't it, you know, come in, be a really strong player for us for 4 years, and then we get to conversing about a second contract? Like, you're looking for a long-term relationship with that player.
0: Yeah, you'd hope.
1: Palmer at $11 million, like, that's, you know, it's a role player.
0: I guess the best way to look at, like, what is a bigger investment is, where could I have done so much better? Or, like, what can I get elsewhere for 3 years and $33 million? If that, like, what can I get for that? I can get role players in the league that I maybe count on a little bit. I can get a good... Well, it depends.
1: You're going to get a running back.
0: Yeah, it depends on the position.
1: Yeah.
0: With Coleman, like, what can I get first pick of the second round? You dream of lots of different things.
1: Right.
0: Either way, whether it's both of them, one of them, neither of them, that actually does have this, like, bounce back or glow up. The Palmer one is, to me, much, I don't say much more likely, but he has had success in the league, not much of a high, not a much higher level than Coleman has. They both have had seasons that are, you know, less than 1,000 yards, where you're finishing out like 600 yards and a couple touchdowns. So he's never been the focal point of a passing game. And now that he's slotted behind Moore and presumably Kincaid and Shakir, like, he won't be the focal point of this passing game either. He wasn't the focal point last year. You know, before before the injury in Atlanta, he was not being featured, whether you think it was coming along slowly or whatever. Like, now he's a role player, and, you know, maybe he just is able to slot in where he's supposed to be. And we're thrilled about it for 1 year until we get to that conversation next year. So, a lot of candidates for bounce back. I got one more name for you that we didn't get to that maybe someone out there was thinking.
1: Yeah.
0: Like, the list of guys that you'd like to see, again, we've said it a million ways, bounce back. Dawkins. That's almost, to me, like a perception one, because the perception is, from some, he lost a lot and wasn't nearly as good. And there are a lot of ways to measure that would say he was still very, very good.
1: Mm-hmm.
0: So can he have the kind of season where, for whatever, however you want to see it done better, he does that. And they like him and they say, yeah, you're a left tackle for another 3 years. Let's redo your deal. You know, it's just a lot of guys. And Dawkins has gone from a staunch, you can count on this guy to some Bills fans as, let's see what happens. This might be his last year.
1: Did we ever land really on how down of a year he really had
0: a year ago? It's tough to land on it, because what do you want to do it with? Grade from PFF, pass block, win rate, being ranked one of the top 100 players in the NFL.
1: Right.
0: You know, like, you get a lot of different ways to look at it.
1: Like, when I remember,
0: he changed his body because he felt like, or they felt like, they wanted him to play a little lighter. Yeah. So, however you want to look at it, you know, they had a great offensive line, and is he not the kingpin of it?
1: Yeah, I mean, he has been for a decade now, right? Like, he's the left tackle when they break the drought. Like, it's been a long time.
0: He's been durable, he's been good, and yet it feels like you can throw him in this conversation because there's at least some faction, and the Bills might be included in this, that feel like they need more.
1: Yeah, and that's what's interesting. And that there was a body type change with him over the offseason. And even when, remember when the Jeremy Fowler list came out and he was, what was he among, honorable mention or others receiving votes maybe for best tackles in the NFL? And one of the unnamed executives that made a comment about him in there was talking about how good he was and how talented he was. And then there was a line in there about effort. And that was the thing that I remember from Bill's Twitter during the regular season that was getting after him. It wasn't about, oh, you got blown up by this player on this play and Bam Allen got hit. Like, that happened against Houston, but he had a concussion and, you know, I think he gets a pass for that. There was really no other game where that really happened. But what was getting pointed at? Oh, look at this play where Allen's running around and Spencer Brown is still out there blocking and Dawkins is just standing still. Like, that's the stuff that was getting pointed to. And that is what was said by an unnamed, I think it was an NFC executive, on that list. So if that's all it is, though, that to me isn't how good is the player. That is something else. That's maybe that's the fitness level, or maybe that is just a buy-in thing. I don't know what it is. But that's not how good he is, because when you really started to get into, well, how good was he? Doing this in the spring, looking back on some of the notes that we had written down about that, he had the 7th lowest pressure rate allowed in the NFL by any tackle last season, and he had the 3rd lowest pressure rate when he was one-on-one. Which he was left on as much as any tackle in football.
0: Yeah.
1: He was left on an island more than anybody in the league, and he was the 3rd best in that situation. And Aaron Schatz wrote up why he voted for him to be his first team All-Pro. He had the number 1 ESPN win rate among all linemen. He was going through with offensive line experts as well, and he got to, okay, I think he's the best left tackle in football. He voted for him as the first team All-Pro.
0: Where did Brandon Thorne vote for him?
1: Brandon Thorne he did say that was one of the offensive line experts he spoke to about it.
0: Gotcha.
1: I don't know where Thorne just did a ranking. I'll look where he ranked him, but doesn't that sound more like, yeah, just clean up the fitness level and you're still a great tackle, right?
0: I think so.
1: What game other than Houston do we remember for Dawkins was getting beat relentlessly in a game?
0: He played with a concussion, possibly.
1: Right. Like, what was

0: the other game where he was getting dogged?
1: I don't know. I had someone, again, we've gone to this play occasionally, the play against the Chiefs where he's one-on-one with Chris Jones, and like Chris Jones pushes him back. The playoff game.
0: On the throw game.
1: To Shakir. I had someone tweet to me referring to that as he got dog-walked by Chris Jones, which if you watch the play, like that did not happen.
0: No, I mean, he got pushed back
1: after 3 seconds of going one-on-one with a Hall of Famer. And, you know, the quarterback was there and could have stepped somewhere else. And I feel like the play design was to go for a shorter pass anyway. But that's water under the bridge.
0: Brandon Thorne ranked him 8th among all left tackles in the NFL.
1: Pretty good. That's pretty good. 803-0550. If you have a name you heard right there, you want to jump in on it, you can. You can join us at 803-0550, wide open phone lines for you. When we get back, we're going to talk with Jonathan Malley. Again, architect Jonathan Malley. I shouldn't say architect. He's got an actual title that's much, much more beyond that. So it's coming up from Populous. That's who designed the stadium. Jonathan Malley, Populous Managing Director, America's design lead on the stadium, which, again, it's not exactly like we're talking to him about all the problems. We're going to talk to him about the build and how they chose, what they chose, the process by which you get the finished product, and you know what decisions, concessions have to be made along the way. So we'll do that when we return. Jonathan Malley of Populous coming up on the other side. Don't miss it. Jeremy and Joe here on WGR. 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

0: 9 is no more, at least for now, as the Vikings have named Kyler Murray as their starting quarterback ahead of their preseason action. ESPN's Jeremy Fowler believes Nick Emmanuel, dealing with the ankle injury, has a chance to return in Week 1. ESPN's Adam Schefter believes Josh Jacobs could still be suspended by the NFL for violating the personal conduct policy. Schefter also believes it's within the realm of options that NFL suspends Puka Nacua for his offseason incidents as well. In baseball, Blue Jays, they bested the Red Sox 5-3. The Yankees, they beat the Mariners 4-1. And the Mets lost to the Braves 4-0. That's your Paddock Chevrolet Sports Headlines. 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I'm Joe Calley for Western New York's Voice of the Fan, WGR.
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2: You can make a stadium. It's cement, it's seats, it's a field. We get it. It's the personal touches. Mm-hmm. It's the giant table monument, you could call it, to all those maniacs we call Bills Mafia. And it's a really great looking stadium so far. Intimate as hell.
3: Kyle Brandt was yesterday with Good Morning Football. He and Mike Garofolo walking through the stadium. Many of you will get a chance to go through it Saturday for a preseason game with the Carolina Panthers. Jeremy and Joe, good morning, everybody. Joining us on the Western Hotline is Jonathan Malley, who is Managing Director Americas with Populous and Design Lead. Jonathan, good morning. Welcome to the 6 o'clock club. You're in a select group of folks that have joined us this early. Good morning.
4: Hey there. Good morning.
3: So take us through the process by which a stadium gets designed. We've got lots to ask you about here in our time. How far back does it go for this Highmark Stadium? And what is it like when you start? Is it just people in a room, words on paper, inspiration ideas, what the owners, what the league, what the company thinks it can be, should be? How does that process get started?
4: I think you hit it pretty close to the mark right there. I mean, we're going back 5 years ago, right? And so it was early 2022. And at that time, we're sitting down with ownership. We're talking about the goals for the project. We're setting up the vision. And we're talking about Bills Mafia. And when it comes to Bills Mafia, which we learned so much about over the years, it was about family. It was about creating a second-to-none fan atmosphere in the NFL. And that was really the driving factor for all aspects of design as we set out in that process.
3: And for someone that, you know, maybe isn't in your field and thinks like, well, you're putting a building together. How do you make a building feel like a home or make it feel intimate? What practices are there to do exactly that? For a football stadium to feel less like just a place that has bleachers, but a place where people feel like they're closer to the game.
4: So, you know, some of the older stadiums in the U.S. or around the world, they're very open, right? Some of them have big cutouts in the seating bowl, and you can see off into the distance. And we took a completely different tact on this one. This was about focusing the eyes on the game and putting the fans as close to the field as possible. And so what that means when you actually start to lay out the seating bowl is you're bringing the whole seating bowl on all sides as close to the field, the sidelines, the end zone, and you're using the steepness factor, you're stacking the tiers, and by doing that you're creating this, as we've been calling it, this intimacy of the fan base and the intimidation of the opposing team. And that's what set out the design path on this, and that's what we've been stayed true to the entire time.
5: The steepness that the fans experience for the first time on Saturday, do you find that is higher than many stadiums in the league? Is that unique to this stadium versus other new stadiums?
4: No steeper than the steepest is allowed in the NFL. And you never want to compromise safety, and we can't as design professionals. So that we are at a code, requirement relative to that, and we would never, endanger the fans in that regard. So as long as you're working within the building code requirements, you can bring the fans as close to the field as possible, and that steepness is so you can get the views down to the sideline.
3: The top deck, as Joe just mentioned, is very steep. There are also entry points that are in front of the section.

0: And there's been plenty of stuff posted on social media, some railings, some stairways. How does the design get to a spot where those are in the spots that they are? Are there concessions made? Because, I mean, as we've talked about it this week, Jonathan, I didn't really believe it was a flaw. Feels like that's something that's in there because of something else. So how do you get to a design where the stairways are where they are, going from the 300 concourse to the 400 seats?
1: Yeah, I mean, you know, starting with just the building type, right? Stadiums in general or airports, right? These are some of the most complex buildings in the world that we have to deal with. When you think about that, all of design are trade-offs. And so one major thing that we wanted to do was alleviate as much congestion on the concourses as possible, create open views from the concourse. Old Highmark didn't have this. Right. So Old Highmark, you're going into the, you know, behind a wall and you're going to get your food, to get your drink. So we wanted to keep those stairwells out of that concourse and put them on that leading edge. And this is not unique to Buffalo. So there are over 21 professional stadiums between the NFL and Major League Baseball, 14 of which in the NFL, that have the outboard stairs. It's common practice. It's a way to create those views from the concourse, alleviate the congestion. And so when you go in and get your drink, you can actually catch a view of the game.
0: Is it also, this, I guess, a necessity to have them like that if you're going to have 360-degree viewing from the concourse? Because that's something that, of course, when we found out about the stadium, you can, you know, walk to the concession stand, walk to the bathroom. There are spots to stop, and that's true on all of the concourses.

0: that's a complete departure from old Highmark, a noticeable difference.
1: So that, and then you mentioned the congestion part of it. So basically, like, the stairs being where they are, that prevents what? Like, there being the entry point to the stairs, like, in the middle of the concourse, kind of? Is that how I'm hearing it?
0: It does, and then it breaks up flow, and then you have people that are, you know, congregating around those stairs to go up. So by pushing them out to that leading edge, you're alleviating the congestion on the concourses themselves.
2: Jonathan, how much is, I actually have a cousin who works in airports and his job is to consult about the flow of people. How much time is spent running those kind of models about where people will be? Because you have, 60,000 people and then maybe standing room added to that and people that are working. How much attention is paid to making sure there's room to move around the stadium in a new building like this?
0: It's an extreme focus, especially in today's day and age, because you have to create the next greatest experience. And that's what sports and entertainment is about. People want to come out. When you're doing that, you want to create these moments that break up the congestion. You could talk about this starting with the family circle out front of the stadium and the bison sculpture. That's a moment that people pause at and you'll want to take pictures for that Instagrammable moment. And from that point, all the way through into the stadium itself, you're trying to create as easy of a flow for people, to their seats, to the concessions, to the restrooms, etc.
2: This might be a silly question, but has the age of Instagram changed design?
0: Well, sure, it certainly gets the word out a little quicker, doesn't it?
2: Yeah, right.
0: Yeah, I mean, I don't think it's changed design. I think, we look at everything out there. I mean, the fans' comments and everything. We look at it as a positive. Let's hear what everybody has to say. We're never going to settle with any design. And this, we think about things and how to improve them in the future. So we don't mind the social media. There's plenty of positive about projects that we do. There's often challenges, and that's all par for the course.
2: Yeah, I kind of mean just in terms of we want to make sure there's places for fans to congregate. Like you said, the family circle is a place where people will want to go. The canopy is another thing that we came to learn about and experienced that for the very first time on Saturday with what might have been the hardest rain the stadium will ever see. How about the size of the canopy, the pitch of the canopy? How many different versions were considered, and ultimately how was the one that was selected arrived upon?
0: First of all, we wanted to provide, the greatest amount of protection for the fans as we could. And, we're covering approximately 65% of the fans with an overhead condition of some kind. The steepness of that canopy is to shed snow away from the field of play, towards the outside of the building. However, there's a valley up there that collects the snow and actually melts it. So all of those engineering considerations were taken into play, and also the angle of the canopy up there is going to reverberate sound. And this is going to be a first of this type of material, and the amount of sound equipment, actual speakers that are in that canopy structure. I mean, waiting for the first game, and we start to really hear, the music and the crowd noise when it's actual game time. I think we're going to hear an audible quality in the stadium that it's going to be second to none in the NFL.
1: We saw, because the rain on Saturday, there was obviously wind that came with it, too. How much work was done on, weather models, or you mentioned overhead 65%, and I think that would be easy to visualize, but how different it might be for, hey, who's covered on this day if it's just coming straight down versus who's covered on this day if the wind is whipping?
0: Yeah, and that plays into the open concourses. So it's not just the canopy above, but it's the stacking of the tiers. And with the stacking of the tiers, the fans can go undercover. There are heating elements over your head, which we've seen those in old Highmark, but now we're going to have a great deal more of those heating elements. So it's how can you provide as much protection as possible while preserving what Buffalo's always been known for, which is that outdoor designing for December, playing in the elements.
2: Jonathan Malley joining us in the Worcester Hotline. Just a few more minutes here. Populous Managing Director Americas and Design Lead on Highmark Stadium. For fans that felt wind on Saturday, wind confusion became a conversation. The stadium's not designed to make it completely windless. Is letting some through actually part of the game to make the wind more predictable or lessened in environments where it would be a windy day?
0: Right. So, with that idea of playing outside and maintaining outdoor Buffalo football, how could we shape

0: the building and use certain materials that would mitigate the wind and create a completely different in-game environment. And that's what we're going to see. So we did all types of scientific modeling with our consultants, and you have the airflow over the top of the stadium. If you notice the from the side of the stadium, the roof line has a nice roll to it. And you could think of that as a car, right? And the way that air moves over a car. And so the idea is that the wind's going to flow over and pass, you know, the field and not dip down into the seating bowl the way that it used to in old Highmark. Further, the materials on the outside of the building, we used an aluminum metal panel system, and it's perforated. Those perforations happen to, actually, if you look closely, they're the Charge logo from the Bills. That's just a way of bringing that branding through all aspects of the design. And so with that, that perforation actually allows a little bit of the wind to penetrate the facade. And that, too, prevents more wind from coming down up over on the top. So it's a modeling and a combination of materials and building form. And in a way, we sort of think of it as, you know, building form follows its performance.
1: And finally, Jonathan, last one for me. Like, we were there on Saturday for the practice. You know, you're designing these stadiums, and a lot of words in here about, like, intimacy, and you want the fans to feel close. How much of do you feel of the experience is not just walking through it when it's mostly full, but actually being there for a game? Like, is the way a game is played, is that significant to how it should feel regarding whether it's sight lines or sound or overall experience? When you're writing those words on the paper at the very beginning, is the game day itself really what it's for?
0: It's absolutely what it's for. You know, I'll be there this Saturday, and I'm taking my family, and it's all about family. And that's what has underlined this, you know, this project from the get-go. So being about family is not just the fans, but it's also the team and the connection with the team. So everything about the fan atmosphere that we've created is to help propel the Bills into the future and go ahead and win that Super Bowl.
2: Last thing for me, Jonathan, there was some made after the practice about the size of the scoreboard from a select few. It's not something I had ever thought about even while I was in there. Like, I didn't think it looked small at all. But even then, there was a video the Bills had released about, like, you're not trying to compete with SoFi Stadium. What would have really been lost, I guess, if the scoreboards had been made bigger? And how different is it, an outdoor stadium, figuring that out versus an indoor stadium, which I feel like most of the bigger ones in the league are in indoor stadiums?
0: Yeah, scoreboards are obviously a big topic on every sports stadium project. And, you know, different ownership groups feel different about those boards. Some don't like the big, boards that are taking up your entire field of view, and they want eyeballs on the game. And I think that's the concentration here. It's focusing on the game, and that's why the sound is going to be something really incredible in this project, because I don't think we've seen that what's been done with the sound system in any other stadium in the league.
1: Jonathan Malley, Managing Director, America's Design Lead on the Western Hotline. Jonathan, thanks for the time this morning. Welcome to the 6 o'clock club, and enjoy Saturday's preseason opener.
0: All right, guys. Take care.
1: Thank you. Jonathan Malley of Populous here on WGR. If you have any thoughts on that, reaction to that, we can take your phone calls. Joe Marino coming up of the Lockdown Bills podcast, top of the hour, 7 o'clock. And Paul Hamilton at 8. He's been covering Bills practice these last couple days while Sal's out of town. Get Paul's thoughts. He's been raving about Josh Palmer. Mm-hmm. And also in texting me just last night, was talking a lot about D. Alford. So we'll get Paul's thoughts on practice. He was there for Spencer Brown and Keon Coleman speaking as well. Belknap Heating, Hot and Cold. Your calls along the way. Jeremy and Joe on WGR.
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0: And can you think of a time in the NFL's history where there weren't five really good ones, 10 that were kind of good, 10 that were not as good, and five really bad ones? Mm. Isn't that pretty much how it has always worked? Do the people that think there's an NFL development problem with quarterbacks think there should be 32 Josh Allens? What do they think? Every quarterback drafted should just be good?
1: He came out of a draft class, by the way, where you had Caleb Williams, Jaden Daniels, Drake May, and Bo Nix.
0: Are they part of the development problem? Or is this guy just not good?
1: Right.
0: He wasn't even that good at Michigan. People in Michigan thought he wasn't that good.
1: Yeah, I don't know. I think that was weird energy when I saw Schefter like forced to be a backup.
0: Yeah.
1: He forced himself by missing every pass he's basically thrown in the NFL.
0: He did get hurt in his rookie season, which probably didn't help. But
1: there were questions about him the second he was drafted.
0: Yes, yes.
1: I remember the first thing I heard about him was, you shouldn't draft this guy in the first round because his college team hid him.
0: Yeah. And people are pulling up Kevin O'Connell, who famously said, organizations fail young quarterbacks before young quarterbacks fail organizations. So the idea being that, you know, hey, if you don't have the right supporting system, the organization fails you. Yeah, but sometimes you just can't hack it. You don't have the right to just keep going and hack it. You're like, you're not good. Sorry. 803-0550, your number. Joe Marino, Lockdown Bills podcast on the defense, the throw it at the wall and see what sticks approach that seems to be part of training camp and part of Saturday's preseason opener. We'll get to Joe Marino next here on WGR.
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0: Their first preseason action against the Carolina Panthers at 1 o'clock on Saturday. In case you missed any of it, you'll find it on demand at WGR550.com. Around the NFL, 9 is no more, at least for now, as the Vikings have named Kyler Murray as their starting quarterback ahead of the preseason action. ESPN's Jeremy Fowler believes Nick Emmanuel, dealing with the ankle injury, is a chance to return in Week 1. ESPN's Adam Schefter believes Josh Jacobs could still be suspended by the NFL for violating personal conduct policy. And Schefter also believes it's within a realm of options that the NFL suspends Puka Nacua for his offseason incidents as well. And Saints coach Kellen Moore said Cam Jordan, dealing with a hamstring injury, will miss time, could linger into the regular season as well. In baseball, the Blue Jays, they bested the Red Sox 5-3. The Yankees beat the Mariners 4-1. And the Mets, they lost to the Braves 4-0. That's your Paddock Chevrolet Sports Update. Paddock Chevrolet, with you for the extra mile since 1935. I'm Joe Calley for Western New York's Voice of the Fan, WGR.
1: That's what you have to learn as a coordinator, like the DNA of the guys on the field. You can't pressure just to pressure. There's always a balance, and I think what those numbers, right, it's not, you don't go to PFF and say, well, this is our sweet spot. But at the same time, like, you have to understand the DNA of your team. Some guys can be aggressive and over-aggressive because that fits who they've got in the building, and others are a little bit different, and that's what I have to find out.
2: Bills defensive coordinator Jim Leonard says, I think the plan is the guys are going to play on Saturday against Carolina. First preseason game, DJ Moore revenge game. Don't forget. Should be hyping up that storyline.
3: Carolina?
2: Joe? Yeah.
3: Well, it's also Joe Brady revenge
2: game.
3: Joe Brady got fired by the Panthers, so I think it's more of one for him.
2: Drop the hammer.
3: Yeah.
2: Let there be no doubt. Joe Marino.
3: They're going to win by 50.
2: That's right. Running up the score in the fourth quarter. Joe Marino of the Locked On Bills podcast joining us on the Western Hotline. Mr. Marino, good morning, sir.
4: Good morning, guys. Hope you're doing well.
2: Are you preseason excited or legit excited? Because we are going to get to start to see their scheme. And while, you know, you want to be vanilla in the regular season, we're going to hear that a lot. With a new scheme and throwing everything at these players, do you get a sense that we're gonna get a good idea maybe, or see, whatever, enough elements of what it looks like come Saturday?
4: Well, I mean, I think there's going to be quite a bit of it that is reserved for the regular season, but I mean, just the structure of the defense, for seeing that 3-4 alignment with two walked up outside linebackers on the edge with three interior defensive linemen, the two backers, it's just going to look different. One high safety a lot of times, more press coverage. The alignments are going to be very, very different, and I think it's good for the starters to get some run in this preseason, because it is new for everyone. There's no carryover. There's not even like guys that Jim Leonard brought with him to Buffalo as players that, you know what to expect. So I think those reps are going to matter on Saturday, and I'm excited to see what it looks like.
2: And see maybe who's in what spot, because that's maybe as up in the air as anything. You know, we mentioned the other day, Joe, Benjamin Solak charting just how many guys kind of got at least one rep with the ones. And we may see a crazy amount of mixing and matching based on Leonard's idea that they want to throw as much as they can at each guy.
4: For sure. I think you can look really all over the front and realize that there's quite a bit to sort out with this team in terms of groupings and, you know, who makes the team. I think there's more this year to sort out with this depth chart and this roster than there has been in a while. And I think that puts a big emphasis on the preseason games for how guys respond. I mean, you can listen to Jim Leonard yesterday and realize that he needs to see guys in the scheme and how they get after it, how they fly around, how they communicate. And that's kind of the challenge of watching the preseason or the training camp practices to this point, is that, like Jim Leonard said in that press conference, on a passing play, really the second half of the snap is not advantageous for the defense at all. You can't hit the quarterback, right? So you're not really getting pressure. You're not really sacking quarterbacks. And so I think that takes away from where they want to be as a defense, because so much of this defense is being pressure oriented and playing man coverage. And when those things can't really work together, you know, it doesn't give you the ideal evaluation opportunity. So I can understand why Jim Leonard's excited to see the bullets flying on Saturday.
2: I want to go back to something I feel like you used to say about a Sean McDermott defense, and this is before he

0: fired. Just that a Sean McDermott defense, the Bills often had their troubles tackling. They were not great tackling defenses. And our buddy Anthony from Cover One yesterday had the stat that last year the Bills were dead last in yards after contact per run. And it was the worst of any defense since 2019. Like, guys would run on this team and run through contact and get more yards than any team gave up since 2019. And, Joe, like, did you ever have a theory on why that was the case? Why, was that a consistent problem of a McDermott defense? The tackling? Was it design? Was it type of player? And how will that change? Because Jim Leonard brought up the idea that tackling's been an issue. Finishing has been an issue. So what are the avenues to make sure that they do move up? Again, from 32nd, they're going to go somewhere. But what did you see that led to that?
1: Yeah, it's a good question. And I think bad tackling's been a characteristic of the defense for a number of years. So I think there are some structural things that lead to poor tackling. Not that the Bills have a bunch of defensive players that are not good at tackling. I think it's hard for them to tackle in that defensive structure for a number of reasons. I would start with the never really being heavy in the box, right? It was a lot of playing top-down defense, so a lot of too high safety looks. And so you're never really in a position with consistency where you have a math advantage with players in the box. And so you're having four down linemen and two backers and then a slot corner, where this defense is going to have a lot of five-man fronts. I mean, when they're in base, it's three down linemen, two walked up outside linebackers, plus the two inside backers. And so that spacing is just really, really different. There's just a lot more bodies that allows you to get more population to the football. Then you have a defense that under McDermott that was more up the field and more penetration style, where this defense under Leonard will be more gap control. And so it's a lot less up the field. And when you're playing up the field, I think that puts yourself in more challenging positions to get good angles to the ball. And I think that's probably the number one trait in being a good tackling team or being a good tackling player, is that you take good angles to the football and can square up and get guys on the ground, as opposed to, hey, if you're getting vertical and then you have to pivot off of that, you're just not going to be squared up to the ball carrier as much. Then I think you also have a smaller defense, right? And I don't know that that's been corrected per se. Maybe in some ways you're a little bigger at linebacker. You got some bigger bodies on the edge. But we all know that the defense was smaller, especially on the second level with the backers. And, you know, I think that made for some more challenging tackling. So I think it's kind of those ingredients working together. I think a lot of that's corrected with the new scheme, and certainly will be helpful in limiting a lot of that production that was frustrating with guys not being able to get the ball carry on the ground.
2: Joe Marino with us on the Western Hotline. Joe, who do you see the preseason being truly big for? You talked about it's kind of hard to get a sense of, you know, pressure, how that's going. There were plays at the blue and red scrimmage on Saturday that looked like they could have been sacks that ended up being big plays down the field. I'm wondering about the third-round picks from the last couple of years. I don't know if their roster spots are in jeopardy. Maybe they are, but, I mean, Jackson and Dwayne Carter haven't really made their impact, and they're also playing at new body types and roles. So whether it's them or others, like, who do you truly look at this preseason being massive for?
1: I think you're calling out the right stuff. It's the defensive line group. I think they're all kind of figuring out how to work these guys together, which ones play together well. And you do have some body transformations, like you mentioned, with Landon Jackson and Dwayne Carter. I mean, one of the biggest surprises in seeing the initial depth chart that came out last night is that Dwayne Carter was a third nose tackle. So Deion Walker, number one, Fi Mathis, number two, then Dwayne Carter. And it felt like early in camp, Carter was given a ton of opportunity to play the most. And as camp has elongated, it's been Fi Mathis has jumped him. And I think this depth chart validates that. And so I think they got to sort that stuff out. And it's not just, you know, which five or six you're going to keep, but which combinations of guys work together best on the field. And being able to see the scheme a little bit in the preseason will help gain clarity there. I also think Caleb Ilarmazor, I feel like he's primed to win one of the starting inside backer jobs, but they're making him earn it, right? And you can tell he's a really intense guy. And so continuing to really challenge him, and putting out this depth chart with him as a number two when he's ran with the ones quite a bit. You can tell they want him to earn it, but it's right there for him to take. And so I'm excited to see how he responds this preseason. And it wouldn't surprise me at all if he winds up being a day one starter.
2: Do you feel like you have a sense also at this point, like how I think everyone thinks it'll be more, but how often the Bills are going to have three linebackers on the field where even if Elam Zor wins a starting job, like how often we would still see Dorian Williams on the field, assuming it would be him that he would be taking the spot from?
1: Well, I think it's a really good question. So I don't think very much at all. The Bills' base defense is only two backers on the field. So I think you have to get into like short yardage goal line stuff to get a true third backer on the field. I think you could sub out some outside backers or some interior defensive linemen if you wanted to bring in a Dorian Williams and maybe make him part of your rush surface. I think that's possible, but not truly as a third stack backer, if that makes sense. So I think the trade-off here is you won't get a third backer, but you'll get a fifth player on the defensive line that, you know, that's where your extra body comes in. So I think it's only goal line short yardage when you truly get three backers on the field.
2: Right. Joe Marino with us. To get to the offense, Joe, we're going to have Paul Hamilton on it a little bit, and he's been impressed by Josh Palmer at training camp so far, and health-wise, it seems like it's going okay. And I remember you being a fan of that signing a year ago when the Bills made it in free agency. For you, is it just health with him? Like, would you expect him to be a useful role-playing receiver for them if he just stays healthy this year?
1: The appealing thing with Josh Palmer has always been the skill set. Like, he's a really, really good route runner. It's undeniably true. He's a technician as a route runner. And so I think you can look at what the Bills have kind of been missing at receiver and feel like he's, you know, the oasis in the desert of guys that could run good routes and, you know, lead to some separation and some wins on the outside against man coverage, something that Josh Palmer does very well. The challenge with Josh Palmer throughout his entire career has been that there's always something injury-wise that is holding him back. And offenses move on, right? Like, if you don't – you can't be consistently available and work into the scheme and develop the timing and really establish your role, it moves on without you. And I think that has just happened, like, so frequently for Josh Palmer. And so you can rave about the skill set, but the other side of it is that because he's not been consistently available – he's not been able to consistently produce and have a role, and it makes him very, very tricky. And so you celebrate the skill set, but then the consistent production doesn't really come with it. And so I think he'll be in a lesser role this year, which maybe helps with the durability piece, but I think he can be a useful player. There's no question, but I think you probably want to manage him correctly. That way, you know, you can get what you need out of him. But I think he's kind of at this point shown us that the volume component is probably going to pass him by unless he can really stay healthy and allow his skill set to truly claim a role and sustain that, or else, you know, he'll once again get banged up and the offense will move on without him. And it's tough to reinsert yourself into an offense later on when you're not like a true marquee guy.
0: Joe Marino, Locked On Bills, joining us in the Western Hotline. Joe, we haven't had a chance to chat since the Osiris Torrance contract extension, right? So speaking of the offense, they lock up the right side of the line, and if you include McGovern, who can, you know, left and right, he's in the middle. But McGovern, Torrance, Brown, that right side has been a dominant unit for them, and they've got it locked up for the long term.
1: Yeah, it's the second most expensive center, right guard, right tackle trio in the NFL, and about $20 million more than the average cost for the center, right guard, right tackle. So the team has clearly identified this group as foundational for their offense. Of course, the run game is definitely right-handed. That's where, you know, the overwhelming majority of James Cook's runs go, and the production is to that right side. And I think there's a lot to like about Osiris Torrance. I mean, he's been a really durable player basically every snap at right guard since he's been drafted. I think they trust him. Well, you know, obviously he knows what to do. You don't get a chance to play every snap, including as a rookie, without really having an understanding of the scheme and the playbook. And then, you know, he doesn't commit penalties. Just a really, really reliable, consistent player. It's expensive. I mean, and that's where the guard market has gone. You've really seen that position group as a whole. It really has pushed the top, and you've seen a lot of guys that maybe don't scream dominant player, but, you know, a good starting guard. They're getting a lot of money. Like David Edwards, for example, over $15 million a year for David Edwards, who's a good player. Nobody's going to tell you he's a dominant player, but, you know, the league has really opened up the wallet for guards, and Osiris Torrance as being a good young guard. Got a bunch of money, not quite as much as Bergeron in Atlanta, or of course Skaronski in Tennessee, but the eighth highest paid guard in the league in terms of APY. I think it's important for who this team is, and I think there's another side to that conversation where, you know, it's what's the replaceability? Can you get 75% of Osiris Torrance for 20% of the cost? Is it going to be restrictive when you're already $30 million over the projected cap in 2027, right? So there's layers to it. But the team, I think, obviously believes in him. And I think it's good if you're going to do it now. Because if he winds up having, you know, even the same year he's always had, or it takes a step, and, you know, you get to after the season, I think that price only goes up. So the timing is good. I think there's some debate over whether or not you want to do it or not, but obviously the team's identified him as a foundational player to this offense, and you know that right side's been really good.
2: That's what I wonder, Joe, is if he just flatlined from here, like just stayed healthy and has been about as good as he's been going forward in this contract, would that be a win, or do they want a step? I mean, when they paid, I feel like I remember right that this was kind of the story about Spencer Brown, wasn't it? That when they paid him, it was, okay, I'm hoping there's another jump here. And there was, right? He's been dominant since he signed that deal. Do you feel like that has to happen with Torrance too? Maybe not even to the level of Brown, but just there has to be some level of jump for him to make this contract worth it?
1: Yeah, I think that's somewhat fair. And I think that parallel to Spencer Brown is good, where it's off to a pretty good start. You could sense the value that the offense, they matter to the offense, but you know, Spencer Brown got paid and the jump happened. And I think we could all recognize that if Spencer Brown waited till after the season, I think that deal goes way, way up. And I think there's been some good foresight on a lot of contract extensions that have been given out where, you know, they bet on growth and it has happened. And Torrance, I mean, he sets a really high floor. I think he's an A-tier run-blocking guard. I think he's probably a B-minus, C-plus level pass blocker. But I do, and we had a good conversation with Jerry Ostrowski about this yesterday on Bill Squad, where maybe some changes in how the pass protection goes moving forward helps Osiris Torrance, where, you know, they always slide a lot one direction, and a lot of the coaching points was to kind of jump set and get hands on early. And for, I think Osiris, when he's jump setting a lot and getting hands on early, it opens up that A gap. And so saw some twitchier pass rushers be able to kind of cross face and win with an inside move, where I think if Osiris Torrance is being a little bit more patient in his set and is able to, you know, frame and play with extension from more of a vertical set as opposed to a jump set, I think that could help Osiris Torrance be a little bit better in pass pro, where I think the growth is needed. And so if that happens and kind of the scheme and the protection can evolve to accentuate his strengths and mitigate his weaknesses, I think that the step could come. And, you know, he's the eighth highest paid guard, and you know, you could see that be a contract that ages pretty well. But I do think there is growth from Osiris needed, and then maybe some scheme stuff that helps him along the way.
2: A lot on the line here with you, Joe, and stay here for another minute. If Connor McGovern's availability is a question going into week one against Houston, how big a deal do you think that is?
1: So Connor McGovern's the best center the Bills have. There's no question about it. I will say this, is that there's a reasonable amount of depth behind him. Lloyd Cushenberry has started a lot of games in the NFL. Austin Corbett can play center, has started a lot of games in the NFL. Alec Anderson can play center. Cedric Van Pran Granger is a young player that, you know, has some appeal. He hasn't proven much, but there's an appealing skill set there, and there's been some flashes in particular that last game last year against the Jets. So there's a lot of options, and some of them are pretty appealing. None of them are Connor McGovern, right? He matters. But I don't feel like the replacement options are overly concerning to where there's a large level of panic. Again, the Bills offense is going to be at its best when Connor McGovern is playing center. I do think they have enough depth if they need to get by for a little bit that they can do it.
0: Joe Marino. Finally, Joe, before I let you go, you had a chance to get into the stadium for the blue and red. So let's have it. Let's hear your review. What'd you think? What were your takeaways?
1: I had a wonderful experience. You're greeted by the family circle and the bison statues, and I think they're really cool, and they're even better when you walk out and saw them lit up. Stadium's just beautiful. It's massive, but it feels tight at the same time, which I really enjoyed. There's so much character walking around the concourses. Obviously, modern state of the art, you can't help but notice that everything is new and beautiful. But, you know, just kind of the structure of it, just it makes something really, really big feel somewhat intimate, and I enjoyed that. I thought the visuals inside the stadium were unbelievable, and it was really cool to be part of that event on Saturday and just be part of so much happiness. I mean, it was unmitigated happiness walking around with, you know, 50,000 people that just were smiling ear to ear, excited about the new home of the Buffalo Bills. So I had a great time, loved the stadium. It's beautiful, and was cool to celebrate that with so many people on Saturday.
0: Joe Marino, Locked On Bills. Joe, we'll talk next week. We'll dig into the film, what we've got from the Carolina game.
1: Oh man, film, let's go. Ahead.
0: That's right. You know, yeah. Hey, snap counts. It's the season of snap counts and projected 53. So we're getting closer and closer. We'll get there. Thanks, Joe.
1: All right, guys. Thank you,
0: Joe Marino of the Locked On Bills podcast. Find everything he does at thejoemarino.com.
2: Bills probably wearing blue on Saturday, I'd imagine.
0: I wondered if they would wear the Nickel City for a preseason game or not. And they're trying to sell it, right? They want to sell jerseys. I have no idea. I just wondered in my own head. I wonder, Joe, I wonder a lot of things. I wonder things from time to time. Quick question for you.
2: I have a segment. Jeremy two. Wonders. Jeremy ponders.
0: You have no idea the number of things that I think about in a day and wonder about.
2: Uh-huh.
0: It's bad. Active brain over here.
2: I can be like that, not in August. August, man. I'm wondering about whether Bayshon Tootin got more snaps than Chris Rodriguez at Jaguars practice today. It's fantasy brain.
0: It's Speaking of fantasy brain, all right, quick fantasy, 2 minutes here. Kyler Murray is the QB1 in Minnesota. What does it mean for the associated parties?
2: Love it.
0: Love it for Justin Jefferson?
2: It's massive. I don't think Kyler historically actually... His numbers targeting his number one receiver are not actually incredible. They're fine. But the comparison
0: There's
2: so much better than if it had been McCarthy.
0: I guess it comes down to, do you feel like you should be in on Justin Jefferson? I saw a number yesterday that when Murray had DeAndre Hopkins...
2: That's like, the one guy he always threw the ball to all the time.
0: And is Justin Jefferson not like that level?
2: Sure.
0: So maybe he didn't do a lot of things for Trey McBride getting in the end zone, but to me that's a very different throw.
2: True.
0: Like Kyler cannot see over the middle of the field probably and probably can't see McBride in the red zone.
2: Right.
0: Whereas if you're Justin Jefferson, that's DeAndre Hopkins.
2: That's a good point.
0: Murray has never been great. He is always a pretty fun watch, right? And in fantasy, he'll run. Mm-hmm. So I don't know how good it's going to go for Minnesota. It is a team the Bills will play this year. So you're going to see Kyler Murray, provided he stays healthy.
2: I'd also like to see, is this going to be the restart of Kevin O'Connell, quarterback whisperer, throw anybody with him, and he's going to get the best out of that guy? Because it took a year off, but he did it with Darnold, right?
0: Yeah.
2: And if he does that with Kyler Murray was already pretty good, and if... Okay, now I'm with a coach that's going to get the most out of me and a scheme that's going to get the most out of me, and I've got Justin Jefferson and Jordan Addison and Juwan Jennings and TJ Hockenson I'm throwing the ball to. Yeah, like that should be... Why couldn't that be as good as what Darnold was 2 years ago? I don't know if it went 14 games.
0: Right.
2: But could he throw for 4,000 yards and 25 touchdowns and they make the playoffs? Isn't the roster good enough?
0: Probably.
2: The tough part is they're in a division, though, that is incredible.
0: Real tough.
2: Four
0: good teams.
2: I like that a lot for him. The running has gone down for him a little bit. I mean, he still is running for 500 yards, I guess his last full season. But he ran for 800 early in his career. But his size, you know, do they want him running the ball 150 times this year? They probably don't. They're probably going to want him to make it through the season.
0: 803-0550 to join us. on Murray, by the way, in terms of like the quarterback whisper and Kevin O'Connell, the fact that the quarterback competition there is over on August 12th,

0: Does that not say everything? Like, if you believe in Kevin O'Connell as the whisperer, he now gets a full month to work with QB1 Kyler Murray, and they didn't go into the preseason game number 3. Who is it? Like, aren't true competitions decided after a preseason game or two?
1: At least one.
0: One game?
1: Right.
0: So the idea that it was never really a competition, I feel like I want to lean into that too. Belknap Heating's Hot and Cold. When we return, Paul Hamilton, top of the hour. You can give us a ring as well if you want. We're ready to talk to you. 803-0550 to join us here on WGR.
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1: No practice today for the Bills. Yesterday, Ty Johnson, Connor McGovern, Skylar Bell, Maxwell Hairston, Cole Bishop, and C.J. Gardner-Johnson, they were absent from practice. No official update on their status yet. Joe Brady scheduled to speak with the media tomorrow. Jim Leonard spoke yesterday as they gear up for their first preseason action against the Carolina Panthers at 1 o'clock on Saturday. In case you missed any of it, you'll find it on demand at WGR550.com. Around the NFL, nine is no more, at least for now, as the Vikings have named Kyler Murray as their starting quarterback ahead of the preseason action. ESPN's Jeremy Fowler believes Nick Emmanuel, dealing with the ankle injury, has a chance to return in week one. ESPN's Adam Schefter believes Josh Jacobs could still be suspended by the NFL for violating the personal conduct policy. Schefter also believes it's within the realm of options that the NFL suspends Puka Nacua for his offseason incidents as well. In baseball, the Blue Jays, they bested the Red Sox 5-3. The Yankees beat the Mariners 4-1. And the Mets, they lost to the Braves 4-0. The Paddock Chevrolet Sports Headlines. 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I'm Joe Calley for Western New York's Voice of the Fan, WGR.
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2: One major thing that we wanted to do was alleviate as much congestion on the concourses as possible, create open views from the concourse. Old Highmark didn't have this, right? So Old Highmark, you're going into the, you know, behind a wall and you're going to get your food, to get your drink. So we wanted to keep those stairwells out of that concourse and put them on that leading edge. And this is not unique to Buffalo. So there are over 21 professional stadiums between the NFL and Major League Baseball, 14 of which in the NFL, that have the outboard stairs. It's common practice. It's a way to create those views from the concourse, alleviate the congestion. And so when you go in and get your drink, you can actually catch a view of the game.
3: Jonathan Malley joined us at 6:30 this morning. He of Populous, Managing Director Americas and Design Lead, was part of designing the stadium. Have learned a lot about, I mean, by a lot, I mean, like, below architecture 101 and stadium design 101, but have learned a little bit about why those were there. Again, some of the controversy about the obstructed view seats, there are some that are not for sale seats that are not supposed to be sold for football games. Those are for other events, possibly. Those aren't the ones we asked about. The stairs in the position that they are on the 400 level. Joe and I are both in the 400 level, so we are walking up these stairs. And these stairs are in view of many people in the 400 level. So, okay, I just had a tweet on this, and I'll read this tweet. The question should have been, did the design elements obstructing thousands of fan seats get reviewed in the process? And if so, who had final approval? I think a clear point to make here is it thousands? It might be thousands that are dealing with some railing or some this or some that. Mm-hmm. All of it is definitely intentional. Like, they did it with intentionality. They didn't build the stadium and get to like, oh man, those stairs mm-hmm. are in the way. And through a conversation with Jonathan and a couple other conversations I've had to learn about, like, okay, why? Why is it like this? There's a lot of decisions to make. You don't have to agree with what they did, but if you want to know why they did what they did, there's a couple different reasons. One is the open concourse. The mm-hmm. open concourse that splits the 300 and 400 level. Those are two levels. It's really one deck split in half by the concourse where you can see all the way around. If you had done portals or tunnels out to the field, that's the old stadium. The old stadium upper deck did not have obscured views, blocked by stairs. You also couldn't see the game from the concourse. You mm-hmm. couldn't turn around and watch from standing room spots on your way to the bathroom or on your way to get a drink. In addition to why the stairs are the way that they are, it's said because to put food and beverage, to get space in the concourse for to be roomier for people to move around. That's something Jonathan relayed is part of why the design was chosen like that. And one more thing, I just recently learned this.

0: safety and code and all that stuff and railings, Joe, the old stadium was old, old, old. Mm-hmm. So many things that they had might have been like grandfathered in.
1: Yeah.
0: There were no, think about it, there were no ADA platforms on the upper deck at the old stadium. You build a new stadium, you have to have ADA platforms. Like, there are codes for building new buildings that go into effect that if a building's built in 1973, mm-hmm. you don't necessarily have to have the same code. So anytime you get a new stadium, you're going to add railings.
1: Yeah.
0: Right? And anything like that. More things get added because time passes and code has to be up to. So again, you don't have to like the explanation, but that's a lot of the explanation. And for the people that are most affected by those stairs, I think those seats are tough and stink. And if they, again, if someone feels misled, I feel for that person. Otherwise, if you feel like you got what you were looking at, which I do feel that about my seat, I carefully chose where I'd be. Mm-hmm. I'm happy to have the open concourses. I think a lot of the reasoning makes sense. This was not, we designed it in a day and got up there and oops. Like, these were concessions made. These were choices made. Right. We did this because of this. This is because of this. This, this. How did we get close to the field? By stacking decks.
1: Yeah.
0: So there you go. The latest on the stadium. You can listen to that segment with Jonathan Malley of Populous. We had it at 6:30 this morning. Time for Belknap Heating's Hot and Cold. Mr. Joe Kelly brings us takes that we debate if it's hot or cold. What does it mean?
1: They're generally hot.
0: I don't know. I'm not even sure what we're saying. If it's hot or cold, we just...
1: Yeah.
0: He brings us the takes, and we bring him the reaction. Brought to you by Belknap Heating for more comfort and less ka-ching. Give Belknap a ring.
2: All right. So yesterday, we'll dive right in. We were talking about quarterbacks that could jump Josh Allen in a sense, right? And Justin Herbert was mentioned. I forget who else. Drake May was another big talking point there. But I would argue Justin Herbert has a better case to jump Josh Allen than even Patrick Mahomes has at this point.

0: This season?
1: I think there's more upside to Justin Herbert than Mahomes get over Josh Allen this season.
2: This is for this year,
1: yeah,
2: right?
1: Okay. Sorry. Yes.
3: I mean, Herbert has to do what? Win MVP and
4: make the Super Bowl? Herbert's going to be a better quarterback than Mahomes this year.
1: That's the take? Yeah, essentially, yeah.
3: I'll buy that.
1: Yeah.
3: I'll buy that. But, okay, for there to be a Herbert-Allen debate at the end of the year.
1: Right.
3: Yeah, Herbert makes the Super Bowl.
4: He has to win the Super Bowl. Yeah. Or make it. He has to make it.
3: And maybe be incredible.
4: And maybe beat Allen on the way.
3: And he has to be incredible.
4: Yes, he does.
3: He can't win it because his defense is second best in football and he's a passenger.
4: No. And
3: like, he's got to throw big yardage and touchdowns, and like, he's got to be the catalyst for it.
4: Everybody loves, in the league, Mike McDaniel as an offensive coordinator. Harbaugh wins everywhere he goes. Here's a hot or cold. Is the case against the Chargers simply consistently that you hear, yeah, but the Chargers.
3: Correct.
4: That does not seem like a rational take.
3: No, it does not.
4: But every football fan knows that actually does mean something.
2: It does.
1: Yep. The Chargers are going to charger. That's all anyone will say to you. Yeah.
4: If you were an alien, Lennox, you're telling me that they're not going to be good because in the past they've had some weird stuff. Yeah, that's why. They're the Chargers. It's like they're the Mets. The Mets are the Mets.
2: Right.
4: Are they the NFL's Mets? Because the Mets have been good and have stuff go horribly wrong.
3: The Mets, though, at least will mix in being terrible. The Chargers are always good. Right? For 20 years.
4: Good-ish.
3: Yeah. They always should be good,
1: They're knocking on the door, but they never bust it down any kind of way.
3: I mean, like, expected Super Bowl appearances in the last 20 years. I feel like the Chargers are second in the NFL. And they haven't been there once. No, right? Between the Rivers era
4: They went in 1995.
3: Right, I mean, yeah, like, okay, my lifetime. Like,
4: Stan Humphries?
3: Like, part of my attitude on them this year, I want to buy in because of McDaniel, and I do like Herbert, but I've spent a lifetime believing this is the year.
1: Yeah, right.
3: This is the year for them. They'll get six injuries, and they'll blow a field goal at the end of a game from 25 yards, and they'll lose.
4: Last year, they, of course, lost both of their tackles, which, I mean, like, how many teams could sustain that?
3: Right.
4: Anyway.
3: They've been 11-6 back-to-back seasons.
4: Wouldn't it be the kind of thing where the Chargers finish the season 13-4 and their offense is amazing, and at the end of the year we're like, Justin Herbert and Mike McDaniel just got together, and of course it worked.
3: Right, but we're all going to believe they're going to lose to whoever they're playing in the first round of the playoffs.
4: That's right.
1: They call him If-Man, Justin Herbert, too, so he's got that.
3: If-Man?
1: If-Man, yeah.
4: Nobody calls him If-Man.
3: Is that on his way? Hold on, I'm going to Pro Football Reference.
1: If-Man is very standard for Justin Herbert.
4: Not a soul alive.
1: Are you positive?
2: I've heard it from so many people.
3: It's not on his Pro Football Reference page.
1: Just because it's always a what-if with him. If he could do this,
3: nicknames.
1: He's an If-Man.
3: Herb?
4: If I go out to the street right now and interview the first 100 people I see and say, who's If-Man?
1: You might get Lamar Jackson and Justin Herbert kind of mixed in there.
4: I think I'm thinking of a Marvel character that they've not seen the movie of yet.
1: Maybe. That could be it. We got a Nick Costos take here for the second. On the New York Jets.
5: The Jets are not like the Dolphins. They are not, talent-wise, one of the worst teams in the league. And if Geno Smith can rediscover some of his Seattle form at quarterback, the Jets could win 8 games this year. They could win 9 games this year. Glenn and Reich are not disasters. This should be a team that come November is still in the playoff mix in the AFC.
3: All right, there's my problem. If two coaches who have kind of been disasters are not disasters, then they could win 8 games.
2: Hey, remember that clown that should have definitely been fired last year?
1: Right.
2: If that guy doesn't suck,
4: if they don't win their opener, they're starting 0-4. They go Tennessee. Mm-hmm. Can they beat Tennessee? Maybe. Robert Saleh revenge game, by the way. And then they play the Packers, Lions, and Bears. You're going to lose those games. Mm-hmm. Cleveland, New England, Miami, Vegas, Kansas City, Buffalo, the Chargers, Denver, New England, Minnesota. Like this, they are not the Dolphins. I absolutely agree with that. They should be much tougher than the Dolphins. They have much more talent than the Dolphins. But a contending team in the AFC for the playoff spot, I mean, maybe like 5-9 in the hunt graphic.
2: Right.
4: But sure. I don't know about that.
3: They have, I don't mind their roster. I actually do think their roster is, like, it's serviceable.
2: Mm-hmm.
3: See, like, what's David Bailey as a rookie? They added Minka Fitzpatrick, not that he's the same player. Their weapons are good. Line's better. I agree with the Geno Smith part of that. Like, 2 years ago in Seattle, you get that version of him. Here's why I don't think they're getting that version of him. Everywhere I look, it's that coordinator hire

0: so uninspiring that Frank, like, the game is just past Frank Reich at this point. That his last two stops, he never uses motion. There's not a lot of play action.
1: No, there's not.
0: Like, there's just, no, the things that are working in today's offense, Frank Reich is not doing when he was in Carolina or at the end in Indy.
1: Mm-hmm.
0: So, in between that and Aaron Glenn, that's why I don't believe in it. I think they're the guys in charge of the offense and the defense are maybe the two I'd least want to have in football, in the NFL of anybody that's in charge.
1: Yeah, there's not much worse. Not much worse.
0: I don't think they're getting the most out of Geno Smith because it's the offensive coordinator for me.
1: Yeah. Right. Well, and the Bills, Patriots, and Jets, if they make the playoffs, that AFC, I feel like, won't equal out at that point. But Nate Geary is with the next take.
2: Oh.
1: The final take.
3: Here we go.
1: Sam Block tweeted out yesterday, J.J. McCarthy, Justin Fields, Zach Wilson, Dylan Gabriel, a bunch of quarterback names, benched. And said the NFL has a quarterback development problem. But Nate fired back with the NFL may have a development problem, but the glaring issue is that quarterbacks get overdrafted. All these guys stink. Quarterbacks regularly overdrafted in the NFL, hot or cold?
3: Not correct. It's the most important position. Makes total sense. J.J. McCarthy was the fifth quarterback drafted in his draft class, and the other four are good-ish starters on either good teams.
2: Penix is a little...
3: Oh, sorry. He was fourth?
2: I think.
3: I thought it was May, Daniels, Caleb Williams, Bo Nix.
0: Penix was first, so McCarthy's fifth.
2: Yeah.
1: Okay. Yeah.
0: And then Nix was sixth.
3: Okay. Yes. Yeah. So the first three and then the sixth.
2: Right.
3: Four out of six are on good teams, and some players are bad.
0: Some players are bad.
3: Does the NFL have a wide receiver development problem if one guy busts out of the first round as a wide receiver? Is there a defensive tackle development problem if a guy doesn't live up to his billing? Like, no.
2: Yeah,
3: No.
2: I understand the sort of thought, but...
3: If they were all good, would any quarterbacks get drafted in the league? Oh, we got 32 good ones. We don't need to draft any.
1: Right. Like, yeah, exactly. You would have no turnover.
0: Yeah.
3: No. Cold take, Nate. Wrong.
0: I think quarterbacks too important. Like, sure, the hit rate's going to be lower, but...
2: Yeah,
0: it's three times as important. So
3: 10 times,
2: right?
1: Yeah,
2: it's just you can't value it enough, and so
3: you could draft an offensive lineman to the 9th pick, and if it doesn't work out at tackle, they'll move him to guard and move him around. Like, I don't know, he's one of five guys. He's like the quarterback position is. That's not saying anything about offensive lineman. Just like there's one guy on a team that plays. And
0: I'd love to know who was it. Was it O'Connell? Is it possible? Was it the GM who's no longer there? How did that dude get drafted in the first round? After, like, he won the national championship. Okay. But Michigan...
1: Handing the ball off.
0: Right. Like, did you watch college football that year? They were not good because of him.
1: No.
2: Is it... I think this is where I think the Nate point becomes somewhat understandable, is that this guy was on a great team. He didn't do anything, but he was the most important player on a great team. So
0: maybe.
2: He can't be that bad, but he really is kind of that bad.
0: His running back that year finished higher in the Heisman than he did.
2: Right. But I'm just saying, like, he's the guy that runs that team. And so if we're valuing it to the point where these guys are going to get drafted, if that position is that valuable and that guy plays that position on the team that was the best, then you can get to, well, then he's going to be pretty good, and I'm going to draft him.
3: Well, let me introduce you to Jalen Hurts.
2: Right.
1: Yeah, right.
3: Like, that's what Jalen Hurts is.
2: Yeah.
0: Yeah.
2: But I just think that is the place where I think you can get to Nate's point, and it can be acceptable to me.
0: Do you know the running back was, by the way, that finished higher than him in the Heisman?
3: Michigan?
0: Yep.
3: No.
2: I have this in my head, and I don't.
1: Yeah,
2: I can't
1: me too.
2: Get the name.
0: Blake Corum.
3: Oh, yeah.
0: He had 28 touchdowns.
3: Pretty good.
2: That's insane.
0: You drafted a quarterback that was on the team with a running back who had 28 touchdowns.
1: Yeah, right.
2: Yeah.
0: How'd it go? Oh, he stunk. Stunner.
2: Not that good.
1: That's hot or cold.
3: Brought to you by Belknap Heating. For more comfort and less ka-ching, give Belknap a ring. Good morning, Jeremy and Joe. Joe Cali, Owen Parker here as well. Owen, what jersey is that? What are we rocking today over there? Oh, it's a Wilco jersey.
2: This is a Wilco. Yeah, this is from the Solid Sound Festival, the Wilco soccer kit.
3: A soccer kit, soccer kit.
2: Yeah, I like it a lot.
3: It's
2: a good look.
3: Yeah.
2: It's a lot for me, but, you know, I rock it because it's my band.
3: Sure.
2: Not my band, my favorite band. I wish I was in Wilco. That'd be cool.
3: You wish you were in Wilco?
2: Of course. Don't we all wish we were in our
3: collared
2: band?
3: Wilco soccer kid. They got a crest and everything.
2: Oh yeah. There's even like this cool, weird, futuristic logo. Yeah, crest.
3: Two things. Speaking of bands, Borderlands lineup was the schedule was released. Oh, we knew the lineup. The schedule. Yeah, who's going when? Schedule's released. That's great. Also, there's going to be a partial eclipse today.
2: Oh.
0: Yes, Northern Hemisphere.
3: You going to drive to Erie? Why even? You going to drive to Erie?
0: Why bring it up? Still upset about it.
3: Sorry.
1: What happened?
0: Yell at Pat Hammer.
3: When the eclipse happened, it was debatable whether or not it was going to be cloud cover, and Joe got in his car and drove like...
0: On the advice of experts.
3: Drove 2 hours west? 1 hour west?
0: Not 2 hours. I made it to Fredonia.
3: Fredonia, and got out to see it.
0: I was told, you know, and you're playing the odds, right? The best chance you're going to have is get as south as you can get. I got as south as I could get. It was blocked. And then everyone here is like, oh, I saw it.
3: Yep, we saw it. Through the clouds, it actually was better. It was a little bit better. Like a little bit of cloud cover coming through.
2: You kind of look right at the sun.
3: Yeah, I mean, yeah, right at it.
1: We could stare right into it.
3: Would you guys say it was the best day of your life?
0: Okay.
2: I haven't been married.
1: I'm sitting on my roof.
3: Yeah, well, partial eclipse, Joe.
0: Imagine saying that. The best day of my life was the eclipse day. Yeah.
3: Just trying to make you feel a little worse.
0: There's a team we should get to at some point that, you know, teams get silly with running backs in training camp.
3: Yeah.
0: Some team has invented a position for one of their running backs.
3: I'm eager to hear.
0: Yeah.
3: Can I flex him in fantasy?
0: Yeah, I don't think you're going to want to, but you could. Yeah.
3: Paul Hamilton, he'll recap Bills practice coming up as well. Top of the hour, Jeremy and Joe on WGR.
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0: Las Vegas was built for stars. And on August 22nd, two of boxing's biggest take center stage. Rolly Romero never follows the script.
1: This is my game.
0: Teofimo Lopez has never needed one.
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0: But with world championship gold on the line, can they back it?
1: Teo, I'm here. I'm going all in.
0: It's time to put up or shut up. Rolly Romero versus Teofimo Lopez, August 22nd.
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0: your fantasy adjustments, starting at Joker.
1: Joker.
0: And we'll see what Paul Hamilton has to say. If the Bills have a Joker running back. Ty Johnson's hurt, so
1: maybe Frank
0: Gore can be the Joker. I don't know. Paul Hamilton, when we get back, he's been covering Bills practice the last couple days with Sal out. What he's noticed from Josh Palmer, D. Alford. He's also pressing for Keon Coleman and Spencer Brown's pressers. So get a quick check-in with the Bills as they have today off in prep for Carolina on Saturday for the opener of the preseason. Stay tuned. Paul Hamilton next.
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0: Nine is no more, at least for now, as the Vikings have named Kyler Murray as their starting quarterback ahead of the preseason action. ESPN's Jeremy Fowler believes Nick Emmanuel, dealing with the ankle injury, has a chance to return in week one. And ESPN's Adam Schefter believes Josh Jacobs could still be suspended by the NFL for violating the NFL personal conduct policy. Schefter also believes it's within a realm of options that the NFL suspends Puka Nacua as well for his offseason incidents. In baseball, the Blue Jays, they bested the Red Sox 5-3. The Yankees beat the Mariners 4-1. The Mets, they lost to the Braves 4-0. That's your Paddock Chevrolet Sports Update. 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I'm Joe Calley for Western New York's Voice of the Fan, WGR.
1: It's Paul Hamilton.
2: Paul Hamilton, normally our Sabres reporter, has been covering the Bills this week as they continue practicing, getting ready for the preseason. Preseason opener is Saturday against the Carolina Panthers at Highmark Stadium, and Mr. Hamilton joins us on the Wester Hotline. Paul, good morning.
3: Good morning. How are you?
2: What's it like covering the football team instead of the hockey team, you know? It's hotter. You're warm.
3: I'm always around at this time of year and through OTAs. So this year, though, I didn't start on day one of OTAs because I had something new to do. Cover the playoffs.
2: Right.
3: So, you know, I didn't get there till towards the end of OTAs and just usually help out Sal until hockey starts. But Sal's out in Cooperstown, so he's having a great time with a baseball team. So it's just me doing it this week, and it's a lot of fun.
2: Yeah. You got a couple pieces up on our website, WGR550.com. One about DJ Moore. And, you know, Paul, there's the side of Moore that's been the star of camp with a lot of impressive plays. But you had an article about the chemistry with Allen and also Moore's kind of influence throughout the room there in the wide receiver room.
3: Yeah, I asked him, you know, how he likes being a mentor, and he goes, you know what, I'm not really a mentor. He said, I'm more of, if you want to watch what I do, that's great, and maybe if you get something out of it, that's great. But he said, I'm not sitting there, you know, putting my arm around some guy saying, okay, this is how you do things or whatever. He said, of course, he will answer questions and anything that a young receiver might have for him. But he seemed kind of uncomfortable with that word of mentor, you know, with the guys. But they certainly look up to him. I mean, Shakir couldn't say enough good things about him. Keon Coleman yesterday talked about, how close they are. And as he said, he's been watching him since Carolina before he even met him. And now that he's on his own team, you know, he gets to – same thing. Not necessarily, you know, of course he's there for questions, but, you know, he watches a lot of what he does to get prepared for a practice, prepared, you know, for a meeting, those types of things as Coleman tries to grow.
4: Right. And mature, right? Because for Coleman, Paul, it's two-part. It's what's happening on the field, and then for him it's also been a bit about what's happening off the field.
3: Yeah, and it's a shame because – you know, think back to when Keon Coleman got here. He wasn't really an NFL receiver yet. I mean, he had a lot to learn, you know, just to learn to be an NFL receiver. And then he let a lot of other things get in the way, like being late for meetings and you know, getting himself, you know, team suspended where, you know, he wasn't in the lineup because he was late for a meeting. And it's not like it just happened once. So, you know, that I think hurt his growth as he tried to learn to be a receiver. And, you know, two good examples, you know, 2 days ago, they're doing goal line. He does, you know, he makes a really nice move inside the end zone. He beats D. Alford, who's had a great camp. You know, here's a guy who's known nothing more than playing for the Atlanta Falcons for 4 years, and this is the first time he's been on another team. But and he had done a great job on Palmer the play before, but Keon beats him for a touchdown. But yesterday, you could just see, you know, Keon running the route. It wasn't sharp. It just seemed like it was a little bit lazy, and Alford jumped him, had an interception.

0: of Josh Allen, and you know, and snuffed out a drive, and it was just basically because, you know, Coleman didn't do the right move at the right time, and it just seemed like he was a little bit lost on that route, and you know, Alfred took advantage of it. So, you know, in two different days right in a row, you still got to see the good of Keon Coleman, and you got to see the not so good of Keon Coleman.
1: What does Moore look like to you, Sal? Or Paul, excuse me.
0: Moore has just looked solid, you know. And I almost say Josh Palmer may look better with some of the things Josh Palmer does. And that's DJ Moore has been very good. You watch him running routes. There's a precision in what he does on the football field. It just seems like he's always open. Now, we have to understand, and we all do, that it's training camp and what we see in these practices, because you have to understand also, if you haven't seen one of these practices down at St. John Fisher, you know, there's a rush on Allen, and they have to decide, well, he probably would have gotten sacked here, because he's not going to get sacked in practice. So, you know, was it a play where it never even would have happened? You know, because he would have gotten sacked. Ed Oliver's been in his lap quite often, you know, so far in this camp. And so, you know, there's different factors that you'll see. And we'll see how much they play in the preseason. Josh Allen may hardly play at all in preseason. This is a new head coach. And he didn't play a whole lot under McDermott when it came to preseason football. And you look at it, yeah, he's got new receivers and that, but is it worth it to be throwing Josh Allen out there in preseason games, or, you know, give him a series and then say put your baseball cap on and watch the rest? So, you know, we'll see if Brady gives us any edge on that tomorrow on what he's planning on doing with, you know, starters and with Josh Allen.
2: They have three games in total. I'm thinking back to years past. You've got a preseason where Allen throws three passes. You got a preseason where he throws maybe 20 passes. I feel like that Brady, Paul, may leave it up to him. And maybe last year he didn't play at all. They're protecting him even more. It's probably a give and take between the coach and the quarterback. Like, what do you feel you need? You want to get out there and throw one in the new stadium because, you know, people are going to be there. You throw like one drive and get out. So the way that this organization goes, you know, it could be up to Joe Brady, but I think it's probably more likely up to Josh Allen.
0: I remember, and I don't remember what year it was, he was supposed to play a series, but the series was like three plays, and they decided to give him one more.
2: Yeah, that might have been when they played in Pittsburgh, because either that or there was a Pittsburgh joint practice where it rained a lot, or he got a lot of work in the scrimmage, so they just, or the joint practice, they decided not to. Yeah, it's always like a moving target what they're going to ultimately do.
0: Yeah, and this is a new head coach. You know, sure, Brady would have been in on the decision with McDermott, but ultimately it was McDermott's decision on what he wanted to do, and now it's Brady's decision on what he wants to do. So, you know, a different head coach might think, you know, you need to go a different way to get yourself ready for the regular season, and so it'll be interesting to see how Brady handles it.
1: What has stuck out to you about Brady, Paul? Anything that really is notable that you see as differences between a camp run by him versus McDermott in past years?
0: You know, he's on that walkie-talkie, and he's up ahead of the offense. He's near the sideline where he always has been. I mean, I had no trouble finding him so it's been the same that way. But you also do notice he'll be in on the defensive huddle from time to time. I think a lot of it is just to fire the defense up to play, do something against the offense. We have found out in camp that Brady has you know, gone to Leonard and said, come on, give us a bunch of looks here. I want Josh Allen confused right now, you know, type of a thing. And well, it's not hard for the Buffalo defense to give a bunch of different looks because they're doing a different defense. So that's not a hard thing for them to do, to, you know, throw something at Josh Allen that at least he's never seen from this defense or never seen in practice. So Brady seems to like that, trying to confuse them. And, you know, the players also say, you know, he still will come down on the offense probably a little bit more than he will on the defense, you know, during practice and, you know, trying to get them going.
2: Paul Hamilton joining us on the Western Hotline. He's been covering Bills practice these last couple days. And the next preseason game is Saturday against the Carolina Panthers, maybe tomorrow. Brady's going to speak tomorrow. And like you said, Paul, maybe like outline what their plans ultimately will be. So we'll wait for that. Paul, a moment on the Sabres, if you will.
0: Yes.
2: Why not, right? Sure. We've been joking in here it's cottage season, right? Every insider's off at some cottage somewhere. And in your experience, when does cottage season end and things get back to business? Because, you know, we've got a couple in this room, in the studio, maybe holding out hope that there's still another move to come for this team and that it's just on that the transaction wire is also on cottage season.
0: I always wondered, should I be out buying a cottage, you know? Should I be
2: out
0: somewhere?
2: You got to get a cottage.
0: But, yeah, you know what? It's simply with Jarmo Kekäläinen, prices need to come down. He's not going to get ripped off for these players. And it looks like nobody wants to be ripped off for these players because they haven't been moving. Some of the guys that people thought might be moving, and Hellebuck would be one of them. Dylan Larkin is another one. The Red Wings are in transition. And what does Dylan Larkin think when the Red Wings finally do hire the full-time GM? Does that change his mind? Is he waiting for that? Are the Red Wings waiting for that? Or is it just a simple thing? The Red Wings still want what they want, and other teams aren't willing to pay. Well, right now, four other teams aren't willing to pay that because that's all Larkin has said that he would go to. So, I think prices are going to have to go down before Kekäläinen is going to step in there. I mean, I've said all along, Dylan Larkin is the guy I would overpay. You know, I would throw the extra prospect in or what it would take to bring him in. Probably the only one that I would overpay for because he's signed. You know what you're getting with him. I think he is really would be of the most use to the Buffalo Sabres. So if he were to finally say, yeah, I'll come to Buffalo, that's the guy I really would go after. And if it takes an overpayment, I personally would do it.
1: Yeah. My optimism, Paul, is like Friedman said it the other day, is kind of where I've been in being optimistic that there could still be a deal. He said that he still thinks Hellebuck would get moved at some point, could be one of those things that picks up closer to camp, and that by all accounts, he's not budged on his wish to be moved. Like, as you said, like, okay, you don't want to, we're not going to go over the moon to pay a price here. The longer it goes, who does that benefit? Because if I'm a team that was talking about Larkin or Hellebuck around the draft, and they're still sitting out there, like, aren't I just making a bet that, like, you guys can wait? Once you start getting around camp, if they still don't want to be there, then you're the team that's going to have their price come down, right? Like, so I don't know. I feel like GMs, players, everybody will start congregating once camp gets closer. And if Larkin and Hellebuck still want to get out, I don't know. I feel like Winnipeg and Detroit are going to probably have to make a trade and probably have to bring their price down.
0: And Friedman has been very consistent about this throughout. You know, he's still saying it. He's been saying it. You know, back before the draft, that he feels that Hellebuck eventually will be moved. So he has not shied off of that whatsoever in his belief. And it doesn't, you know, he develops an opinion using a lot of the information he gets from GMs and that type of a thing. But, you know, as he said, it's not like there's been any movement recently or anything like that. Mm-hmm. He just feels that's the way this is going to go, and this is the way it's going to end. And he's believed that since it started.
1: We don't know when training camp is yet, by the way, right? Like, we know it's in September, but there's not dates yet.
0: I would count on it being a little bit earlier than usual because the season's earlier.
1: Right.
0: I mean, this is the earliest the season's ever started. I mean, I'll be on my way to the first game in September. It'll be played in October. But I'll be, you know, that's a drive, so I'll be hopping in my car to Columbus the day before on September 30th on my way to the first game. So, we do know the prospects. It's not a tournament anymore. I've been asking questions, and I haven't found out why. Why did all the teams leave? I mean, all but Boston left. I mean, they had a good tournament for years there. Eichel was the first one that they had. When Eichel was a rookie here, they used to go to the one in Traverse City, And, you know, Ottawa, Montreal, Pittsburgh, New Jersey, all these teams were here and left. And I can't figure out why. So this Boston thing, from what I'm understanding, is it's two games in Buffalo this year, and then next year it's two games in Boston. Is that the way they're going to do it? So, you know, that's a little bit earlier, and that's right before the start of training camp. You know, that comes up where, you know, they play those games, and then right afterwards, you know, camp is coming the next week. Usually the veterans will come in around Wednesday or Thursday. So, you know, that's a week earlier. Everything, I think, is just pushed up because the season is starting earlier. Right. And there's fewer preseason games, too, which is a real shame. I know that really upsets everybody that, you know, we can't sit through more preseason games. They're basically the Rochester Americans playing.
2: Mm-hmm. Paul Hamilton on both the Bills and the Sabres. Thank you, Paul.
0: Take care.
2: He's on the Wester Hotline covering the Bills this week.
1: 50 days until the Sabres opener.
2: We got to have our ticket draft.
1: We've got 50 days to figure it out. Actually, I guess... Well, we don't need to draft the preseason games.
2: We need a ticket draft. We also need... So, Joe and I split tickets now. We got in for the playoffs, and we have four guys in a ticket chair. And season ticket holders got a free gift they could pick. And we picked the Sabres bomber jacket. This is a gift for all season ticket holders. You have until like today at noon to do it, Sabres fans. So, if you go through that process and you haven't done it yet, and we're talking about like passing the bomber jacket back and forth...
1: Yes.
2: Whoever goes to the game is just going to wear the bomber jacket.
1: Yes.
2: Let's get stupid. Jerseys out. 19,000 bomber jackets in the stands.
1: Okay.
2: How about it? We all just, it'd be like the old days when you see
1: money.
2: Sports, baseball from like the 20s and all the men are wearing the long coats and the hats. In Buffalo, they just wear bomber jackets. Everybody goes to the game in a bomber jacket.
1: That'd be pretty cool.
2: Bomber jacket
1: night.
2: We could have bomber jacket night.
1: Yeah, because I still a lot of money in those jerseys to just rot away in the closet.
2: Speaking of which, the jacket says season ticket member on the arm.
1: It does.
2: So you're like, it's a members only jacket to a degree. Like, yeah, that's right.
1: Yeah,
2: that's right. Rock and Roll says season ticket member.
1: Yeah.
2: Although we're splitting it anyway.
1: Right.
2: Jacket time.
1: Yeah, we're gonna have to pass that thing around when. I mean, I want to wear it to whatever first game I go to is.
2: Should we go to the opener?
1: Should we
2: try to take over the opener in Columbus? What are the chances we could do that? Ooh. They open in Columbus.
1: You know, I'm down for a little road trip to Columbus, maybe.
2: Opening night, get in there and take over.
1: What are the Bills doing that week? It's October 1st.
2: Yeah.
1: They play home against New England on Sunday, you know.
2: And then just go to Columbus?
1: You'd be back by, Thursday is the Columbus game before that. So... That kind of checks out. The Sabre fans have taken over Columbus a lot before,
2: I've been
1: right?
2: there for that.
1: Okay. I'm into this idea. Take over Columbus for their home opener. Are they giving away some home opener gift or something?
2: Get the Columbus Blue Jackets magnet schedule. Did get a magnet schedule for going to the blue and red. Now have a Bills magnet schedule.
1: Yes, I also have them.
2: Very exciting.
1: Yep.
2: So anyway, 803-0550. Sabres home opener, and then the Patriots game the next day.
1: It's coming up. So the Bills only have three games before Sabre season begins.
2: Wow.
1: That's fast. I wonder if that'll be any different because typically...
2: It's because the Bills season starts later and the Sabre season starts earlier.
1: Yeah, by a couple weeks, I think.
2: Because the Bills season starts on the 13th, which it feels like it's as late as it could possibly start.
1: Yeah.
2: Based on Labor Day. Because you're not Labor Day weekend... And Labor Day is late this year. It's the 7th.
1: Like last year, the season began on September 7th.
2: Yeah, so it's full 6 days later. And then the hockey season, they added two games. The hockey season begins like 3 or 4 days earlier. So they are very close together, and we'll be going fast and furious.
1: That typically, the Sabre season's always great when it begins, but it's Bill season is going on, and like Sabre's hype and hope is usually waning. So it's, all right, like... You're here. Great. I'm going to watch. I'm going to kind of put you over here, though, a little bit because like we're doing the Bills thing here. And I wonder how different that will be this season now that there will be plenty of expectations on the hockey team right out of the gates as October begins.
2: The Islanders have picked their 8 finalists in the jersey vote. They had a third jersey design competition. yep. where fans could design their own third jersey using a palette and a website, and they got 80,000 designs, and they picked their final eight.
1: Yeah.
2: And the internet world believes the Islanders have fixed this thing from the start. And I also believe that. Fully.
1: Yeah. I mean, it wouldn't be hard to fix 80,000 suggestions. You might think it's only possible to get a certain amount of combinations the way they laid out their site.
2: They showed a behind-the-scenes video where there are way more machinations. There's a black one.
1: But what I mean is they made every option you got to, like jersey style, jersey color, logo. There were only like five or six options with each. So what I'm thinking is they picked out their eight jersey combos from the start and just knew if we get 50,000 people to submit, the jerseys we like will be submitted.
2: Right.
1: Because there's only so many combinations.
2: Well, they have eight finalists and each of them has like two versions, one that's navy, one that's orange. And I feel like I could predict right now
1: which one
2: if you give
1: pick.
2: Me two of these final eight versus the field. I feel like I absolutely they have been set up to fail. They put a fan one they don't like up against another one.
1: Yeah.
2: And they're just like there are two concepts that are very different from the others and they are against each other in the first round. Because they just want that one out and they're not going to take that jersey.
1: Aren't they going logo versus logo? I think all the same logos are matched up against each other, I thought.
2: Yes, there's like a blue version and an orange version, but if you
1: Yeah, but it's the NY versus the NY. It's uh-huh. the lighthouse versus the lighthouse.
2: And
1: it's
2: the fisherman versus the fisherman. And then what's the bottom right?
1: It's like script versus
2: it's
1: script.
2: Aisles and big block letters against the two that would be the most different by a lot meet in the first round. Very NHL of the bracket to do. Oh, yeah. Look, it's Tampa and Toronto in the first round. Or whoever. Like you got two of the best teams in the first round because that's how the NHL format works.
1: So wait, do you think you know from how this is set up what they're going to pick?
2: Definitely.
1: Which one?
2: They're going to either pick go to the Islanders website, the top right, which is the old fisherman one,
1: yeah.
2: will be a finalist against the bottom left NY with the hockey stick. Book it. That'll be the final. 100%.
1: Bottom left NY with
2: a
1: hockey stick.
2: Remember when the Sabres hosted a fan vote on, you know, the goal song? And we thought... Did they really do that?
1: Yeah, and kickstart my heart one.
2: Again? Okay.
1: Is that happening again this year?
2: I don't know. Which song would we vote out first? Kickstart My Heart or Mr. Brightside? Feels like there's
1: honestly,
2: a movement to get Mr. Brightside to be, you know, sunset.
1: Honestly, I want Mr. Brightside out.
3: Shout out to Labatt for
2: Labatt Blue Light tweeted
4: yeah.
2: that.
4: I'm hammering Mr. Brightside.
2: Someone with access to the account accidentally did that, or did the beer just decide I don't want that song anymore?
4: The beer said no.
2: It spoke on behalf of Blue Light.
3: The beer made the decision.
1: It's kind of ruining the song for me because it is so overplayed now.
3: Yeah.
1: I feel like I want my song back. Right? Like I want to hear it at a couple weddings a year and like the once or twice other times it comes on. Like now it's like I've heard this 15 times in the last 2 weeks.
4: Yeah, it's not great.
1: In the fall, you know, usually. Not that we hear it 15 times in the stadium. They only play it the once.
4: And everyone uses it for Bill's social media edits too. It's just too much. We gotta get rid of it.
1: Yeah, maybe that's my problem is the amount of edits videos I hear with it on. Maybe that's the bigger part of it.
3: Yeah.
1: Not that I like Kickstart My Heart as a goal song.
3: No, it's also annoying and bad, but it's not that bad.
1: It was good last year because we couldn't hear it.
3: Right. It was so loud.
1: We were all cheering.
3: It's pretty awesome.
2: You guys just are haters.
1: Like, Darlene,
2: a lot of haters.
1: Darlene scored to tie game 7 with 10 minutes left, and I didn't hear a word of Kickstart My Heart.
2: Right. That's true.
3: Not even a little.
2: they lost game 7 of overtime at home in a playoff series. Can you believe that happened?
1: I tell you that I watched back Game 7 recently?
2: Yeah.
1: Mostly like the third period on because I wanted to remember how close they came to winning it. And overtime was a little different, but the 12 minutes after Darlene tied it, it's incredible they did not win the game in regulation. They had 15 chances.
3: Yeah.
1: And Montreal had one. They had like one breakaway and that was it. Brutal. They dominated.
2: I had a good friend reference that he thinks about the Tage Benson 2-on-1 all the time.
3: Oh, yeah.
2: And I thought, you know, I don't think about it, and I haven't gone back to watch it.
3: Oh, don't.
2: And I didn't. I still haven't.
1: Benson's got the whole net.
3: Do not go back and watch it. It will make you furious.
1: Benson's got the whole net.
3: Furious. Because he does the dumbest thing you could possibly do in that situation. Oh. Mm. It's such a Tage moment. Like, oh, I'm going to do this super cool thing. Oh.
1: Yeah, like, he wanted to be the hero, right?
3: Yeah, of course he did. He wanted to backhand toe drag a guy that was laying down.
4: Yeah.
3: And he skated right into him.
1: When the guy who had been the hero in the playoffs was sitting right there to be the hero.
3: Waiting to do it.
1: And he was, I don't think he was on his one-timer. So he probably scores, but I don't want to assume. No, he was. He's a lefty.
3: I don't think there's any way that he doesn't put that in.
1: Like 90% he scores. Yeah.
2: Okay.
1: Good times.
3: Oh, I'm so mad.
1: Good times. Yeah.
2: Connor Hellebuyck wouldn't make a difference on that play. Huh?
1: No, not that one. But
3: he stops
1: maybe the
3: goal
1: that
3: Newhook scores.
2: Yeah, maybe.
3: That's what he does.
2: 803-0550 if you want to be a part of the show. Join us. We got wide open phone lines for you. Jeremy and Joe on WGR.
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8: No practice today for the Bills. Yesterday, Ty Johnson, Connor McGovern, Skylar Bell, Maxwell Harrison, Cole Bishop, and C.J. Gardner-Johnson were absent from practice. No official update on their status yet. Joe Brady scheduled to speak with the media tomorrow. Jim Leonard spoke yesterday as they gear up for their first preseason action against the Carolina Panthers at 1 o'clock on Saturday. In case you missed any of it, you'll find it on demand at WGR550.com. Around the NFL... 9 is no more, at least for now, as the Vikings have named Kyler Murray as their starting quarterback ahead of the preseason action. ESPN's Jeremy Fowler believes Nick Emmanuel dealing with an ankle injury is a chance to return in Week 1, and ESPN's Adam Schefter believes Josh Jacobs could still be suspended by the NFL for violating the personal conduct policy, and Schefter also believes it's within a realm of options that the NFL suspends Puka Nacua for his offseason incidents as well. In baseball, the Blue Jays, they bested the Red Sox 5-3. The Yankees, they beat the Mariners 4-1. And the Mets, they lost to the Braves 4-0. 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
9: It's you know, you're going through the interview process. There's a playbook, right, that if I took a job somewhere else, I couldn't do because not many people can do what Josh can do, right? And there's plenty of those moments. And there's plenty of those moments that he's like, no, I need to do this. Like, put me in this position. Like, give me that play call where I'd be like, ooh, this is a little tough. But like I said, there's way more of those moments than the alternative of like, oh, we love this. And then it's like, what is he doing?
10: Right.
9: So it's a lot of fun to coach him. He keeps it fun. He keeps it, competitive. And we're all chasing the same thing.
10: Joe Brady, Bills are off today. Maybe an update on some injuries tomorrow ahead of the preseason opener, which will be against Carolina on Saturday. Jeremy and Joe, good morning, everybody. Partial eclipse today. Like, it peaks. It starts in the noon hour and goes to like 2, but it's going to block out about 10% of the sun and no totality. 10%. I don't get out of bed for anything other than totality.
6: I was going to say, because it really doesn't look that different, I don't think. It's just 10%.
10: 10% of the sun. Yeah.
8: Might feel a little cooler.
10: Yeah,
8: I was on it for a couple years ago.
10: 10% cooler.
8: There was one a couple years ago. I was on a beach in Florida, and it happened, and the temperature noticeably went down.
6: Was it a full eclipse though?
10: Doesn't it just work with clouds also?
8: I guess you're right. Yeah, that could.
6: That's
10: shade. It's called the shade.
8: Yeah,
6: shade.
8: So that's right.
10: All right, Spain and Portugal are some of the spots that get totality. Western New York, not so much.
6: It's too late for that, I think.
10: Yeah, begins at 12:58, maximum at 1:42. So bust out those eclipse glasses.
6: We get to Portugal by 1:42.

0: 42. No, he couldn't get to Portugal by 142.
1: No, it's actually, I think it might be 142 in Portugal.
0: Oh, right. Wait.
1: But so,
0: does that mean it's happening in the next 5 minutes?
1: I don't think. My brain hurts too much to think about it.
0: It's not going to touch 80 today, so it's not even really like we need it to be.
1: It's not that humid either. It's kind of nice.
0: No, today's nice.
1: DC and Hamburg. DC, good morning.
2: Yeah, good morning, guys. I just want to bring up a couple points. Obviously, we spent $2.1 billion on a brand new stadium for the Bills, and now we're finding out there's obstructed views for quite a few people going to the stadium. Cost as far as the taxpayers is pretty high. Also, rain coverage in the new stadium, not that good, we're finding out now. Also, we just found out that for a family of four going to the Bills new stadium, highest cost in the NFL was just released as well. So with all these issues in the new stadium, I'd like to know what everybody thinks about that.
1: I saw this story. It's going around like the Action Network has done a study that the Bills now have the most expensive stadium to attend for a family of four. And this is going to get to a root question, which is how much does it cost to go to a game? Is it the face value of the ticket or is it the secondary value of the ticket? Because does the Action Network include the PSLs? Because there's no way the Bills have the most expensive ticket in the league. Just
0: right, because
1: just don't think it's possible. Unless you're doing secondary pricing for the first, what, like 3, 4, 5, 8 games in a new stadium. And regarding the canopy, like, I don't know what to tell people about the canopy. The canopy did nothing to surprise that many people, right? Like, it covers 60% of the seats.
0: Yeah, it's just, someday it's going to be a different 60%.

0: But that's the price you should be looking at. And, right, what are the Bills have PSLs, but what are their PSLs compared to what it was in Los Angeles or what it was in Minnesota, Vegas? Some of those are cheaper. I think Minnesota was cheaper.
1: No.
0: But not all of them. So that plus your season ticket price, like that's what I'd want to be asking. Not, hey, what is it for Bills Lions? It's $600. Well, it's the first game in the stadium ever.
1: Right.
0: Call me in a year when they host the Lions. It's probably not going to be $700 for a get in price on Schmubhub.
1: It still might be expensive, and you know, life in the NFL.
0: Sure.
1: Everything's more expensive. Eggs, you know, everything's more expensive. And you know, there's a delicate conversation around finances and paying money to go to a stadium. It might be harder to go to a single game than it ever was before because all the seats are like PSLs, but there'll be standing room seats. I guess the question I would get to is, like, they made this decision, and for the long-term interest of the franchise, shouldn't tickets be more expensive than they were in the old place? You're getting a significantly upgraded experience. If you buy a nicer car, it costs more, right? Mm-hmm. It costs more. And if, in this case, in order to attend a game, you have to pay more now because they built a new stadium. Is it ideal for everyone? No. Is it ideal even for the people that are doing it? Probably not. But kind of had this point yesterday. This is the same as J.J. McCarthy making more career money than – did he make more than a Hall of Famer that played in the 80s? Maybe. Right? First-round pick, got a lot of money. The league is expensive now. But, yeah, I saw this from the Action Network, and I don't want to just entirely dismiss that the games are more expensive, but I just have a tough time believing that study is we're going to hold up.
0: Yeah, I think what's inflating that a lot is what I'm looking at is the most expensive games to attend in 2026 on secondary markets.
1: Okay.
0: Bills Lions is number one.
1: The first game in a new stadium.
0: Bills Chiefs is number three.
1: Thanksgiving night.
0: Yeah.
1: Brand new stadium.
0: You have two of the top five. But that's the median.
1: Can you check last
0: year? That's the median resale price.
1: What were last year? Do you know last year's highest resale games? Like, would the Bills have made the top 10? It's possible. They made it for Baltimore. The opener would have been a high-profile game, right? Sunday Night Football. But the highest resale market games of 2025, my guess is the Bills don't occupy the first and third spot.
0: No, I would. No, no way. No way. I think Bills Chiefs every year was running up a pretty high mark, but I don't think my guess would be not to the degree that other teams with new stadiums.
1: To the same point, you could get into the perfect game, the Patriots Bills perfect game.
0: Right.
1: You could get tickets on the secondary market of that game for like $12. It was a first round playoff matchup. It was cold. Maybe not $12, but maybe like $40, $50. So I don't know.
0: I've got one site that's got a list of the top 10, same thing, median ticket price for resale market
1: last year,
0: and none of the top 10 are Bills games.
1: Okay.
0: Most of them are Cowboys games. But not all of them. Cowboys Eagles, Cowboys Raiders, Packers Lions, Steelers Lions, a lot of Lions games actually in here. But yeah, no Bills game. Eagles Eagles Chiefs.
1: And this year the Bills are number 1 and number 3.
0: Yeah.
1: In terms of what
0: at the moment
1: the tickets are listed for. Yeah. 803-0550. Thanks, DC, DC and Hamburg for the phone call. Regarding the obstructed seats, there are several, of course. There are a lot that might have staircases in the way. If you missed our conversation with lead designer of Populous, from Populous, Jonathan Malley, who is involved in the stadium, how it was designed, how it was built, choices they made. Managing director, America's design lead with Populous, Jonathan Malley. That was at 6:30. We've given thought to replaying that. Maybe we will at 9:30, or you can, you know, go back and find it. But we asked, like, why the stairs are where they are, the obstructions, the railings, and there are reasons for all this. You know, is it ideal? I don't know. I don't think it can make everything perfect. Could they have made better decisions in certain ways? I'm sure there's a case to be made that they could have.
0: I'm also looking at the chart that the Action Network put out, 16 most expensive NFL stadiums for families of four, and they include four tickets, two beers, two soft drinks, four hot dogs, and parking.
1: Okay.
0: They include all of that. And I don't know where or how they're arriving at choosing, like, parking, for instance. Of the top 16, they have the Bills listed as having the most expensive parking by a lot. They got a number of $132 here.
1: To park?
0: For parking. They have the Patriots listed at

0: zero. So I don't really know how they're arriving at some of these. And they don't say it. Like, I'm looking at the bottom for, like, how they got there, and I don't see how they got there.
1: You can definitely go to a Bills game without paying $132 to park.
0: I don't even know, like, what is the most expensive parking? Did they just choose the most expensive parking
1: that
0: for
1: might
0: stadium?
1: That might be in a certain lot with your season ticket. You could park, you know, a half mile away for $30.
0: But even that, like, you're telling me there isn't $130 parking at SoFi in Los Angeles? So I don't know,
1: yeah.
0: That call is in reference to a chart that is not really being very clear about how they arrived at some of their, like, where the numbers came from.
1: Right. I tried to look into it too and could not find it, and thought it's the kind of story that gets repeated a million times by all, you know, put it on the news. Like, all right, well,
0: right.
1: Well, how'd you get to that study? You can't find that.
0: It also says here there's a child policy column here as well. The Bills says under 2 in for free. A lot of other stadiums do it by height. Under 32 inches tall.
1: One thing about 2 and under free, you don't have to bring birth certificates to places that do that. Like, if you're going to some amusement park and they say, right, 2 and under, or under 2 only, and you bring, like, a, you know.
0: Yeah.
1: They don't ID 3-year-olds.
0: Right.
1: Small parenting.
0: Minnesota's policy is
1: that they probably already know.
0: Under 36 inches tall per one adult.
1: Okay.
0: So you couldn't bring 2 kids under 2 yourself, but you and your wife could bring 2, I think is how that reads.
1: Gotcha. All right. The camper lot pass, I know, got more expensive at the new stadium. We don't have the new camper lot pass. Had the old one. But the camper lot disappeared for multiple seasons as they were building the stadium. The old camper lot is basically where the Far Side Jumbotron, away from the Bison. That's where the camper lot was.
0: Right.
1: I know, because when we were there, I got one of those phone updates, like, oh, this day 5 years ago, and it, like, tagged us as in the stadium when we were in the camper lot.
0: Yep.
1: From years past. Anyway, 803-0550, 1-888-550-2550 to join us. Jeremy and Joe here on WGR.

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3: 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The Erie County Fair starts today. There is one musical act that I'm not going to go to this show, but like it's very much my... My musical arc.
4: Okay.
3: And I know these bands well. Blues Traveler, the Gin Blossoms, and the Spin Doctors. That's right in the...
4: Yeah, that's on Tuesday.
3: I think the Spin Doctors was the first album I ever bought. The first CD I ever bought.
4: Really?
3: As a choose your own, what do you want to buy? It was the Spin Doctors and Dave Matthews' Under the Table and Dreaming. Those are my first two albums. That and... Now That's What I Call Music, Volume 3. Or MTV Party... No, sorry. Not that. MTV Party to Go, Volume 2?
4: Uh-huh.
3: My first three CDs.
4: My first would have been Now That's What I Call Music.
3: Yeah, 22. That's what MTV Party to Go was. MTV okay, Party yeah. to Go, Volume 2, which featured... I should try to guess these songs before I just look at it. I know it's KLF 3 AM Eternal... 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Another Bad Creation, Motown Philly, Boys to Men, All for Love, Color Me Bad, Let's Talk About Sex by Salt and Pepper, CNC Music Factory, Here We Go, Let's Rock and Roll, Now That We Found Love, Heavy D and the Boys, Good Vibrations, Marky Mark and the Funky Bunch, and 3 AM Eternal by the KLF. Yeah. I don't know what to say about it. There's also a song here by...
4: CDs, not records?
3: CDs, yeah. I mean, I had tapes before that, but my first CD player...
4: I forgot about tapes.
3: Yeah, right. I can currently get this MTV Party to Go Volume 2 for $1 on eBay.
4: Yeah,
3: I might want to do that. I might want to do that.
4: What? You know? What's the shipping going to be, though?
3: Good question. But you know what I would
4: more
3: do?
4: More than a dollar.
3: I would put it in the CD player in the car, which I don't know how often you're using CD players, but it's really useful to have a surprise CD in the CD player. So if you ever, you know, the phone isn't working, the Bluetooth, yeah. or you're charging the phone and you're out of any rate, just pop a CD on. I'll just pop in Marky Mark and the Funky Bunch, Good Vibrations. You know?
4: How many cars have CD players anymore?
3: I think a lot of them kind of just sneak them in.
4: Sneak them in?
3: You wouldn't even know it. Check if you have a CD player. You might not even know.
4: But
3: are you old enough?
4: How would you not know?
3: Because it's a small little thing there. Like, oh, look at that. I got a CD player.
5: Sometimes the screen pops out and
3: yes.
5: it's behind it now.
3: You don't even know. Did you ever have the joy of knowing someone that had a 6 CD changer in the trunk of their car?
4: Not in the trunk. I think my...
3: Or did you have one of those ones that was
4: we
3: like...
4: We had a car growing up that had a 6 CD.
3: Like the magazine of CDs? Or was it a big chunk you put all 6?
4: It wasn't the magazine.
3: How'd you put all 6 in?
4: I think you would just put them in one at a time.
3: Load them
4: and
3: in?
4: Then you wouldn't actually see them loading in. You would just know I could put the next one in. Now I can put the next one in.
3: Gotcha.
4: I think my wife's car, or her last car maybe, it was in the glove box.
3: There
4: was a CD player in the glove box. Yeah.
3: There's a monster truck smash at the Erie County Fair. Ultimate Night of Destruction. Might want to look into a demo derby. Maybe. Anyway, Erie County Fair starts today. That's usually the sign of the end of summer. That's what they say. Jeremy and Joe here on WGR.

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2: No practice today for the Bills. Yesterday, Ty Johnson, Connor McGovern, Skylar Bell, and Maxwell Hairston, Cole Bishop, and C.J. Gardner-Johnson, they were all absent from practice. No official update on their status yet. Joe Brady scheduled to speak with the media tomorrow. Jim Leonard spoke yesterday.
3: I think the plan is for guys to play and get a taste of the scheme. As far as I'm concerned, guys are going to go play, to be determined a little bit on how much, but it's going to be exciting for guys to get out there and just kind of let it rip.
2: As they gear up for their first preseason action against the Carolina Panthers at 1 o'clock on Saturday. In case you missed any of it, you'll find it on demand at WGR550.com. Around the NFL, 9 is no more, at least for now, as the Vikings have named Kyler Murray as their starting quarterback ahead of the preseason action. ESPN's Adam Schefter believes Josh Jacobs could still be suspended by the NFL for violating the NFL personal conduct policy, and Schefter also believes it's within realm of options that the NFL suspends Puka Nacua for his offseason incidents. And Saints coach Kellen Moore said Cam Jordan dealing with a hamstring injury will miss time and it could linger into the regular season. In baseball, the Blue Jays, they bested the Red Sox 5-3. The Yankees beat the Mariners 4-1. And the Mets, they lost to the Braves 4-0. That's your Paddock Chevrolet Sports Update. Paddock Chevrolet with you for the extra mile since 1935. I'm Joe Calley for Western New York's Voice of the Fan, WGR.
4: Yeah, Chance, man, you know, Brady, a receiver at heart, bro. He be dissing us, you feel me? He be dissing us, sleek dissing us and stuff. I'm just playing. That's my dog, man. Our relationship's still great, man. Still the same. Still get to joke around with him. You know, he's just got to be on both fields now. So he can't just be around the offense all the time. He got to spend time with the defensive guys, unfortunately. But, you know, that's still our guy. Still love him.
5: Keon Coleman. He's going to get peppered with targets on Saturday, right?
6: On Saturday, yeah, he will. Yeah, I could see that. More than Skylar Bell?
5: Yeah. Yeah, probably.
6: Has he done a lot in preseasons already through two seasons?
5: That's a good question. That's a good question.
6: He has. Let's see.
5: I remember nothing about. Let's play a game. Something from last year's preseason.
6: Okay. I got Coleman having, by the way, 20 career preseason yards.
5: It's not a lot.
6: It's not much.
5: Something from last year's preseason.
6: Yeah. Hmm. What happened last year? Who'd they play? Start with there.
5: That's the first challenge.
6: Step one. Who they play?
2: The Buccaneers.
6: Yes.
7: Wow.
5: Tyrell Shavers.
2: Yes.
5: Great catch.
2: Yes.
7: Oh, they got murdered by the Bears.
2: Did. They did.
7: They got annihilated by the Bears, didn't they?
6: Yes, 38-0.
2: Yes, that'll happen.
7: I just saw a quote from Ben Johnson saying he wants to outpace the Denver Broncos 2013 team, who scored 37 points a game. He said, "I want shutouts and I want blowouts."
6: Hmm.
7: I love that guy.
2: Oh man,
6: the Bills were out.
5: He's not trying to thread a needle here. He just put as much money points on the board as possible.
6: The Bills were outgained in that preseason game, 528-180.
2: Whoa.
7: Yeah, I remember.
5: And then, of course, as we all know, the season was a complete disaster and they were bad.
6: Right, yeah.
7: I remember the day after. I don't know if it was a Monday or what it was, but we came in and there were people that were calling, like, "I'm worried about this."
5: Yeah.
7: Okay.
6: Ian Wheeler, 80 yards and 2 touchdowns on that game, now plays for the Bills. There you go.
5: He plays for the Bills.
6: He's going to play on Saturday.
5: Okay.
7: There you go.
2: One thing from last preseason. Tyler Bass kicked.
6: In one of the games.
2: One game. And then that was a pretty big, yeah. What are we doing here? Ray Davis was kicking field goals.
6: Like, I've got this Bears game open, and Caden Davis. Is that Ray Davis? No. There's a Caden Davis that kicked in that game. But you're right, Ray Davis kicked field goals.
2: Yeah. We were

0: ready for week one, it might have come down to Ray Davis there.
1: And then Prater came through.
2: You're missing the only home preseason game they had.
0: Ooh.
1: Mm.
3: Home preseason last year.
2: Yep.
1: Didn't they lose another one to another baddish team?
2: Yes. Yes.
3: Arizona. One of the New Yorks wouldn't travel that far.
1: It's one of the New York teams. It's the Giants.
2: There was a Jackson Dart.
0: Oh, that's right.
2: Coming out party a little bit. He did really well in that game.
1: Right.
2: Really well in that game. Jameis Winston played in that game. Russell Wilson played in that game. Yes. Tommy DeVito played in that game.
0: That's right. It was the carousel.
2: Yeah, no Josh Allen.
3: I'll take your word for it.
1: They gave up a bunch of points again, right? And it was kind of, they did this twice.
2: 34-25.
3: They went 0-3 in last year's preseason.
2: They did. Didn't the Bills have a long run of winning games in a row? No, sorry, they went 1-2.
1: Yeah, they beat the Bucks.
3: They beat the Bucks. Okay.
2: But they had a stretch going there.
3: Yeah, Baltimore had the longer stretch though, right? Where they won all their preseason games.
2: Yeah, I remember that. They had like a 9-year win streak going. The Bills, I mean, I remember under McDermott, they were in Chicago and they were down 24
3: and won
2: in the fourth quarter.
3: AJ McCarron comeback.
2: He came back and won it. Allen threw a 70-yard pass out of bounds, his first pass of his preseason career.
3: That I remember. That was at home.
2: There's the two long Christian Wade plays. There's the touchdown run, and then he had a screen pass that I think was more impressive that went for like 80 yards or 60 yards. I don't remember what it was.
3: I was driving in. We were talking about things I wonder about. Here's something I thought about on the way in. How many stadiums have a defining characteristic that's not really football related? And what I mean is this. If you think about the Cowboys stadium, they have the sun, right? The sun's on the field. That design flaw. That is affecting the game.
2: Yes.
3: They have curtains and they don't close them, which is odd.
2: This year they might. They're looking at Jerry Jones said they're looking into blinds.
3: Right. How many stadiums have a thing that affects the game in a way? Kansas City, Arrowhead has this. It's maybe not exactly as widely known as it could be or should be. Arrowhead at night has more drops by receivers than any other stadium by a lot. The lighting at Arrowhead at night is bad for receivers.
2: Hmm.
3: I remember that thing. Yep. Tyreek Hill used to talk about that. It's like the hardest place in the stadium to catch a ball at night, Arrowhead.
2: Miami, they bake the away team in the sun.
3: Yes, they do.
1: Right.
3: Yes, they do.
1: That might be more of a feature. That's an advantage.
0: Yeah, right.
2: Right.
3: Are the Bills prepared to do that? Like, hold on. The rain that came in the other day.
2: Yeah.
3: I think it'll still fall on the sideline, but would snow pile up over there a little bit more? Is the sun going to hit the Bills' sideline and not the other sideline more? You know, I don't. It's not like Miami the same way. You have seasons.
2: No, not with the sun. I think the sun actually, like a 1 o'clock game, would hit the Bills' sideline.
3: Okay,
2: but I think
3: would you want
2: whenever
3: that in
2: someone,
3: December?
2: Winter, yeah, yes, you would want that. Yeah, but I think whenever someone is getting wet,
3: everybody's
2: it's going to be
3: on
2: the
3: field. You're going to get wet.
2: Yeah.
0: Yeah, once you're down there, yeah.
2: Wasn't the lower bowl of the lakeside of the stadium dry on Saturday?
3: I do not think the lower bowl was dry. It was a...
2: Because I didn't see people moving.
3: I know there was an angled rain, but I think that the lower bowl got hammered.
2: It could have been my angle. I didn't see the middle of the field lower bowl, but on the left and in the right, I did not see people in the lower bowl moving on our side of the stadium. On the other side of the stadium, everybody was gone. But maybe I'm wrong on that. So... Okay, maybe that won't make an impact.
0: Might have just been troopers.
2: Because if that's not making an impact, I don't think you're going to have any advantage based on who's got a sideline where.
3: That rain was pretty intense, by the way, right?
2: Yeah.
3: Like,
2: yeah.
3: I don't know the next time it'll rain that hard at the stadium.
2: It might. It was like the rain against the Texans a couple of years ago when the Bills won 40-0.
3: That was intense, too.
2: Yeah.
0: There was some intense rain against the Colts when they got murdered by Jonathan Taylor a couple years ago that same season, too, if I'm not mistaken, or maybe the season before.
2: Yeah.
0: But it doesn't rain like that very often, you're right.
2: Yeah. I mean, beyond that, like, Chicago's always had really windy days. Soldier Field is not good at keeping wind out, right?
3: It's very cold.
2: And it's very cold.
1: Doesn't the Commander Stadium, like, kind of fall apart? Wasn't there that video of Jalen Hurts almost getting toppled by a fan?
3: Yeah.
0: Yeah, because the railing broke.
1: Right.
0: Yeah.
2: Oh, okay.
1: They've got a bunch of issues there.
0: Mm-hmm. That's why they're building a new one.
1: Right.
2: I don't think anything about this stadium will impact the game, though. on the field.
3: I guess we'll find out.
2: The noise would be the thing. But like last stadium, you would have said this about the wind, right? The wind, like the way it travels into
3: the tunnel end versus the other end.
2: Yeah, like that was a difference that you needed to know about if you were a special teams coordinator.
3: The Hurricane game against the Patriots, you could really only go one direction. You could go toward the tunnel end, and trying to come the other way was near impossible. And in the game, we kind of figured that out and thought, you better get to work here. You only have one more quarter going that direction.
2: Right.
3: So
2: that will not exist anymore.
3: No.
2: So that used to be, I would say, an impact here is no longer one.
3: 803-0550.
2: I mean, the Bills can kind of turn on and off the snow whenever they want on the field, can't they?
1: Are they able to melt it?
2: Yeah. Ooh.
0: They could let,
2: do they have full discretion on that? Like, let's say they're good now, right? Mm-hmm. So, all right, there's 6 inches of snow on the field, and they have the ability to heat the grass to melt it. We're a great team. We like to score. Let's melt that grass. Mm-hmm. 9 years from now, 12 years from now, Allen's not, you know, he's retired, and the Bills are a middle-of-the-road team without a good quarterback, and they play defense. Let's leave that snow on the field.
0: You might damage the grass if you leave the snow on the field for a while, though.
2: You'll damage the grass? Just during the game? Like, let's leave the snow out there. We'll make it a little bit more of an ugly game, you know?
3: Damage the grass. This is like someone telling me that if you leave leaves on your lawn, the grass will die.
1: Yeah, right.
3: Which,
1: not.
0: Does that happen?
3: No.
1: No.
3: No. The earth had leaves falling before rakes were invented.
0: That's very true.
3: And grass didn't die.
2: It was okay. That's true.
0: They just disintegrate.
3: You know, just figured it out.
1: Yeah.
3: Might not be, you know, perfect for an ideal lawn.
2: Just wonder if the Bills could, you know, they could play games with that if they wanted to.
3: Yeah.
0: Melt it down a little bit.
1: I wonder if they would be allowed to not turn it on, or if the league would be like, dude, you put the thing in. Don't.
2: I think it's their choice. You don't have to. You can't tell me I have to
3: not
2: use
3: just
2: it.
3: Just like, oh, the app's not working.
1: Right.
2: Right.
0: We got a malfunction.
2: Yeah, exactly.
3: The app's not
1: working. System's down.
3: These are questions we got to get the answer to. We got into this yesterday briefly. How hot does the field get?
1: Mm-hmm.
2: Yeah. Well, I asked John Polka the last time we did a stadium tour if there was a rule about how short the grass had to be.
3: And I think the answer was there's not.
2: There isn't, but there's like a
3: guidelines.
1: A standard.
2: If you grew it too long, you might get, you know, people being upset about that and the league might call you. And I remember going through that Notre Dame has been accused of in the past keeping the grass too long to slow down other teams that were fast. So
0: can't let it get too long. You're going to have to watch out for ticks.
3: True.
0: Can't let it get too long.
2: Big problem. Big problem in the NFL.
3: NFL stadium.
2: The ticks in the grass.
3: Anyway. Saturday,
2: Carolina. One other on-field impact someone just tweeted in, Denver.
3: Air.
0: Oh, air.
2: You can kick it further.
3: Yeah, that's a good one.
1: Yep.
3: The Cowboys, you can hit the Jumbotron.
2: If you punt it high enough into the air.
3: You can hit the Jumbotron.
2: That has happened.
3: Other stadiums that have quirky things that actually affect the game. MetLife, you can see yourself on the Jumbotron when running towards the end zone. Sometimes players, like Sammy Watkins did that, right?
2: Right.
3: I think Baltimore has that too, where you can see the Jumbotron.
2: Right. At this stadium, you'll be able to, won't you?
3: Yeah, but sometimes they're really low. In fact, okay. I think they have a new Jumbotron in New England that's low. It's very big and low.
2: Okay.
3: And they have a new lighthouse. They kind of redid things there in New England, maybe this year.
2: Yeah. The lighthouse is a lot bigger.
3: What else?
2: We got through a pretty good number of them. Seattle, just with crowd noise, the way it's designed. Yeah.
3: I'm just rifling through to think if there's anything else that comes top of mind. Tennessee, no.
2: Lambeau, no. No. That's probably the list.
3: Minnesota pipes in.
2: A good chunk of teams.
3: Minnesota pipes in crowd noise. Are they used
2: Minnesota,
3: to at least?
2: Atlanta did that.
3: So did Minnesota.
2: Oh, they did?
3: Years back, yeah. And that might
2: Minnesota,
3: have been
2: they needed to do that?
3: That might have been the Metrodome. But yeah, they piped in crowd noise.
2: Okay. Like Atlanta, I'd understand that. Atlanta, you know, the sports scene there isn't as vibrant as maybe others, but Minnesota, I would have thought, like, they've got it, you know, they've got it together. Minnesota is my new fan base that I root for that isn't here. Like, team I'd feel good about if they won, that team. They've been around a long time, right? They've been to 4 Super Bowls, it just was longer ago, and they've never won.
3: Shadows. Kyle writes in shadows for Lucas Oil Stadium. That's one thing that I think can be really bad and doesn't get enough credit is shadows. And like the different, the light on the field in one part, it makes it difficult to watch. And that's something we don't know how the shadow will fall yet, but that's definitely going to be a thing at Highmark. The new one will have a shadow on the field, will it not?
2: Yes.
3: The old one did not have, like, we're going to know Saturday. Saturday, you get your first look at where the shadow falls when the sun is up at 1 o'clock.
2: Right.
3: Maybe the canopy is not big enough to cover a shadow over the field only when it sets, but...
2: And that can be really annoying on TV.
3: It can be distracting.
2: On TV, was one of the U.S. World Cup games like this?
3: Yes.
2: Where like a third of the field was in the sun, and every time the ball went there, it was like impossible to see it on the screen.
3: Yeah, which one was it?
2: That was maybe in Santa Clara.
3: That sounds like it might be right.
2: I don't remember who they played that day. Maybe that was the Bosnia game.
3: Kyle posted a picture, he tweeted at me, a picture of Lucas Oil, and it's like... It's dark in a lot of it, and then the one left corner of the field is in lights. So that'll be interesting to see like what that looks like.
2: Yeah.
3: Shadows versus, you know, the sun at 1 o'clock, 4 o'clock time of day. The orientation of the stadium, maybe it won't be that big of a deal.
2: Right.
3: But we've not seen any sort of looks at that. I also wonder if the Bills in the next day, 2 days, maybe this is something for the opener. Mm-hmm. Put out videos on where to go, spots to get to. Here's the new entry process. Because they did have, you know, the blue and red, that's a soft open. Like, are they going to do more with multimedia? Hey, if your seats are over here, make sure you look at your entry. Because there's gates for security, and then there's entry 1, 2, 3, 4, 5, 6, 7. Like, on your ticket, I think it tells you which entry. My ticket did not tell me which aisle, I don't think. But that might all just be the same aisle now that I'm thinking about it. Anyway, you know, just things to help people get used to it. It's going to take some time to get used to it. But Saturday should be fun. Carolina.
2: The Seattle Stadium has sound mirrors, parabolic sound mirrors, acoustic engineering that was specific to the stadium to point the sound back at the field. That's a stadium feature. That's not just the fans being raucous. That's, we designed the stadium for this to be more of a thing. Also, Pittsburgh has an open end zone towards the Ohio Allegheny Rivers, and that creates unpredictable wind. So one end zone in Pittsburgh is more unpredictable than the others because of the design of the stadium.
3: I'm now immediately fascinated and can't wait to see what kind of shadow we get on the field. Based on time of day.
2: Yeah.
3: And time of year, of course.
2: Well, right, I was going to say time of year, but Saturday, 1 o'clock. Not that we have a lot of 1 o'clock games anymore, but...
3: A good amount. And again, like 4 o'clock games, you're going to get a setting sun, the lights will go on. I'm sure they thought of these things.
2: Yes. They don't play a 4 o'clock home game, though, this season.
3: Oh, really?
2: No. They have a couple away games. Double-checking that. Yeah, they do not have a 4 o'clock game. It's only night games and 1 o'clock games. We don't know the Week 18 game yet against the Jets. So I guess that one could.
3: I saw we were talking about the Chargers earlier, and someone pointed out their schedule as having possibly the toughest 7-game stretch in the league of any team, any 7 games.
2: Who? Who does this?
3: The Chargers. The
2: Chargers?
3: So they open with the Cardinals. Yeah. And then the Raiders. So if the Chargers are 2-0,
2: which I would guess they're those games are both at home.
3: Yes,
2: start home.
3: Home Cardinals, home Raiders. Here come the 2-0 Chargers into Buffalo in Week 3. Their next 7 games.
2: Mm-hmm.
3: Ready?
2: Yep.
3: How about this? You give me they play 1, 2, 3, 4, 5, 6, 7. They play 7 different teams in 7 weeks.
2: Yep.
3: Give me the 7 toughest potential opponents. Here's your fun game.
2: Okay. Right? The 7 toughest they could play.
3: Yeah, let me get a marker here.
2: All right. They could play.
3: I'll tell you that they play 7 games in 7 weeks. There is a bye in here. So the 7 games in 8 weeks, potentially the toughest 7-game stretch in the league this year. You give me the 7 teams that would make up the toughest 7-game stretch you could design.
2: Well, I know they play the Bills, and I would put the Bills in there anyway.
3: The Bills are the first of the 7.
2: Okay. The Rams.
3: The Rams are in here.
2: Okay. The Seahawks.
3: They are in here.
2: So they play the NFC West this year. How about the Ravens?
3: They are in this seven-game stretch.
2: The Lions?
3: No. No Lions.
2: How about Denver?
3: Denver is in this seven-game stretch.
2: Okay.
3: Two more.
2: New England?
3: New England's not. They play them 2 weeks later.
2: All right. I would say Green Bay or Chicago.
3: Not in this list.
2: Okay, I was gonna say, I'm guessing they don't play the North.
1: Mm-hmm.
2: I can't say the Niners because of injuries.
3: Right. You don't have to say the Niners. They don't play them in this stretch. They play them later in the season.
2: Okay.
1: When they'll be healthy?
3: Maybe.
2: Hopefully.
0: Houston?
3: Houston is in this stretch.
2: Oh.
1: Wow.
2: Those are my toughest teams. I mean, okay. Cincinnati maybe, yeah. Or
1: Cincinnati.
2: Like, I wouldn't say Kansas City, but are they in there?
3: At Arrowhead.
2: Yeah.
1: I was going to bet that was
3: so
1: gonna be
3: the seven-game stretch for the Chargers.
2: That is a pungent marker, by the way.
3: Yeah, isn't it?
2: Holy cow.
3: Yeah.
0: That thing, you do not open that thing in there.
3: Owen, you guys can smell this through the glass.
0: Yeah.
2: Like, did someone light a candle that is scented for Sharpie?
0: The show's going to get real giggly the last half hour.
3: The stretch for the Chargers, 7 games in 8 weeks. At Bills, at Seahawks, Broncos, at Chiefs, at Rams, Texans,
2: man.
3: At Ravens.
0: Whoa.
3: Home,
2: maybe you should pick
3: home Jets, home Patriots. Those 8 games in 10 weeks.
2: I'm going to pick them to...
3: You going to fade them?
0: You're picking them to miss the playoffs
2: at that point.
3: All I'm saying is if the Chargers are good, they certainly won't get a, but who have you played?
2: Right. No, they will, no, if they make it through that with a good record, hype's going to be through the roof.
3: After that stretch, they go Jets... Nice, easy win, you would hope, for them. Patriots, Bucks, Raiders, Niners, Dolphins, Chiefs, and Broncos again. It might be the toughest schedule in the league. It's pretty nasty.
2: Warren Sharp has it as the third toughest schedule in the AFC.
0: Okay.
2: The only teams with tougher schedules, Miami.
3: Because they play the Bills twice.
2: Good luck to them.
3: And the Patriots twice.
2: And then Houston has a tougher schedule.
3: Okay.
2: But that's it.
3: The Texans crossover games to be so tough. The Texans will play, of course, they open with the Bills. They play the NFC North, so that's Cincinnati, Baltimore, Pittsburgh.
2: Yeah.
3: They play the AFC South. I don't think the Texans' schedule is tougher. Oh, okay. Mix in Philly, Green Bay, and the Rams. Nope, not the Rams. Philly, Green Bay.
2: I'm looking at it now,
3: Chargers.
2: Too, and on the surface, it does not appear to me to
3: be
2: tougher.
3: I don't think it's nearly as bad as that Chargers schedule.
2: Yeah. I know Warren does it by, like, the Vegas win totals.
3: Okay.
2: Because same. I'm looking at it now and it just doesn't. I guess like Jacksonville is on here twice, and when you look at a schedule and see the Jaguars, that doesn't ever come off as a difficult game because of who they've been for 20 years, but that is a difficult game this year. But still, overall. Fade the Chargers.
3: I mean, we just went through a segment earlier today saying don't fade them just because they're the Chargers. But
2: no, I've got another reason.
3: Now that we look at this schedule.
2: Now I've got a good reason to do it.
3: Seahawks and Broncos play on Thursday Night Football this year, and it'll be a throwback. Both teams wearing color uniforms. Orange Crush and the like the Seattle Old School Blue.
2: Mm-hmm.
3: I don't know if they have a name for that blue.
2: Mm-hmm.
3: But that'll be a good-looking game. Lumen Field.
2: Color versus color.
3: The Seahawks are on Hard Knocks. We have a clip for you. We'll play it maybe tomorrow for parts of shots of audio. The Seahawks are on Hard Knocks, and in one 30-second clip, you got more out of that Hard Knocks than any of the Bills on Hard Knocks. Like in terms of hardcore football stuff, you know, the Bills were ice cream and KJ Hamler's scooter. We saw some McDermott speeches with the practice squad and some good stuff like that, but the Bills was very much like vanilla. And for the Seahawks, I got the coach kicking a guy out of practice and yelling at him, and like, you just got some real stuff. Feels like the Seahawks are allowing HBO to do more with it. So if you've been someone that got turned off to Hard Knocks, maybe give it a ring or give it a try with the Seahawks, because it looks like it's actually pretty good. 803-0550 if you want to jump in. Jeremy and Joe on WGR.

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0: And not was it six pancakes or six pieces of bacon? Biscuits and gravy, sausage, yeah, all of it. Brady's like, I'll just have my.
1: I did see over the weekend like a random Brady thing that was not him on a podcast talking about himself.
0: Uh huh.
1: It was a joke. It was a funny clip, and it was he was jumping into the ocean. And plugged it. He was plugging, holding his nose.
0: Oh, yeah.
1: He's plugging his nose when he jumped in the ocean.
0: Yes.
1: And the person said, now that I know that Tom Brady's a nose plugger on jumping, he can't be my QB1. I thought it was funny.
0: Yeah.
1: I don't know the science behind the nose plug. Any of you guys are nose plugs?
0: The science behind it?
2: It just stops water from going in your nose.
1: Yeah, well, right. I mean, that's not the science that I'm confused on. Because I feel like if I want to jump in the water, I can do that with my body.
3: Right. Like, mm-hmm. I'm with you.
2: I don't need to do that.
3: Yeah, I've never felt the need.
2: You just blow air out.
3: Yeah.
1: I don't know.
2: Counteract the water.
1: Brady jumps in with plugging his nose.
2: What's the cutoff age for that?
1: I guess
3: younger than Brady.
2: Sure.
1: I don't know. I mean, some people have certain conditions where it's just more likely to need to do that. I don't know.
3: Maybe.
1: Yeah. I don't know.
3: I don't know.
0: But I don't know. You're going swimming in the ocean. You're just, you know, going to do that the whole time?
1: I think only when you jump in.
3: Yeah, it's only the
0: just
3: jump.
0: When you jump, when you're actually swimming around.
1: It's like a pressure thing.
0: Are we sure he's not also doing it when he's like swimming around underwater?
2: That's crazy.
3: It's just a personal challenge to prove he can swim with one arm because he's better than all of us.
1: Dolphins defensive tackle Zach Sealer week to week.
0: Well, I'd say it's not good for them, but they probably want to finish last, so not sure they care.
1: Yeah.
0: They probably care. Fans might not care. If I were a Dolphins fan, I know what I would want. I'd want them to be 0-17.
1: Pretty much. Yeah.
0: And draft a quarterback.
1: Draft a quarterback. The race for Arch Manning is going to be legit. We really might see tanking this year in the league like we haven't in a while. It's supposed to be a good quarterback class.
0: Yeah.
1: And you get to November, you might see teams pulling some levers.
0: Yeah. Is he the favorite still to go number one? He did not.
1: 100%.
0: He was not great in college last 100. Year.
1: The scouts love what they see.
0: I know.
1: He is a little bit of a don't even bother watching him play. He's going to go number one.
0: But see, that's not a good way to do it.
1: I'm just like, if you, whatever you think you see, the scouts are looking at something else.
0: Yeah.
1: You know, it's not about production. It's
0: so he is a small favorite right now to go number one over Dante Moore and CJ Carr. There are seven quarterbacks within plus 2,000. That's all the point I'm trying to make is he's number one right now. You are in a loaded quarterback class with what is being discussed as seven first round caliber quarterbacks. And don't you have to have a good year? Because Dante Moore, CJ Carr, Lenora Sellers, Julian Sain, all these, Mensa. One of these guys is going to have an insane season. And then what happens? It's still Manning?
1: I think so.
0: Just because his last name is Manning?
1: The scouts love what they see.
0: All right.
1: It just, everything I read is, yeah, he's it. He's the one.
0: There's one
1: Don't overthink it.
0: There's one non-quarterback, by the way, also within plus 2,000.
1: Jeremiah Smith?
0: Yeah, he's plus 1,000.
1: To be the number one pick?
0: But when there are seven quarterbacks around you, there's no way a receiver is going number one.
1: Jeremiah Smith was just mentioned on Bruce Feldman's Freaks article.
0: Yeah, he ran a historic 10-yard split Ohio State says they've never seen before.
1: And a guy at his size. So it's an annual piece he does for The Athletic, Freaks, the Freak List. And just guys that have certain traits that you can't even believe what they can do. These guys are college football. It's always college football. Physical freaks. And Jeremiah Smith made the list. Like, for that, what'd you say? There's a 10-yard shuttle or something?
0: 10-yard split, they said, was the fastest anyone's ever ran at Ohio State. Hmm. And they've had a lot of
1: receivers. Some pretty good receivers.
0: Yeah. And he was the fastest. So it was lower than Chris Johnson's, but higher than Xavier Worthy's. And, I mean, think faster than Xavier Worthy at that. And he is, how much bigger is he than Xavier Worthy? 4 inches and 25 pounds, at least. Yeah, roughly. He's had almost 2,600 yards in his first two seasons at Ohio State.
1: He's good.
0: Who can the Bills swap first-round picks with? A team that thinks they're going to be good that gives us a

0: better chance of getting Jeremiah Smith.
1: Who's going to...
0: Who would do the fantasy thing. Let's swap first. Who are we calling? Who thinks they're going to be good?
1: And they're going to have a bad year?
0: And they're going to have a bad year.
1: Who thinks they're going to be good and they're going to be bad? You call up the... you call up... Who do you call?
0: Do you want to call like the Jags? You want to call the... You want to call the Eagles?
1: You want to call...
0: Cowboys?
1: You want to call last year's Chiefs. The Chiefs ended up picking fourth.
0: What a call that would be.
1: Like they got to nine, and they moved up to fourth.
0: Call the Chiefs.
1: Call the Chiefs. Who's going to have a bad year, and they think they're going to have a good year?
0: Who says no? Call the Chiefs. Even just to mess with them. Hey, is Brett Veach still the GM?
1: Want to trade first?
0: Hey, Brett, you want to swap first this year? Let's do it. You know, we're rivals.
1: Hold on. I want to get an answer for this. Who thinks they're going to have a good year, and they're going to have a bad year? Who really thinks they're going to have a good year?
0: Maybe the Chargers. We talked about them a bunch.
1: We did. We've talked about them a bunch today. I'm going to land on, within reason, what's Washington?
0: You've been a little anti-Baltimore, I feel like.
1: No.

0: Are they? What did they really lose? Did they only lose Evans? I feel like they lost a lot, but
1: we have to determine what they're going to do with Vita Vea. Is he going to stay?
0: Right. And the quarterback is not happy with the organization. Okay. I kind of like the Bucs for that, too. I mean, the Chiefs would be my team. If the Chiefs think they're going to be great this year again, like, all right, let's see. You think last year was a fluke? Let's bet on it. Because I want to bet it wasn't a fluke. I want to bet the previous year was a fluke. Not last year. Last year, I think, was closer to reality. So take your bet. Kansas City, you're going to pick in the top 10 again?
1: Boy, if they picked in the top 10 twice.
0: Also, how dare we? Pittsburgh thinks they're going to be good. The Steelers think they're going to be good.
1: Yeah.
0: And one of these years, no Tomlin, maybe? Rodgers is, how old is Rodgers? Is he 43 now?
1: That sounds right. Neighborhood.
0: Yeah, give me a bet on them to finally be bad. They're old on defense. Pittsburgh's a good bet on this. Imagine Pittsburgh, though. They're bad finally. Like, the first time they're bad. High. No, they would be picking high.
1: Right.
0: Like, they get the number one pick, or they get Jeremiah Smith, and he just goes to rot away there.
1: Maybe they'll take a defensive tackle instead of a quarterback, like they did a couple years ago, when they said they had a first-round grade on Jackson Dart and took a defensive tackle instead.
0: Right.
1: Like, all right. Anyway, I had something else I was going to mention here. Oh, there's a bunch of preseason games tomorrow. So back to watching games on TV tomorrow. Lions, Bengals, Packers, Steelers, Patriots, Colts, Chargers, Texans, Raiders, Cardinals.
0: Mm-hmm.
1: Oh, and Titans and Niners. So six games tomorrow from 7 p.m. 7, 7:30, 8, and 9. All different, I almost said tea times. Kickoffs. So preseason kicks off in full, not just the Hall of Fame game, but real preseason.
0: How many interesting quarterbacks are going to play tomorrow?
1: Any? I don't know each of these teams' plans, right? Burrow, last year they played him. It was a point.
0: Yep.
1: I think Cam Ward will play.
0: Okay, I like that.
1: I would like to watch Cam Fernando
0: Ward.
1: Fernando Mendoza will play.
0: Like that.
1: Arizona, I mean, you get Carson Beck again, who was very good in their opener.
0: Sure.
1: And past that,
0: Tyrod is the Packers' backup. Not that he's interesting for this. Who else? Does anyone else have like a... No, everyone else is veterans, right?
1: Yeah.
0: Indy doesn't have an interesting backup. Yeah, you name... Cam Ward would be the one for me. I want to see if he's good. There were some film guys that really liked him last year, and like he did not get support. And now that he's got Dable, and they made a couple line additions, and Carnell Tate and Robinson, like watch that. Like I want to buy on Cam Ward is going to be like a good starting quarterback in the NFL. So he'd be the one I'd want to watch the most. Trey Lance is the Chargers backup, but I think we're probably done thinking about him.
1: You would think so.
0: So. Wait, the Colts are on tomorrow's list?
1: Yes.
0: Anthony Richardson. Who wants to be traded, so showcase. We're going to all see if he can see.
1: I guess so.
0: Why not play him the whole game? Play him the whole game if you're Indy.
1: It's not a bad idea. Showcase the fact that he can see.
0: Yeah, right.
1: He's got a vision issue with an eye injury. How did that happen again?
0: Does that stem from him getting hit with a punt in warmups?
1: An elastic stretching band attached to a wall malfunctioned and snapped and hit him in the face. Orbital bone fracture and vision impairment.
0: What was it? An elastic?
1: It was in the locker room before a game against the Cardinals, like pulling on a thing, and it came undone and hit him in the face.
0: Okay.
1: Missed 2 months.
0: Wow.
1: That's some rotten luck.
0: Yeah. And that's in addition to he got hit in the head with a punt and got a concussion? Because that happened last year. Warm-ups before a game, he got hit in the head, and it knocked him out. Maybe not literally, but it knocked him out of the game.
1: Okay, this dude is cursed.
0: Yeah, maybe don't bring him near your team if you're looking for a quarterback.
1: Unless he's going to absorb all of the curses and protect your quarterback by doing that. You know, like he's the he's the black hole of just gravitationally pulling in all the bad luck.
0: I don't think it is... Is looking back on him, he was not consistent at all.
1: No.
0: Like horrible completion percentage. But isn't the

0: reason it ended that early because of him pulling himself off the field? He had a winning record in the only year he played. Like, they were winning games. They were scoring points while he was winning games. He wasn't, again, consistent, but then he pulled himself off the field, and bam, it's over. Like, if he doesn't do that, is he still playing? He's not still playing, right? Like, he would have played his way off the field. But that was why they did it when they did it. I don't think it's, you know, that's being hidden. Like, he pulled himself out of a game, bam, he's not a starter anymore. And he clearly wasn't good enough to ever come back from that.
1: Extendo Sports coming up, and we'll hand you off to Zach and Derek on the Extra Point Show here on WGR.

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0: one.
1: Of all the things that have ever been karma, if karma is real, the Browns and Deshaun Watson is like, it's it. Meanwhile, Dan Pompey of The Athletic spent a day with Ben Johnson. You mentioned the quote here, which, you know, this speaks to me. Ben Johnson, I want to have the highest scoring offense ever, which happens to be the 2013 Denver Broncos. I know how many points per game they scored, 37.9, and I want to surpass them. I want shutouts. I want blowouts. He says he wants shutouts there just because he feels like he's supposed to say that. He doesn't care, right? He doesn't care. There are things about Ben Johnson that I think are incredible. One is that he's the only coach I've ever heard say it's not turnovers, it's like adjusted yards per attempt differential. Differential to who's the better team. Tell me what your passing game did. Ben Johnson knows that and says that and doesn't say the same old stuff.
2: Right.
1: I want to have the highest scoring offense ever. I want shutouts. I want blowouts. You don't care about the shutouts and you know it. Man, that guy waited for his job, got Chicago, and like if the Bears go to a Super Bowl, man, talk about a franchise turnaround of all time.
2: Did you see what DJ Moore said about him?
1: No.
2: DJ Moore did an interview yesterday with Kyle Brandt, and he was going through the list of quarterbacks he's played with. Like Cam Newton, love Cam Newton. Darnold, he played with Darnold and Mayfield. Fiery, world champion now, not a surprise. So he's like glowingly talking about all his old quarterbacks. They get to Caleb Williams, and he said, "Yeah, he's coming along." Saw a couple Bears people like,
1: All right.
2: He's coming along.
1: Let's get that.
2: Just little shade.
1: Let's go ahead and get that in shots of audio tomorrow. It sounds like a good one to
0: already planning on it.
1: Love
0: it's
1: it
0: in the arsenal.
1: Love it. Revisit that one. Okay, the average NFL team now is worth $9.3 billion, according to Forbes. Sportico's valuations.
2: Yeah,
1: they started in 2020. $9.3 billion, the average NFL team. We're back tomorrow. Thanks for listening, texting, calling, and all that good stuff. Have a great day.
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0: now we are getting a lot more of those guys of that 05-06 group in here. They sort of take the reins after Briere and Drury are gone. I'm also now curious how that night will go now that the team is good again. Because for the last couple of years, it's been sort of that one good night in a bad year. Like right. Those typically were those events of RJ night, Ryan Miller night, even to a certain extent 05-06, but I mean, they were playing well.
1: Before the season started, that was still a marquee event.
0: Mm-hmm.
1: Because, well, the Sabres, before the season started, were not expected to do what they did.
0: No, and the year starts off poorly. You right. can even go back to when they first reintroduced the red and black jersey. It became events where it was the one daisy in a you-know-what field. I mean, like, that's really right. what it was. Now I'm kind of curious how it'll be if they go from a division-winning season to, yeah, they're still good again. The young guys are great. Maybe they go at Hellebuck at training camp, so like there's the fervor about that. You know, I'm not saying that the night will be lesser. It just felt like the temperature in the room for those nights was, thank goodness I get to remember the good days.
1: Right.
0: We're going to relive the good old days because the present sucks. The present is painful. Now, the present's actually really cool and a lot of fun. They won a playoff series. They won the division. The young talent seems to be firing. The offseason had a lot of false starts. There's absolutely no doubt about that. I talked with Owen and Bulldog about this last week, maybe a couple weeks ago. It was the day we all drafted our preseason fantasy teams, which...
1: still a wild concept.
0: I got to still come up with the scoring system for that.
1: You
0: I'm telling you, there's like the stress of starting to build because I'm like, there's only two quarterbacks. So like, I don't want to like I don't want the quarterback to be like overpowered. But I'm also like,
1: there's
0: I want
1: to
0: win.
1: Two quarterbacks like taken at all?
0: Yeah, Josh Allen's not picked.
1: Oh, you guys did this only Bills. Yeah, that makes sense.
0: It's only Bills. So I'm like, I got to figure out the scoring system here. It's going to be PPR.
1: I feel like you should have just took quarterbacks out of it at that point because now if someone's got Kyle Allen, they don't want it.
0: I
1: want
0: to win. I have Shane Bouchel.
1: Even playing fields. That's what I'm thinking.
0: Yeah. It's all about winning. I don't want to like kind of cheat when Bulldog gets back and go, oh, it's a shame. Didn't have a quarterback. Oh, no. But I digress. With those nights, it always was remembering the past. And when we talked about the Sabres, it was, the offseason had a lot of false starts. You know, it was sort of pegged as being, this is the moment. This is the time in which the Sabres are going to reintroduce themselves to the National Hockey League. You got the division win. You maybe had the most entertaining regular season of all time. You won a series against Boston. You went 7 with Montreal. This is now the time, these next couple of months, where you go and get Hellebuck. You know, you made the flashy trade for the 4th overall pick that had everyone punking Chicago and looking at Kyle Davidson like, who are you? What are you doing? You had the moment, and it just never fully came around, right? The Hellebuck stuff is still hanging on around there. You know, I saw Elliot Friedman. I think this is on his 33 thoughts that he did this, where he mentioned, like, it's still quiet, but I still think he's going to get traded. And
1: yep.
0: I think Buffalo still is probably the most obvious team he gets traded to, them in New Jersey. It seems to be the most obvious teams if he is to get moved. They have goalie needs. Buffalo certainly has the prospect pool to do it. It more or less just seems like when Winnipeg blinks and or when Hellebuck goes, I'm done playing here. But it never happened, or at least has not happened yet.
1: Again, being dragged kicking and screaming into a rebuild.
0: But if the team is really good, and that's January 14th is when that's going to happen, we will know what that team is by that point. We will know. Hell, many of us will be gearing up for putting the Bills season away and getting ready for the Sabres, especially if they're good.
1: Yeah, it's around that time that we make that transition, actually. That's sad that we already know that.
0: And it's nothing to take away from Vanek or Pominville, but they are on a different tier from Miller and RJ. Those nights, I mean, I saw people crying. I mean, I went to RJ night, and I loved RJ. I think he truly is somebody that like you had to listen to, and because I've talked about this with broadcasters, like many times, I don't even really care what they're saying. I'm talking with friends, doing whatever. RJ was different. So like I even held him in that reverence, but I found myself getting emotional that night. I don't know if people will with Vanek or Pop.

0: Commonville. But it could be also a really cool night if they're good again, because now it won't be the same old of, yeah, we suck, but this is cool. We get to remember 05, 06, 06, 07, the 90s teams that go to the Stanley Cup final with Hasek. No, it'll just be, hey, we're good. Yeah. And we're doing this.
1: You know, like, you mentioned that with Vanek, though, and I loved watching Vanek consistently. As a Saber, he was like just one of the more quiet, underappreciated players on those teams. And Pominville has the moment, right? Obviously. Mm-hmm. Game five against Ottawa in overtime, shorthanded, and takes Wade Redden for a walk. Oh, no, Daniel Alfredson. He takes Daniel Alfredson for a walk before Redden can get back over. And Vanek, though, he doesn't, unfortunately, ever have one of those moments in a postseason. He's just plugging away, doing his thing, quietly a 30 to 40 goal scorer every year.
0: Mm-hmm.
1: And it's a shame, because I remember even like all those years ago, like sometimes like the occasional caller would be like, Vanek's lazy and all this other stuff. Mm-hmm. And it's, no, you just don't like that the really good scoring talent doesn't like to hit, because he's a scoring talent.
0: Right, there's that generational divide of how hockey player. I mean, we're still seeing it kind of today, the generational divide of how hockey players play, how any athlete plays. It's different from when I grew up, and yeah, I get it.
1: Yeah, like young Thomas Vanek was sometimes a little frustrating to watch, but he was consistently so good. And yeah, his own zone, like Lindy had his complications with him.
0: Mm-hmm.
1: But man knew how to put the puck in the net, whether he was doing it himself or eventually, as his career continued on, adding distribution to his game.
0: Right, with the Sabres in 9 years, 254 goals, 243 assists.
1: Yeah.
0: Just under 500 points.
1: He eventually finds balance into his game, and he's not just the sniper. He's finding ways to start distributing, starting to find ways to get the puck in the net that don't involve it having to be on his stick for the final shot. I'm going to love that night. But I will probably have to agree with you begrudgingly that, yeah, it's not going to be as emotional of a night for a lot of people. Maybe Pominville and playing mm-hmm. that, you know, highlight gets people going again. And Pominville does have something that Vanek does not, which is a return to the franchise in his playing days.
0: Yes.
1: And becoming the captain.
0: Right. He finishes out his career in Buffalo. I mean, he's again. 35, 36 yeah. when he does that. Vanek.
1: He's the captain again, I should say.
0: Vanek leaves, 29, and then it mm-hmm. kind of.
1: And then he kind
0: his career gets muddied at the end there.
1: He kind of becomes like an Immaculate Grid darling
0: mm-hmm.
1: at the end of his career. Where it's like, oh my God, that's right. He did play for the Blue Jackets. So Vanek doesn't have that part, unfortunately, either, but it would have been nice. I would have liked to have seen a return from Thomas Vanek in that regard on the playing days. But what I also love, though, is he still feels so connected to this franchise that like he gets a little emotional about the fact that they're going to honor him.
0: Yeah. He does play 9 years here, the next closest. And I'm really stretching the word closest, is Minnesota and Detroit, where he plays 2 years each. After that, it's, I mean, you mentioned Columbus is 1 year, but Vancouver 1 year, the Islanders 1 year, Florida 1 year, and Montreal 1 year. Most of those teams, he doesn't even hit 50 games either.
1: Mm-hmm.
0: Like,
1: at the end of his career, he becomes a mercenary.
0: Yeah.
1: And it's kind of neat, but yeah, I would have loved to have seen Vanek come back at the end of his career. It probably just wasn't in the cards at that point. You also did it with Pominville. So you're not going to do it twice and then suddenly try to make your team geriatric in hockey terms.
0: Right. Mm-hmm.
1: So,
0: yeah. I feel even bad stretching, like, saying 1 year. It's not true. Montreal, he plays 18 games. Columbus, 19. No, Florida,
1: Montreal
0: 20.
1: Is a hilarious one. If you goodness. Don't remember, his time in Montreal is due to how bad Garth Snow fumbles that trade.
0: Mm.
1: Vanek is traded from Buffalo to the Islanders for, I do believe, a couple of firsts and Matt Molson. Their return on sending him to Montreal at the deadline, the Islanders get a second-round pick.
2: You know what, though? He's not bad in that short time, too, either.
1: That's the thing.
2: Yeah.
1: The Islanders screwed it up so badly, they couldn't get a deal, like an extension, done. The Sabres get one done with Molson, granted. Or no, they don't. He gets traded and then comes back, actually. It's kind of funny. But Vanek, they fumble it so hard, they only get a second-round pick out of him. Because at the trade deadline, he is considered a rental. The Islanders pay a price like he's got term. And then they trade him at the price of a rental.
2: It's incredible.
1: It's one of the biggest fumbles from a bad general manager tenure from Garth Snow, and one I will never forget.
2: Montreal, again, 18 games played, 15 points, 6 goals. Columbus, those 19 games he played, 7 goals, 15 points.
1: Again, he became a damn good mercenary.
2: Really solid mercenary, yeah. Like, I mean, that's at the end of his career. I mean, that's sort of what you want in the games he's playing. He's almost a point-per-game guy. It's not many. It's not many. But that's not a bad pace. Even Vancouver, he plays 61 games there, 17 goals, 41 points. The Islanders, 47 games played, 44 points, 17 goals. Not bad for Vanek. I mean, again, as you mentioned, very much becomes a mercenary. The opposite is true for Pominville. Pominville plays 11 years. He finishes out career with the team that started it all. And then in between that, it's Minnesota for 5.
1: And you know what's kind of cool about it? He plays for the Sabres for 9 years, right?
2: Mm-hmm.
1: The combined amount of games that are played in terms of years, and like some of them are within the same seasons.
2: Mm-hmm.
1: But the career totals total up to 9. Like, you know how it says, like,
2: yep.
1: Minnesota 2 years and then Montreal 1 year, even though it's 18 games.
2: Yeah.
1: But that total is 9. He is a Sabre.
2: Oh, absolutely. Absolutely.
1: But it is kind of funny, like, including all the trades, how much it is. Yeah, that 2013-14 where it says he's got three teams on it.
2: Yep, it's awesome.
1: And it is. They trade him early in that season, too, the Sabres do. He plays the majority of the season with the Islanders, nearly a point per game. And they get a second-round pick out of it.
2: Overall in that season, 27 goals, 68 points in 78 games played. But yeah, January 14th is going to be that night when both Pominville and Vanek are inducted into the Sabres Hall of Fame. And I look at the date. I mean, it's not right away in the beginning of the season where, you know, the vibes are going to be exceptionally high, no matter how the season ends up going. But if they're a good team again, it's going to be one of those few nights that we've had over the last couple of years where it's someone being inducted in the Sabres Hall of Fame or a special anniversary night, you know, what have you, where the team's actually good. Yes. They perform well during these nights. That's different. The record and where they're at in the standings is often bad. This could be one of those nights where, yep, and they're in a playoff spot and we're carrying off the momentum from last year and they actually look like a competent organization. Oh, and we're remembering the past.
1: Also, I realized something, though, with Vanek. I remembered something about Vanek. There was a negative connotation about him because of Anaheim. The Ducks signed him to an offer sheet.
2: Yep.
1: On the same day that they lose Drury, Briere, and then Dinas Zubrus, their deadline acquisition. And now it's, oh, hey, Vanek's possibly out the door now, too, because he just signed an offer sheet. Effectively forcing Darcy Regier to sign him to, I think it was a 7x7.
2: That sounds right.
1: I think, no, 7x6. But that's the thing. Vanek signs the offer sheet, no fault to the player, but now all of a sudden he has an instantly huge cap hit after the 07 season.
2: Right, like who's this going to be on Anaheim this year?
1: Leo Carlson.
2: Like it, all of a sudden now for him has become, you need to hit, and I don't really know what's going to make that contract worth it, but you need to be that guy.
1: And Vanek never hits that 84-point season again.
2: Mm-hmm.
1: But he does hit 40 goals again. He hits 30 goals routinely with the Sabres. And again, he carries that negative connotation, though, because of that contract, because of the offer sheet. How offer sheets are supposed to be used. Predatory. Really putting teams at disadvantages.
2: It was fun when it was being done this summer. Like I was so happy that it seemed fun. Like hockey was somewhat learning to
1: use
2: the.
1: It's fun being done until it happens to you.
2: Right, well, that's always the case. And when it happens to you, it sucks, but people should be doing it.
1: But I remember, I'm like, they better have Benson signed or I'm punching the first general manager that tries it.
2: Right. Gets him like a $10 million per year. And you're like,
1: I would probably incite violence. I'm not going to lie to you. I'm not better than that. Like, I'm not above that.
2: Losing your mind about it.
1: I'm not above that. I would be inciting violence. But then I remembered, yeah, that sucked the last time too.
2: It always will. It always will suck when it happens to you.
1: Because Regeer is looking at, I'm sorry, it was not the Ducks. It was the Oilers. I had the team mixed up there because they tried to sign Kessler to the same thing.
2: I just wish this happened every
1: season. No, not Kessler. They do it to Penner. Dustin Penner. And then Penner's an albatross.
2: I just wish it happened every offseason. Because it is fun. It was an enjoyable part of the offseason. And yes, it is part of Vanek's story. But it was an enjoyable part of this offseason of watching teams kind of have to react to, like, oh no, we're doing this? And are you going to sign him? Yeah, okay, all right. It's a meaty contract now. We are going to be looking at Leo Carlson's stats now. Aggressively. Yeah. Does he become Macklin Celebrini? Probably not.
1: No.
2: But the contract tells you he sort of has to be for that to be worth it.
1: You have to be able to see the player live up to the contract a little bit there, yeah. And again, as the years go on, the cap hit is not that egregious anymore with Vanek. But it is a tough thing to follow you, unfortunately.
2: Mm-hmm. It absolutely is. 803-0550, the number to call. That is going to be going on January 14th, where both Pominville and Vanek are going to be inducted into the Buffalo Sabres Hall of Fame. We also have some breaking news over in basketball. Before we get to that, this is actually quite funny that this came out today. Sportico, the top 10 most valuable NFL franchises. The Cowboys, unsurprisingly, come up at the top, $15.5 billion. The Rams follow them. Quite a drop here, if we're being honest. Rams at $12.7 billion, then the Giants at $12 billion. I'm going to stop there because we have an NBA team that is being sold. This is coming from Ramona Shelburne. The Lakers are being sold to American businessman Josh Kushner and Bob Iger for a record-breaking price of over $12 billion. Kushner and Iger were involved in the expansion process in Las Vegas, but as she puts it, a stunning turn. They pivoted to make an aggressive offer to buy the Lakers from Mark Walter.
1: Wow.
2: And yeah, Walter had only purchased a controlling interest in the team from the Bush family last year. He immediately
1: flips it,
2: makes money. I don't know how much money he actually ends up making, because I can't remember off the top of my head how much he actually bought it for. Yeah, I think it's only $2 billion.
1: Only $2
2: billion. But he does it in a year. He makes a profit of $2 billion. Lost LeBron.
1: I love how casually you say that, though.
2: Well, I'm saying that, too, and it's like it was a pretty big drop. It's $3 billion for the NFL franchises.
1: Oh, man. But it's wild that we talk about these numbers and it can sound dismissive.
2: But the Lakers, $12 billion being sold, and they lost LeBron. I mean, they have Luka Doncic, like that's still valuable, and Bob Iger, if you at all a Disney fan, you know that name. Very much so, you know that name. There is something obviously with the Lakers. I am waiting for the NBA to get back to, or not back to, but get to Las Vegas. Like, I mean, Ramona Shelburne put that in there. Like, that is going to happen. They were part of that process. The Lakers, though, with money is a scary prospect. It like them with money is a scary prospect.
1: Yes, but also, the Lakers have always had money.
2: No, they have not.
1: Had they not?
2: No, the Buss family typically did not have much money on hand.
1: Okay.
2: There was all vibes, making savvy trades with Jerry and contract extensions, what have you, and really going off of, you're a Laker. You're in L.A. They could spend, but it was not like, they're not the Dodgers. How I should put it is, they're not the Dodgers where get everybody.
1: Yeah, but they also live in a cap league. Like, it's not necessarily like they're playing with the same rules.
2: No, right, absolutely.
1: So it's not like you couldn't spend the money. It's like, obviously, you did have your limits. I will always remember the Chris Paul trade that gets nixed by the league.
2: Yeah.
1: From the Hornets to the Lakers. Like, They were always willing to throw it around.
0: But that was the thing is the Lakers for a long time.
1: But you mentioned it, savvy trades.
0: They were savvier than everybody, and they had the logo. I mean, the Laker logo is still a powerful thing.
1: It is a powerful thing. You can look at it with icons.
0: Yep.
1: Wilt, Magic, Kobe, Shaq. LeBron adds his name to it.
0: LeBron gets a title there. Whatever you want to say about the bubble, the 2020 title, it's still a banner for the Lakers. They still got it. And so, I mean, now Luka, one of the best European players ever, is a Laker. Like that brand has
1: power. But will
0: power.
1: He live up to that brand is going to be the real question for him.
0: Right. Now it's his team. But I always think about this with the Lakers of like, if they had money, they already have the star power of the league. I mean, you saw what the league was with the Knicks and the Knicks getting good. Like, it did feel like the Knicks to win.
1: The Knicks have an iconography that is similar to the Lakers without the number of championships.
0: Without the winning.
1: But they are iconic.
0: Mm-hmm.
1: The Celtics, of course, you know, like Boston Celtics. You look up in the banners and you see all the trophies.
0: And at least to a modern extent, Boston and the Lakers build each other. I mean, right. Boston has it with Red Auerbach before Boston even buys the Lakers, right? Like they were the Boston Celtics. But from a modern perspective, they help build each other. The Magic Bird thing puts the NBA on the map. All of a sudden, the finals is not on tape delay.
1: Yeah.
0: It is live viewing television. You have
1: live
0: to watch it.
1: Live viewing television, and these two teams not only hate each other, they're getting the best of each other. They're trading blows with these mm-hmm. things.
0: But I remember when Mark Walter did buy the Lakers, that was originally the thought process, too, was, oh, the Lakers might have money now. It might still be the same with them. And if the Lakers have money, I think that league already is very much addicted to its brands. I don't think they really want a lot of teams coming into the big kids' table, shall I say. I think the NFL, while they love it and they very much push for it, I think the NBA likes certain brands.
1: And now the Lakers have a new GM.
0: Well, yeah.
1: Yeah, there's left for Philly.
0: Yeah. I was going to say, I'm like, no, they have the same guy, but like, I know where you're going with that.
1: Yeah.
0: But the Lakers with money and the power they have, it does make the sport fun. I wish more brands could get through in basketball, but also at a certain extent, like I found myself in this in the playoffs too. I need the Knicks to win. We'll see what happens now with them. They're in the post-LeBron and now well into the post-Bus family era. 803-0550, the number to call. I think we're going to have Paul Hamilton on at 11. We'll see about that. We'll get his thoughts, of course, on the Sabres with the introductory night, into the Hall of Fame for the Sabres with Vanek and Pominville on the 14th. But also, he's been covering Bills the last couple of days with Sal Capaccio off. The Bills are off as well today, but we'll get Paul's thoughts on the last few days. I know he was pretty glowing about Josh Palmer yesterday. We also have the unofficial depth chart from the Bills yesterday. So we'll go through some of that as well. And I do want to talk a little bit of baseball. I've been watching a little bit more now we're post the deadline, and I've already got some thoughts. We'll hit some of that as we go along here on a Wednesday. Zach Jones, Derek Kramer, this is WGR.
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0: Yeah. I saw a few people. One of them was the second New England game where I think it's Henderson. He goes to the right, and just every single soul on that field is going to the right as well. It looks like, it's going to be like a 3-yard loss. Mm-hmm. And just no Bill puts a hand on Henderson. He just reverses field and just goes up, scores easy. And you're just like, yeah, that was a problem last year. That was a huge, huge issue last year. I'm excited to see if it really is a more aggressive defense, to see what kind of stamp Leonard puts on this. I also want to know, I mean, both for good and bad, which players either don't fit this system or were worse off in McDermott's. You know, we talk a lot about Greg Rousseau. The underlying numbers love him. The pressure rates, he's a great run stopper, like all of that. But if maybe with Leonard on a more aggressive defense, he becomes a 10-sack guy. Nothing crazy. Not all of a sudden, well, guys, now he's a defensive player of the year candidate. But he goes up from, what is his career high, 8?
1: Yep.
0: To all of a sudden 10, maybe 11. And you see where some of those games have come up, where I think pressure rate can still be a very valuable asset, and it is still a very valuable stat to use when talking about pass rushers and how good your defensive line is. But, Derek, I think you're right in bringing up, too, when we look at the modern NFL, though, and the modern quarterback, they move. And more often than not, you'll have a quote-unquote pressure, but the guy escaped and darts it down the field 25 yards, either through a pass or through a run.
1: Matter of fact, some of the most painful plays of Bill's history are representative of somebody got a pressure on the quarterback.
0: Then the guy left.
1: And then he's not on the ground.
0: You're right, too, because you bring up the Watson play a lot, that wild card game in 19. I mean, it's the play that ends the game, where everyone and their mother has gotten through the line and no one brings Watson down.
1: Ready? Here's another one. It was the first game of the year. They ultimately win this game. But do you remember Lamar Jackson running the equivalent of 60 yards in the backfield?
0: Yeah.
1: And coming out of it with like a 15-yard gain. But he had to have like a journey. Guess what? There's pressures there. That counts as being pressured.
0: There are pressures there. We'll see. Well, you know, I'm excited to see what it's going to look like. He did also mention yesterday in his press conference, though, like as much as guys are going to get the scheme going, it is going to be vanilla. He outright mentioned that they do want to keep some things secret.
1: They want to keep some trade secrets.
0: Is good. I mean, that makes sense. And anyone in the preseason thinking you're going to see a full scheme, sorry to disappoint, you will not. It's going to be very, very vanilla. I think many of these teams are just trying to get through it.
1: I also think you're going to get the base look of the team, though.
0: You will get the base look. Now, in terms of the base look, we also do have the first unofficial depth chart for the Buffalo Bills that was released yesterday.
1: There you go.
0: We can start on defense because we were talking about Jim Leonard there. I don't think there's any surprises. Ed Oliver, Deion Walker, TJ Sanders are your defensive linemen. In terms of the linebackers, which oftentimes are going to be edge rushers, you have Greg Rousseau, Bradley Chubb, Dorian Williams, and Terrell Bernard are your starting linebackers. Christian Benford, Maxwell Harrison are your starting outside corners. Your slot corners, D. Alford, and then your two safeties are Gardner Johnson and Cole Bishop. I don't really see any surprises really there. Michael Hoyt, but I don't think anyone was necessarily imagining he would start over Rousseau or Chubb, at least to start the year.
1: No.
0: We'll see what the year brings. Same with T.J. Parker. Alarmzor, once Dorian Williams and Terrell Bernard were playing, he kind of got moved a little bit away from the starters, but they're still rotating them all in. One I'm most excited about is Connie Walker, who looks to be a direct backup, and he's an undrafted free agent.
1: Yep. But even then, the depth of the corner position is where you were going to get somebody who's going to emerge. Because, really, behind Igbinosin, it's Toriano Pride, Takori Couch, Connie Walker, DJ Miller.
0: It's a lot of guys you don't know.
1: It's a lot of guys that, gone are even the familiar depth pieces.
0: Mm-hmm.
1: Where, like, Jamarcus Ingram, you could write his name in pen for a couple of years.
0: Yeah.
1: And it made it harder for the bottom of the roster, like a Takori Couch, for example, to not be able to make the roster. Because the Bills' corner depth was relatively solid. Where did it all go?
0: It got old.
1: Yeah.
0: They had to start over. That's really what happened. It got old.
1: Yeah, and then the one that wasn't old, there was a mistake that was made.
0: Yeah. One that is somewhat curious, at least, Dwayne Carter, who it seemed like early in camp, at least, was maybe going to be trading off snaps with Deion Walker, whatever that was. looks to be a third-string defensive lineman. He's on Deion Walker, Fedarian Matt.

0: Mathis and Travis Clayton's line. He's the third string guy. I don't know. I mean, just it that draft, because that's the Keon Coleman draft, and right, that's the trade back mm-hmm. of, all right, well, I got Dwayne Carter and Keon Coleman, not just Xavier Worthy. Carter deals with an injury last year. He doesn't really do much in his rookie season. I don't really know what to expect from him kind of at all anymore. In part, it's because he got hurt in his second year, but I don't really know what to expect. And this is all, quote-unquote, unofficial. But I also can't imagine they're just throwing players on this and sending it out there. I do think there is at least some sincerity to this.
1: Yes and no. I do think there's some sincerity to it, but I'm also not going to take it as verbatim. It's called an unofficial depth chart.
0: Right. I mean, it's not gospel, but again, they're not just throwing guys out there.
1: It is, however, deployment matters. Mm-hmm. If it's going to follow this depth chart, who doesn't look good for at that point, right? That's the question you want to start asking. If this is the depth chart, so to say, that they're going to follow through the first game or two, it doesn't look good for a Dwayne Carter.
0: It doesn't look good for a guy like Javon Solomon either.
1: Solomon I kind of saw coming. When you draft T.J. Parker, Michael Hoyt's coming back healthy, you sign Bradley Chubb. What the Bills were doing in that moment was they're reworking their entire defensive end room outside of Rousseau.

0: And they believe, hey, if he recovers, we only got 7 quarters out of this guy. He's basically new.
1: Right. He really is basically new. We're going off of 7 quarters of vibes, 2 sacks in quote unquote 2 games. That's
0: they're great vibes, but he was also meant to be brought in as a depth piece for several years for this team.
1: Mm-hmm. That he was going to be part of a new look. I mean, remember, he's suspended.
0: Yeah.
1: But he was sought as like, no, we knew that was coming. We were going to sign him anyways.
0: Right, because there were 2 of them. It's Ogunjobi as well.
1: Yep.
0: Where Bean goes, if I knew about that one, I would not have signed him.
1: Hoyt, they knew and were fine and still signed him. Like, they always have had plans for Hoyt. I mean, in a big part because of what he was with the Rams, which was he was sort of a do-it-all guy for them. They could move him around the defensive line and have fun. The Bills were willing to, not even take their medicine. They were just willing to deal with it for 6 games to bring him in. Now we're into year 2. It is a new scheme. But you do wonder if a guy like a Hoyt is attractive to somebody like a Jim Leonard, because you can kind of do everything. So really, no matter where I put you, how the scheme changes, that was always going to be your thing anyways, wasn't it? It was just going to be, we're going to rotate you around. He's already talked about it with Ed Oliver early in camp of kind of wanting to hide him, having to have offenses try to find him and always be questioning where Ed Oliver is. Maybe Hoyt is something of the same vein there. Now to the offense. DJ Moore for the top wide receiver for the offensive line. Deion Dawkins, Alec Anderson, Connor McGovern, Osiris Torrance, Spencer Brown, starting tight end, Dalton Kincaid. Unsurprising, starting quarterback, Josh Allen, and James Cook, your starting running back. If you care about fullbacks, Ben Van Sumeren, and then for your slot, Khalil Shakir, and your number 2 outside wide receiver, Keon Coleman. You do mention, and you're right, it's still unofficial. I haven't heard anything bad about Josh Palmer's camp, and yet he's behind Coleman in this.
0: Mm-hmm.
1: And that also goes to that goes to your deployment too. On Saturday, how much will we actually see Keon Coleman then?
0: Yeah, I mean, Coleman being listed on the unofficial depth chart above Palmer, but they're not in the same location of wide receiver. It sounds to me like roles. It sounds to me like, for example, DJ Moore is the top X receiver, and then Keon is probably the top Z on the outside, on the other side. Maybe that's what that is. But with how NFL teams line up, it's not always going to be a receiver on the outside there. That could be 2 tight ends.
1: That could be 2 tight ends. Your best receivers kind of can do everything. They can line up anywhere.
0: For example, say I've got, 3 wide receiver set, but Palmer's on the inside of Moore, and then Shakir's also there. Keon's not on the field, but he's the number 1 on one of the depth chart pieces. Yeah, but that's for the other boundary receiver.
1: Mm-hmm.
0: That might be what that is.
1: It is funny, though, to see Keon and then Skylar Bell next to each other, because in terms of physical profiles, could not be more different.
0: Yeah.
1: Simply put, could not be more different, and that they're the 2 next to each other. I see the Keon thing, and he's, I would say, had a quiet camp, but I don't mean that as a negative. He's had a couple plays where everyone kind of bashes him, but like Skylar Bell's had some drops. The only guy I haven't seen anything negative about is Moore.
0: And that's because DJ Moore is good.
1: And I don't say that as like, all people are doing is bashing the receiver room. No, it's not that. It's just the only guy that hasn't had like a bad play seems to be DJ Moore. So for Keon Coleman, you heard it yesterday with Spencer Brown. He mentions that, the first 2 years, it kind of seemed like Keon really was immature. Last year, his locker was the place to be, it seemed like, where this year it's quieter. Maybe he really has turned a corner professionally. The talent is there. I don't know about the separation ability, but in terms of the yak, he's wonderful at that. If he's not expected to be the number 1 receiver and DJ Moore's taking up double teams or just being the clear-cut guy, that could put Coleman in a better spot. It's where we've talked about with Skylar Bell, where they're in sort of a quote-unquote good problem. Which is, Bell can't move. He can have a great camp, but no one's having a bad one above him.
0: The last one that I'm getting a little bit of a fascination about is already Bowery above Grable and Lunt. He's the backup left.
1: Mm-hmm.
0: Which is kind of confirming camp reports, but already interesting to me. Because the Bills do a great job of snagging an extra offensive lineman and like getting them ready to develop. Lunt never really has had that chance. Grable has been sidelined by injury, and then they take

0: Bowery in the fourth round to start off day three.
1: Yep. And the feeling was, what are you doing? Why?
0: And I was sitting over there like, nope, give me extra offensive linemen. Always.
1: It could also be a point to heir apparent. Deion is getting up there in age. We already know this offseason he had to lose a ton of weight, or at least the team wanted him to lose a ton of weight to keep playing. Maybe they are starting to look down the pipe and going,
0: And it is hard to draft offensive tackles, especially in the first round.
1: Yeah. Interesting. We'll see how much of this sticks on Saturday for the first preseason game when the Bills do host Carolina. 803-0550, the number to call. Paul Hamilton at the top of the hour. We'll also have the juicy story of the week coming up in hour number two as well. Zach Jones, Derek Kramer, this is WGR.
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0: Las Vegas was built for stars. And on August 22nd, two of boxing's biggest take center stage. Rolly Romero never follows the script.
1: This is my game.
0: Teofimo Lopez has never needed one.
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1: Teo, I'm here. I'm going all in.
0: It's time to put up or shut up. Rolly Romero versus Teofimo Lopez, August 22nd.
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4: Just a couple more minutes here to wrap up hour number one, Northtown Automotive Extra Point Show here on a Wednesday. Zach Jones, Derek Kramer. We are going to have Paul Hamilton, who's been covering practice for the last couple of days. The Bills are off today, but we'll get Paul's thoughts on the last few days. And also, of course, the Sabres news today that they're going to be inducting Thomas Vanek, Jason Pommaville on January 14th. But real quick here, baseball note. Paul Skeens, oh boy, what is going on there? Pulled last night after five innings pitched, 65 pitches. None of them reached at least 97 miles per hour. This is a guy that is known for his power and his speed. It has been an awful year for Skeens. Gave up five hits, one earned run, walked a guy in four strikeouts. But again, just 65 pitches, and he's out. Oh.
5: Maybe a pitcher like that with like high velocity and stuff, like it could be volatile. Maybe it could be he's just sick of, you know, the Pirates just not ever giving him run support.
4: They do lose 2-0 last night to Miami.
5: Yeah, like, so what's it going to matter?
4: Right. I am looking around, like, Pirates Twitter. Like, I want to know what everyone's thinking with this, even the most insane theories. Some of them are, you know, is he not taking care of himself right? Is he overweight? I don't know. He's just kind of a big guy.
5: He's 6'6", 260. Like, he's a big dude.
4: I would say the most prevailing thought is he's playing through an injury. And that probably in the offseason we will find out what seems to be very normal for pitchers, especially those with power. Tommy John. But if he's playing through this, it's not necessarily a lost season. It's kind of a lost season for the Pirates. Why don't you just shut him down? And then to that point as well, it's the feeling of it's kind of a lost season. I actually want to know how many games they're out in the NL because they're not part of this little run here for some of those teams. Yeah, the Pirates are six games out. They're done. Maybe he's just not forcing it, and they're not going to have him pitch a ton, but they're still going to throw Skeens out there. They're still going to have him play. He's just not going to go full bore every single time, and they're not going to have him go full bore because, well, why? We're not in it.
5: We're not getting you any run support.
4: We're six games out, and we're not catching Philly, Arizona, or now the Padres, who are all playing out of their minds.
5: But even then, like, last year's criminal with him.
4: Mm-hmm.
5: Guy's a 197 ERA, and he's 10-10.
4: Yeah, he has that mantra around him of great pitcher around a really bad team. Bob Gibson was this for his entire career. 803-0550, again, the number to call. Paul Hamilton next on WGR.
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9: 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We came with friends, but we met new ones. We have seats, but we're standing. They say it's anyone's game. But from what we can see, it's everyone's. 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

0: my brother playing in travel baseball and going to Cooperstown. It's a really cool town to walk around. But, Paul.
1: Yeah. We had a rainout when I was working in Batavia doing baseball. And Mike Hargrove was Batavia's hitting coach, if people remember him. And his family was there. And he goes, you want to go to the Hall of Fame? Yeah.
0: The answer is always yes.
1: I wouldn't mind walking through the Hall of Fame with a former major league player. I'm in.
0: I will absolutely go to Cooperstown with you. Thank you. Paul, we'll get to football. I actually do want to start, though, with the Sabres news we got this morning. We knew this was going to be happening, but the team did announce on January 14th they're going to be celebrating the careers of Pominville and Vanek, inducting them into the Sabres Hall of Fame. I will say, number one, good for them. Number two, I had this thought when I saw them announce it. This will be the first one of those events in recent memory in which it won't be a highlight because the team is bad. There's a very real chance the Sabres are good and they're having one of these fun nights rather than it being sort of the daisy in a you-know-what field.
1: Yeah, because, you know, last time, you know, these guys were players last time people were excited about hockey in this area.
0: Yeah.
1: You know, they were the wave of players that kind of it all ended, you know, when they were playing. And, well, the whole slide started, in my opinion, when Briere and Drury, when they screwed that up. And it just never, they never recovered. But, well, they finally have recovered, but it was 2026 when they recovered. But, yeah, it's nice that they're that and it was great when they surprised them. Ryan Miller surprised them with it, you know, which was really cool. I'm looking forward to it. And it's nice when they bring the old players back for things like that and to honor them like that.
2: Paul, we had a caller yesterday, so I do want to ask this curiosity out of you. But he said, what the heck is going on with Hellebuck? Why has that not happened yet? I've surmised at this point that it's a training camp deal. Winnipeg was dragging their feet the entire time during the NHL's offseason period, and now it's kind of looking more like that. If Winnipeg will deal Hellebuck, it's going to be in season or in training camp, and that's what we're just going to all have to deal with and get back to the Hellebuck watch when training camp begins.
1: Yeah, and my question would be, do they need to? I don't particularly think they do. I think it's a big chance to take for $8.5 million. You're going to have to bring in a goaltender who did not have a good year last year. Quite frankly, Luukkonen had a better year. But it's been, that was only 1 year. He might rediscover himself at 33. Who knows? I mean, we don't know if he's on his way down or if it was just a 1 year thing. We do know in his last 23 playoff games, he's 1-8. You know, and that includes when they were the President's Trophy winners, the best team in the NHL in the regular season. So, and you are going to take pieces out of your lineup to get him. So, you have three goaltenders who were the third best in save percentage last year in the National Hockey League. And I don't know. I think there's a lot of things you got to. I think it's a be careful what you wish for, because he hasn't won the Stanley Cup. Yeah, he won a gold medal, but what is that? Five games that you played, not winning 16 to try to win a Stanley Cup in four different series. So he could, and just because he's never had playoff success for the most part, doesn't mean he can't. Bobrovsky would be the person to look at with that. He was a great regular season goaltender and a horrendous playoff goaltender until he wasn't. Yeah. You know, and it was actually Alex Lyon who was in goal for Florida in the playoffs. It wasn't going well because he had kind of gotten them there at the end of the regular season, including a 2-1 win over Devon Levi and the Buffalo Sabres, which had that game flipped, the Sabres would have been in the playoffs and not Florida. So then next, Bobrovsky was in. They got to the finals that year, and he won two Stanley Cups after that. So, yeah, goaltenders can all of a sudden change maybe what they used to be in the playoffs. But personally, I think the Sabres would be better served spending the money in a different way, like if Dylan Larkin became available or if you're going to be giving away assets, that's the way I would be giving away assets.
0: It was a bit of a weird offseason, Paul. I do want to get to the Bills, but I mean, me, Bulldog, and

0: and Owen were talking about this a couple weeks ago. It just, it felt like the off season, there was levels of excitement, but it also seemed like there was a ton of false starts. You know, when they acquire the fourth overall pick, I know there was a lot of feelings there that they weren't going to make both selections in the first round, and then they do. You know, their team, their name was connected to a number of the big names in not just free agency, but the trade market. And while that market never really took off, you know, that also, I think in some ways, sort of rubbed Sabres fans the wrong way. I know there's been kind of rumblings of this, was this a small market offseason? I still think they're a good team. I will say, though, I have questions. And, you know, you do wonder with Hellebuyck, at least for me, Paul, looking at his career as a whole, does he maybe give them maybe more of a safety blanket for the young forwards that are coming in and are going to have to play a much bigger role on this team next year?
1: Well,
0: yeah.
1: If he played like he did last year, he's not a safety blanket.
0: Yep.
1: The goaltending you have is better. But, again, we don't know if it was just a one-year thing that you know, and the thing is it worth $8.5 million to give it a try? See if it was a 1 year thing. I think that's a hefty price to pay. And then basically you have decided that you are going to make your team worse up front and hopefully better in net, and then just hope your goaltender can steal you a Stanley Cup.
0: Right.
1: Is basically what it amounts to, because you're probably going to give up too much to get them. That's what Winnipeg wants. They want you to give up too much, and Kekalainen wouldn't do it. So you've already lost your best forward. You have not replaced him. You've already lost your third best defenseman. I think they're fine there. I think what they've done with the defense will work until some of these young studs are ready to jump in. So I don't really have a problem with their defense. But you know, Hellebuck's not coming for free.
0: No, right.
1: Which means you're taking people out of your – you've already taken away your best forward, and you're going to take more out, and you're going to take some of the youngsters out. And now what? You basically have – you better hope you're going to win games 1-0 or 2-1. And personally, I just don't think it's worth the chance, especially since I really don't have all that much problem with their goaltender. People are acting like this is the worst goaltending in the National Hockey League. And, you know, Luukkonen let a goal in from the red line in the playoffs. So did Hasek against Washington Capitals. And he also, in that same series, let a goal in from the boards. So it happens. And, you know, the last shot, and the guy who shot the puck will tell you it was a, you know, the puck was on end and it dipped on him. If you want to blame him for that, that's fine. I'm not going to argue. I mean, that's people's opinion, but when a puck, when you're, I mean, he was set, and he had his glove there ready, and next thing you know, the puck dipped. What are you going to do? I mean, so I've never really understood the Luukkonen hate, to be quite honest with you, that he gets in this town. And as I said before, it could turn into, you know, like what happened in Carolina. Look who was in net by the end of the playoffs and won the Stanley Cup. Look who showed up at the beginning of the season off waivers. And next thing you know is basically their goaltender for the season and earned a contract. And when it was up, when Anderson was too injured to play, this is the guy that got in net and hadn't played in I don't know how long and just won him the cup. And I look at Ellis. There are a lot of things I liked in Ellis's game, and some other things they like because he's still here, and they never went away from the three goaltenders last year. And Kekalainen has said that probably going to go into the season with the same three this year unless something happens. And so it wouldn't surprise me if Lyon or Luukkonen get injured, and Ellis gets an opportunity. If he winds up in net, he may never come out. So, again, it wouldn't shock me if their goaltender is actually Ellis by the time it's all said and done, and he turns out to be a really good goaltender. But I just don't see the point of weakening my team to get a goaltender that is 8-15 in his last 23 playoff games, was on the President's Trophy team and couldn't get them to the Cup, and did not play well last year except for the Olympics. And maybe we'll be back to what he used to be. I can't say. We don't know. But I don't think it's worth what you're going to have to give up for it.
0: Paul Hamilton here on the Wester Hotline. Paul, from one much maligned player from Buffalo fans to another, we go to Bills camp. Keon Coleman, I saw you write about him yesterday, him learning from DJ Moore. It is somewhat surprising. It's the unofficial depth chart, but Coleman is one of the starting wide receivers. He, DJ Moore, and Khalil Shakir. Over the last couple of days, or even just all of camp, what have you seen from Coleman? I know many fans won't necessarily take August as gospel specifically with Coleman, but I think there is something, too, that we really haven't heard much negative about him.
1: Yeah, this is the first depth chart, so I almost would venture to say it means very little.
0: Mm-hmm.
1: Josh Palmer has had a phenomenal camp. There's no way Coleman is ahead of Josh Palmer right now with the camp Palmer has had. So I would think right now Coleman is number four at best. You get to see... In 2 days, I got to see both ends of it. I mean, they're doing goal line. He makes a great move in the end zone, catches the ball for a touchdown against a very good safety in Alford, who had just done a good job on Coleman along the back of the end zone. And then yesterday, he, for a better term, kind of made just a lazy route that he wasn't sharp on. Alford saw it, jumped it, picked it off,
0: mm-hmm.
1: and now Allen's got an interception. So I got to see the very good, and the next day I got to see the type of a thing. So I think DJ Moore's very good for him. It seems like he likes talking to him, and he said he's been watching DJ Moore since he was in Carolina. So he really enjoys being around him. And even Spencer Brown, who is their next door neighbors in the locker room. Their lockers are next to each other. And, Brown just said, look, he's gone to work this season. He's put in the work. And he said, I'm in the locker next to him. There used to be a lot going on over there. But now it's more calm and relaxed. And I think he's definitely focusing more on football, which is good to see. And, which means, the party was at Coleman's locker, after practice type of thing. That's where people congregated to have a good time. And there's nothing wrong with that. Of course you want to have a good time with your teammates after practice, and that type of thing. But according to Brown, it just seems like even in the locker room now, he's more focused. And he said, look, I went through the same thing for 2 or 3 years. So he says, not shocking at all what he's going through. And he feels that he will figure it out.
2: Paul Hamilton on the Wester Hotline. The Bills will be back at practice today. Paul, you've been mentioning a couple things with these articles that you've been able to do this week, but the one at the end of one of them, something to keep an eye on about Caleb Ilarmzor. He hasn't met a player that he doesn't want to hit on the practice field, and it's started some conversations. One really interesting scuffle last week, but Ilarmzor really is trying to set the tone with his physicality, trying to impress the coaching staff in that way. What have you seen from the fourth round linebacker?
1: You want a picture of you have the term football player, and you want to see a picture of a football player? There you go. I mean, this guy is 100 miles an hour. He has to be told to tone it down, obviously, since he, almost took Kincaid's head off. And the thing is, Kincaid's not expecting to be hit like that, so he's not braced. And he was okay. I mean, he didn't get hurt or anything like that, but this is a guy who, this is the way he is on the football field, and probably every player that was asked about that particular incident said it wasn't good. We don't want to see the fight and all that. But honestly, we would rather have to tell him to dial it back than to crank it up. They didn't want to see that kind of hit on their tight end. But at the end of the day, it's like, okay. Just relax. You it's cool. We hope we're going to see that in the game. The guy's just a football player. And, there is opportunity for guys like him right now.
0: Yeah, I think absolutely, Paul. I mean, that was going into camp. You would look around the Bills roster and kind of wonder where camp battles maybe would arise. Linebacker, of course, being one of the main ones. It starts off early for Ilarmzor with Bernard and Williams not able to take part, I think, for maybe the first 2 days or so. But he has, refused to go away. I mean, he, of course, adds that physical presence. But I've even, of course, seen some of the clips in coverage from a couple of days ago, him going step for step with James Cook, maybe doesn't see the field right away as a starting linebacker, but boy, I mean, it does feel like he is taking that pre-draft pedigree where, everyone was wondering why he was a fourth-round pick, and he's just running with that.
1: Well, look at Bernard, the beginning of his career as a who?
0: Yeah. Should he move from a safety when he came in from Baylor? Yeah. Like, didn't really make a lot of sense.
1: Yeah. And then all of a sudden, he made a big play. A couple games later, made a big play there, too. That's the thing about Bernard. Whether you like the way he plays or not, he's a big play guy. It seems like when you absolutely have to have a play, he comes up with it, a fumble recovery, a forced fumble, an interception, something like that. He just seems to be able, even if he's had a couple of bad plays before that, to shine in those types of moments. So, he had to fight his way through the whole thing. And I think this kid probably is going to have to fight his way through, but so far, so good.
0: It really is something. Looking back at Bernard's career, he doesn't start he doesn't play too much in his first year, second year. Takes over for Edmonds, who, Paul, couldn't make a big play to save his life. Like, that was the whole negative on him. Like, Edmonds, wonderful athlete, where he's supposed to be, but he's that step late. And all Bernard did his first year, Derek, we talked about this yesterday. He had like six sacks. He had like three picks. You're like, wait, who is this? And we'll see if we get that Bernard again, by the way, Paul. He spent most of last year hurt, and that was a big problem.
1: And the knock against him is he's undersized.
0: Yeah.
1: Which probably contributes a little bit to the injuries because he's in the middle of everything.
0: Mm-hmm.
1: But there's nothing he can do about that. I mean, he can't grow 6 inches. I mean, he can sit in the weight room or on the stretching machine all he wants, and he's not growing 6 inches.
0: Right, so, it is what it is.
1: Yeah, it is what it is.
0: Paul, one other thing on the offense I did want to get to before we let you go here is Skylar Bell. Me and Derek have talked about it. You look at the unofficial depth chart, and right, as you said, kind of take for what it is, the first depth chart, maybe don't put too much into it. But it does feel like Bell, shame for him, can't really move up the depth chart. With Coleman not having a bad camp, you've already mentioned Josh Palmer's been very good, DJ Moore. It seems like a highlight every single day that him and Allen are connecting on a deep ball. But what have you seen from the fourth-round rookie?
1: Yeah, no, he's been very consistent. Now he's been injured for the last couple of days and hasn't been out at practice, which hurts, when you're trying to make a team, make an impression. And the other guy who's 30 years old, and don't knock him, is Pettis. And Allen seems to like him. And if you look at Pettis, it reminds me exactly of Mac Hollins. Hollins showed up at age 31. Had only had over 18 receptions once in his career. Shows up and makes 31 catches, 5 touchdowns, 29 catches for first downs from Josh Allen. And now you get Pettis walks in here at 30 years old. He's been around New Orleans, Chicago, Giants, San Francisco. And he's never had more than 27 catches in a season. And that was his rookie year with the Niners. Allen likes him. So does he become what Hollins became? Nobody was really expecting anything out of Hollins other than some special teams. And then he became an important part, then wound up getting some money to go to the New England Patriots. So, don't forget about him too, especially since the quarterback likes him. And they have it just happened that a guy just like that made the team and was very useful to the team in 2024.
0: Yeah, I mean, he ended up being like maybe their best receiver that year, which good for Mac Hollins, not awesome for the Bills passing game.
2: No, it was not.
1: Yeah, but it happened, and again, it could happen again. We just don't know, and so Coleman's got to look out for him. Coleman's got to look out for Bell. Shavers is still a guy that got injured last year in the playoffs, and he's not out there now, but eventually we'll be back into the conversation. What do they do with Hardman as a return guy? Wide receiver / return guy. So where does he fit in if he fits in at all? Sherfield's a very good special teams guy. He's been here before. Does he fit on the bottom of the depth chart? So Coleman has all these things around him, so he just needs to keep grinding, needs to probably still get more consistent. The drops are still there at times. And do what he's doing, what Spencer Brown says. He's really seems to be concentrating on football now more, and see where that goes.
2: Paul, of course, injuries, they were relatively quiet with injuries at St. John Fisher, but then all of a sudden they return home, and the list has definitely grown a little bit with some bigger names. Obviously, we saw McGovern not at practice, both safeties in Bishop and Gardner-Johnson, but anything else on the injury report that we need to look at?
1: Well, tomorrow, right here on your show, we'll probably get some injury updates because he hasn't spoken since the return of the blue and red. So that's the head coach, Brady. So he'll be at 10:55 tomorrow before practice. And, you know, of course, Connor McGovern still was not practicing yesterday. Ty Johnson's been hanging around, but, you know, he was one of those guys you're talking about. Cole Bishop, Maxwell Hairston. You know, these are the names that people want to know what's going on. And Skylar Bell, which we mentioned earlier.
0: We will see. We'll also potentially get starter news for the game on Saturday. Leonard sort of gave the game away, I think, a little bit, at least for the defensive side of the ball.
1: The defensive side, yeah.
0: But we'll see about it. And I think specifically, Paul, too, he mentions like the scheme and guys learning the scheme. The head coach is the same offensive coordinator from last year. They may not have to have many of their starters play. And if, say, someone like Connor McGovern doesn't play, I'm not putting Josh Allen out there.
1: Allen hardly plays in the preseason now, but that was under a different head coach.
0: Right.
1: Same offensive coordinator from last year. So we'll see what Brady thinks. And Brady would have been in on the decision with Sean McDermott, but McDermott makes the final call on it. They would have talked about it in meetings. And how much does Josh Allen really need?
0: Agreed.
1: Is it worth running him out there and winding up getting him hurt and having your whole season blow up to get him a half? Does he need a half? I mean, does he need to throw three passes? I mean, so that's the way I look at it. Do you really even need to throw him out there at all? Or, you know, make it a series and end it. And, you know, make him basically sit for most of the time of preseason. There are fewer preseason games, which is great. But, yeah. Brady will have his own thoughts on that as a new head coach, and we'll see if he's willing to share them tomorrow.
0: We will see. All right, Paul, thanks so much for jumping on with us, and we'll see if we can talk tomorrow, but we'll definitely be hearing from the head coach, and you'll definitely be covering practice.
1: Okay, sounds good.
0: Paul Hamilton there on the Wester Hotline. Yes, the Bills do have off today. They'll be returned to the practice field tomorrow, Friday, and then the game on Saturday at 1 p.m. against Carolina. In terms of Carolina starters, we got this news early this week. Dave Canales, their head coach, did confirm that 10 to 20 plays is the expected amount for the starters, although they did play the Hall of Fame game. So I wonder if they kind of see things differently. You just never really see anyone of consequence in the Hall of Fame game. Haynes King, I guess, is having a run here, but he's hurt.
2: Haynes King had a run, but he gave himself to win the Hall of Fame game, which was absolute
0: iconic.
2: Cinema.
0: Iconic.
2: But, you know, you hate to see that, though, when it comes to an injury on the final play where you lunge out to the end zone and take the punishment.
0: It has made him a bit of a curiosity. I saw a report yesterday, they're wondering if he has maybe a Taysom Hill-type role to him, which, yes, the answer is absolutely yes. I think a guy like Anthony Richardson, when he's either eventually traded or cut, the trade could be difficult. Chauvin the Bulldog talked about this, too, yesterday. His contract, he's the fourth overall pick. That is a relatively meaty contract for rookie and what would ultimately be a backup quarterback for you. That's a healthy – it's not crazy, but it's a healthy contract. Richardson might be in for a kind of a sub-package, right? He's in for our tush-push version or some trick plays because he does have a bazooka of an arm or a Taysom Hill role where, man, if he can catch, he's got the abilities everywhere else if we can get that kind of athlete – on the field. I think Haynes King could also be somebody up for that, although, again, not the same athlete as Anthony Richardson, but probably in that Taysom Hill kind of vein. 803-0550, the number to call. Thoughts on the first unofficial depth chart before the preseason gets underway. Keon Coleman, apparently, over Josh Palmer. Palmer's had a very good camp to this point. Coleman, though, I guess has had a pretty good camp up to this point. We do have the story of the week coming up next, and we also did have a quarterback competition come to the end yesterday. We'll get to some of that as we continue to roll along here on a Wednesday. 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
2: Oh no, your headphones are breaking.
3: Oh yeah.
2: You and Mike Shope. I mean, just like the headphones, disasters. His is hanging by a thread. It'll probably just snap off one of these days. Your like actual headphone piece,
3: I think,
2: is popping out of the actual like speaker. That's wild.
3: You know what? Should we just literally rip this Band-Aid off at the end of the show? Probably.
2: Are you going to go buy a new pair?
3: Yes, I have to.
2: Oh, okay, then that's
3: like,
2: fine.
3: It's more or less like I'm necessitating myself to go do it.
2: I just don't want you to come in tomorrow and be like, I don't have headphones. Be like, well, we tore the Band-Aid off at noon, yet hours. I just want to avoid that.
3: Yeah, no, we're just gonna make this happen.
2: Headphone problems.
3: Headphone problems at a radio station. Who would have known?
2: And then our boss yesterday, his charger, like also just mangled at the end. He's pulling out duct tape. Just go to Best Buy.
3: Hang on.
2: Get a new charger.
3: I'm going to make it worse. He was going to use Scotch tape yesterday.
2: Oh my gosh. No. Just go get a new charger. Hanging on by a thread here, guys.
3: I'm like, wait, Alan, wait. Use electrical tape if you're going to do that.
2: Like when you get to the point with chargers where like you're twisting it and you have to like lay your phone in a certain spot, call it. Time of death, call it. It's over. Go get a new one. There's so many electronic stores. They're everywhere.
3: Yeah, but...
2: You don't even have to go to Amazon. You could literally get in your car today and go get it.
3: I like that. I was just like, wait, don't use Scotch tape. Like maybe our engineer has electrical tape. And, well, it turned out, yes, he did.
2: Turns out, radio station, we did have electrical
3: turns out,
2: tape,
3: yeah, I was right. And in one of those few moments, but I'm like, I was getting low-key terrified of... watching him ready to wrap an electrical cord with Scotch tape.
2: Like, oh no.
3: I'm not gonna lie, I was a little scared.
2: All right, now back on track. It is time now for the juicy story of the week. It is served fresh every Wednesday by Connor's Restaurant and Beef on Weck Wednesday. And Derek, you found this story last week and you were like, no, this is now a documentary series. We've got parts to this.
3: Found? Not really.
2: Found? Not really.
3: Gravitated toward? Yes.
2: Okay.
3: If you don't know. And it's kind of funny. You, being the college football junkie, did not have this idea.
2: I know of this. I did not know the details. And in some ways, it makes me upset.
3: So, Akron football.
2: The Zips
3: in the MAC are going to have the offensive coordinator of the game for their home opener against Robert Morris. One season ticket holder is going to end up working with the head coach on designing the first 10 to 15 play script. I love watching your face as I'm continuing to say everything.
2: Well, because in my head, I'm also like, how many season ticket holders are there for Akron Zip football? They're not a good program.
3: Now, here's the interesting part. When you promote something like this, not only do the memes start happening, people will shell out the cost to be a college football MAC team season ticket holder. It's not that much.
2: And this could go so south. I think this could go so south.
3: It is the really interesting thing about this of like knowing that the head coach, Joe Moorhead, finds a way to a middle ground here. But it all starts with athletic director Andrew Goodrich. And the origin of this idea from him comes from Akron losing in the first round of March Madness.
2: Mm-hmm. Yep.
3: Akron loses to Texas Tech, but he was loving the fan interaction from Akron fans traveling to watch the Zips against Texas Tech. And there's an article on it in The Athletic. It's doing a full deep dive on this, and I had this tabbed for a reason. Goodrich trying to figure out how to create that kind of energy and engagement within football. It originally comes with the idea of honorary offensive coordinator of the game. He pitches this to

0: his deputy AD, Matt Portriff, and he goes, "No, that's a bad idea."
1: Guys, we got to follow our guts here. I think they're right.
0: Per game? Yeah, no, not a good idea. And then Portriff suggests one of quite the overcorrection. You let a fan call one play.
1: Four verts, got it.
0: And Goodrich is not convinced, of course, that, you know, like, it's only one play. That's not really going to create the engagement that you would. It also would create a lot more meme potential. It's one play.
1: Yeah, right. If the play is a true disaster, you're going to be all over Twitter. Yep.
0: But then, the two of them, the AD and the deputy AD, approach Joe Moorhead, the head coach, of a staff that has no active offensive coordinator, mind you, and comes up with the idea of 10 to 15 offensive plays and the opening game script. Moorhead, quote, "Once the shock value wore away, we discussed some benefits, and now you see it spoke for itself. It's a really unique opportunity that's created a lot of positive publicity for our program." The post from Akron has gotten like 22 million views.
1: That makes sense.
0: At the time of writing the article, mind you. Now here comes the other part of this. Goodrich saying, "College football hasn't been fun over the past 6 months. There's a lot of lawyers and Congress and bills and the transfer portal, a lot of negativity. So, this is kind of funny. The memes have been incredible. But it's drawn a lot of interaction and eyes on Akron football."
1: Yeah, like that is correct. That I think it's a ridiculous idea, but in terms of we need publicity, season ticket holders, we want to get more of those, this is a way to do it. It's a way.
0: Now ready, their home opener week two opponent is FCS school Robert Morris.
1: I saw UB lose to a few FCS schools in my life. I mean, it is possible that this could go bad early.
0: It could go bad early. Zach, we also know somebody personally that was on Robert Morris's coaching staff a couple of years ago.
1: Yep.
0: And I asked him, "Dude, what are those guys thinking over there?" I can't repeat the words.
1: No, it's the most insane thing ever. There's also a level of incredible disrespect.
0: Yes. So,
1: of cool, you're going to have a fan work with a head coach to come up with plays.
0: Basically me saying, sources tell me they're absolutely livid. And you should be. If some dude is just standing there on the sideline with no... Hey, ready? Here's the thing. It could be somebody with a coaching pedigree.
1: It absolutely could be.
0: Chances are low. But the idea is that fan is not going to straight up just call plays or create the script themselves. They are going to work with Coach Moorhead on the script. He will veto the double pitch back reverse.
1: I just want to do four verts for three straight plays and then punt the ball.
0: And
1: if
0: you
1: it
0: know
1: doesn't
0: who's
1: work.
0: And ready? Joe Moorhead's going to say, "No, we need to find some balance.
1: We need to find balance here.
0: We need to
1: find first down.
0: You are working with me. I'm not working with you. I'm not working for you. You're working with me." Like,
1: I could see this going so poorly. Not just on the field, but like the article points out, like Moorhead, like once the initial shock wore off, and it sounded ridiculous at first. Like, dude, trust your gut. It's right there. You're there. You know what's happening. I could just see a certain kind of fan winning that thinks this gave them the power of God and they're going to be a pain to deal with. And Moorhead's already sitting there going, "We're Akron. Robert Morris is not a pushover. We probably lost our first game of the year. I don't know who Akron's playing, but we're going to ride with that. They probably lost their first game of the year. And now I've got to deal with this guy who more than likely does not have coaching experience and is like me going, I played Madden. Four verts works every time, baby. Let's ride it. Have your quarterback throw up the seam. He's going to be open.

0: social media. Like, just like, no, I was lied to the whole thing. Oh, it'd be so good.
1: You want to know the best part?
0: So good.
1: The best part about this announcement, Zach, the hilarious amount of disrespect toward Robert Morris. Ron Moses, the athletic director for Robert Morris, his first day was the same day the promotion is announced. Oof. Hey, welcome to the job. You have this to deal with.
0: Yeah, you have that to deal with. That's tough. That's not great.
1: That's a tough first day on the job of seeing a Mac school straight up putting up disrespect on your.
0: I think the way this ultimately, the best way this goes for Robert Morris, or for, not for Robert Morris, it won't go well for them at all. For Akron is, one, this is an embarrassment. Your season ticket holder, the numbers do stay up, right? Like the attendance, everything, that works. And I mean this seriously. You get somebody like LeBron James, who is from Akron, ponies up like $15 million as like a goodwill.
1: Right.
0: And like, that's my hometown team. That's cool. I was never going to go to Akron, but like, I'm from the area. That's awesome. Go ahead. Because I've got stuff like Northwestern yesterday. The family of their captain linebacker from last year ponied up $35 million to just go to the football program. They're already opening up a new stadium. I think they're going to play two games this year before they open up the new Ryan Field. That's how I think this should go well for Akron, is that it does get the publicity that it is, and somebody like LeBron James, who is from Akron, goes, I got money to spend. This would be pretty cool. And he gives them like $10, $15 million. And like for a Mac school, that could be unbelievable.
1: Now here comes another wrinkle to it.
0: Oh, no.
1: Robert Morris fan base has decided to get in on the action. Some of the Robert Morris student populace are trying to buy season tickets.
0: Yeah.
1: Just for the opportunity to potentially sabotage
0: this. I love that so much. I love college football fans. Akron and Robert Morris fans. And I've got Robert Morris fans going, I could blow this whole thing up. Viva Vendetta, Parliament type stuff. Like, we're in. We are ruining it all. They're not going to win. That's the fan I'm talking about, though. That's the fan I'm talking about, where right. Moorhead has to work with him. And he's like, I think this guy's a Robert Morris fan. And they find out he's like an alum.
1: Yeah.
0: And like, this is the guy we picked?
1: Yeah, this is how, this is what we ended up with. Like, what are we doing? The last thing, though, from Goodrich, is that he hopes that whoever the person is, like, on a genuine sense, hopes that the person is attached to his hip for the first half. Which means that person's going to be on the sideline for the entirety of the first half.
0: That person will be on the sideline. I was wondering if they'd, like, kick him up into the box.
1: Well, so, at halftime, they're going to kick him up to the luxury box, mm-hmm. which I didn't know Akron had one of those. Nothing against them.
0: I didn't either.
1: Learned something new today. But, yeah, it's something where it would be a lot of fun for somebody to like be with the head coach and kind of learn what it really is about.
0: If you win this, do you dress up like a coach? Like I'm talking, like, do you show up in like a suit and tie and like pull it back all the way to like the Tom 100%. Landry days?
2: Hang on.
0: I think
2: suit
0: so.
2: And tie. 100%.
1: On a football sideline? Yeah,
0: pull it to the Tom Landry days.
1: No.
2: Did you guys hear about the Phillies fan who won a contest to do the radio broadcast and then pulled out the radio voice?
0: Yes. Yep.
2: You have to do it. If you get picked to be a coach, you have to dress like a coach.
1: I feel like there's one of two ways this goes. And you have to do it with either like hyperbolic option.
0: Mm-hmm.
1: You either go the Tom Landry route or you get the rattiest hoodie you have.
0: It has to be an Akron hoodie, though. Like you have to then pull out like the Bill Belichick look.
1: You get the Akron hoodie, and you beat it up. You beat it up, and then on game day, you're wearing it, and you're going...
0: The sleeveless hoodie.
1: All right, first play of the game, we're going
0: to... I'm dressing up to the nines with my wedding day.
1: I would just like get all of the Akron swag that I could and wear it. Like polo, get the khakis, get a nice pair of khakis out there. Like look the part. Find out what they're looking like, match it.
0: And absolutely match them. Well, we will get an update on the story next Wednesday on the 19th. That's when the actual drawing is going to be held. So we'll have at least something to like, hey, we now know what
1: we
0: fan
1: will have
0: it is.
1: The end of this story coming up next week.
0: You have to dress up like 3-piece suit. Look absolutely ridiculous out there. No. Especially because modern coaches,
1: ridiculous.
0: Like they're in joggers. They're in like really nice team apparel. Look so out of place.
1: Look ridiculously.

0: good.
1: No, exactly.
0: Or
1: but look out of place.
0: Or look feral.
1: Or look feral. That's Juicy Story of the Week. It is served fresh every Wednesday by Connor's Restaurant and Beef on Weck Wednesday. Man, the NIL era, it is bringing some wacky ideas for some college programs. But
0: I want more schools doing this.
1: It could go well for them. They got a lot of eyeballs. I think the best way this goes, LeBron James UB. Season goes, throw out $15 million to him.
0: UB, get to it. Let's do this.
1: UB, get to it. 803-0550, the number to call. We'll be right back. This is WGR.
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0: That's a bad sign for McCarthy, right? Like, I think
1: it's not good.
0: That's awful.
1: It's not good. I understand the sentiment because it's something a lot of people could call into question of, like, you want the guy that's going to start to get the most reps that he can, right?
0: Mm-hmm.
1: And that's one of the dangerous things about camp battles.
0: Specifically at quarterback?
1: At quarterback in particular. But yeah, no, this does not look good for McCarthy at all, who, with a quarterback whisperer,
0: yeah,
1: seemingly with the reputation that Kevin O'Connell has, for him to be so dreadful in the first year that he gets to play, he is removed not once but twice with injuries that people are like, are you sure he's hurt?
0: That we're questioning. He ultimately has a 6-4 record, but it kind of points to QB records don't mean anything.
1: QB wins are still a bad metric to measure the quality of a quarterback, by the way.
0: Why it looks bad for him is not that he necessarily just lost the battle. He loses it before preseason games even start.
1: He loses it before preseason games start and has an edge on the system.
0: That was the whole thing about Murray of maybe taking a little bit of time or giving him some grace early in camp. He's learning the system. McCarthy sat his whole rookie year with O'Connell.
1: Right.
0: Played his second year, and Murray still does enough to obviously beat him out. I thought this would happen anyways. It's the timing in which is stunning. Real quick here, because we've only got about 30 seconds. This is now 4 years in a row they've had a different starting quarterback week one. Who are the four?
1: So Darnold's one of them. Mm-hmm. McCarthy is one of them.
0: Mm-hmm. Now Murray.
1: Murray.
0: The first one. Who is it?
1: Oh, I'm not good at trivia, and we only have like 15 seconds, so just say it.
0: Kirk Cousins.
1: Oh, that's right.
0: It goes Cousins, Darnold, McCarthy, Murray. Man, they are probably missing Darnold badly. Especially after that perfect spiral he threw on Hard Knocks. All right, that'll do it for me and Derek. Coming up next, Sabres Live. This is WGR.
2: 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Thomas Jefferson tried them. Rent too high? 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

0: calling like a bunch of my buddies back in Montreal. And I'm like, hey, you wouldn't have to have Kim Pominville's number, right? They're like, why do you want Jason Pominville's wife's number? Like, what are you? I'm like, well, I can't tell you. So, number one. Number two, I know Palmer. I know Kim really well. I just need to. And we finally got it and figured out and got in touch with the wives. And they were in on it. So, they made sure that the boys were going to be here. We're going to be well dressed and not too much into the party.
1: So, people here were afraid they would just kind of leave early from the evening.
0: Well, Palmer had like youth hockey tournament, so maybe he was going to come.
1: Be here, say hello,
0: and then maybe have to bail right away.
1: Irish or Irish goodbye. Yeah,
0: exactly.
1: Never see him.
0: So they wanted to make sure they were going to stick around because there's a special presentation. So that happened, but that was cool. But anyway, it's been announced January the 14th here at Quebec Center against the Colorado Avalanche. Sabres Hall of Fame night, Thomas Vanek and Jason Pominville to be inducted in the Sabres Hall of Fame. The last one to go in was Ryan Miller. Remember when the Millsy night happened and everything?
1: That was a good night.
0: That was a great night. It was two. It was the jersey retirement and the Hall of Fame. This is the Sabres Hall of Fame, but two players going in and two worthy players, Dan. Like, I mean, if I tell you Jason Pominville, Thomas Vanek was the first thing, like one word for each of them.
1: One word. I mean, I wasn't here to watch them play every day, to be honest with you. So, but what I remember of them from the limited time I was around them, but certainly through the prime of their careers, was there's certainly a bit of clutch to both of their games. And, you know, that's obviously for young guys that come up, which we're seeing now with our group. I think that's why on that night, the similarities between the two eras of Sabres hockey were so easily talked about. Young guys coming up through Rochester together and having an impact during their rookie seasons and early on, and you could see what was going to grow. So I think both of them obviously had their unique skill sets like that right there.
0: Around the world, can it be hyphenated to one word? Because Thomas Vanek did that around the world in the shootout, and it was so spectacular.
1: Let's call it V-shape.
0: V-shape, yes. Okay, so I'll say goal scorer, clutch. Yeah. Talent, maybe, are words that you'd associate with Thomas Vanek. I think resiliency, hard work, dedication, leadership would be the Jason Pominville. This is a guy that was put on waivers at the end of training camp, where they used to be a protected list, and then everybody else was put on waivers. Palmer was put on waivers, went to Rochester at the beginning of the 05-06 season just to get called up later that year because Briere and Dumont were both injured with sports hernia surgery, and then Palmer, all he did was perform, score big goals, play big roles, shorthanded goals.
1: I was going to say, which is probably in the rearview mirror, the best thing that could have happened for him in that instance. When you look at what he was doing in the Quebec League before he got to the NHL, was an extremely reliable goal scorer, and maybe and we've seen it before. We're hoping it's going to be the case with Jack Quinn as well, where eventually that plateau is going to be reached. So I mean, I was going to say point a master, but I mean that's obvious. But
0: who had more points as a Sabre, Jason Pominville or Thomas Vanek?
1: I'll go with, everyone's going to say Vanek, but I'll say Jason.
0: It is Pominville. It's just interesting, but also, obviously Pominville
1: plays a role, doesn't
0: he? He played almost 140 more games, right? So he has 40 points, I think I'm reading here, but he has obviously more points than Pominville, but Vanek has more goals. Vanek is fifth all-time in goals in the franchise with 254. Pominville is eighth in games, eighth in assists and points, and 10th in goals. Like, for a guy that maybe more longevity, right? Palmer left, came back. And I remember when he came back, like, the pure joy for him and his family to be able to come back to Buffalo and experience that. So that was really cool. We are going to have Marcus Foligno on this show. He's going to join us by Zoom in the second half of the show around 12:35. He will be on, so it'll be fun to talk to Marcus Foligno, who was actually traded to Minnesota for Pominville to return to Buffalo. So, but they played together, they know each other, and Marcus will be a great person to talk about Vanek and Pominville. One thing that I remember, we talk about Palmer, his first taste with the Buffalo Sabres, it fit right away. He got to play on the power play, 5-on-5 penalty kill, that goal against Ottawa, game 5 of the second round, I mean, in 06.
1: Have that attached to you right away, right out of the chute.
0: And the name, Palmer.

0: Like there would be Palmville population, RJ's call, and there would be a sign at KeyBank Center and everything. Vanek had a bit of a rougher start with the organization. He was this University of Minnesota, golden gopher, pretty boy, right? He was talented. We used to have summer skate, Dan. He would hang out at the far blue line, wait for a breakaway pass. And he was like, we're like, who is this kid? Like he was full of him, but in a good way. But his first year, Lindy Ruff was really hard on
1: him. I was going to say, so were guys in practice holding off on that pass, or were they saying, hey, he's too good, well, let's give it to him?
0: Well, I mean, some guys were like, hey, listen, this is summer hockey, but that's not going to be the way it's going
1: to
0: be.
1: We're not giving it to you now, we're not giving it to you then.
0: It's not going to happen. Like, let's play some real hockey. But we look at 05-06, when Pominville got his big break, goal against... you know, the Ottawa Senators in game five to move us into the conference final. Thomas Vanek was a healthy scratch in the playoffs. I remember as the backup goalie, we were doing extra skates.
1: Yeah.
0: You know, it'd be me, Petey, Van, Roy Fitzpatrick. Like, there was other guys. Like, we would be doing the extra skate. And Van was not a favorite of Lindy Ruff. Had to really work hard to get into that, I can be a trusted player because he had the skills, but the defensive side wasn't always like rosy.
1: Did he pout about it or did he take it on as a challenge?
0: He took it on as a challenge. I think that's what actually drove Vanek to have so much success and be the player that he was. Was he perfect defensively? No. He would never have won the Selke Trophy, but he played with an edge that you could see, like the stick check, the you know, he was still a big body. He could get in there. And then the, I want to say the confidence to say, I'm going to do it my way offensively. The wraparounds, the around the world, the full slap shot and a breakaway.
1: Yeah, like, he probably brought that with him. But then to your point, once Lindy let him know it's not going to be handed to him on a platter, and the teammates, yourself and your teammates kind of let him know, look, everybody sees what you have here. But there's got to be a little bit more to buying into the team concept of this, and then we'll turn you loose.
0: Yeah.
1: By turn you loose, I mean, now go be who you are. And, now that you're one of us, go be who you are.
0: And I
1: think that's how it works.
0: When the transition happened after the Drury and Briere and Dumont, and that transition went more into the Roy, Pominville, Vanek, Stafford-type players, I think it probably weighed more on Thomas Vanek's shoulders than anybody else because he had the 40-plus goal season. He was the one that was going to be leading the team offensively, right? Trying to replace Drury, trying to replace Briere and all of that. Palmer, he had to be himself and continue what he was doing. Finneganoff could be himself, continue what he was doing. Roy could do the same thing. But Vanek had to be at that next level. And for many years, he was. And I think that is very impressive of what he was able to do is take that on. Now, was there other issues with the team and which eventually led to maybe a drought? Yes. But he took that on. And that's not easy to do.
1: No. And again, there's different ways that a coach, I mean, you got to give the coach a bit of credit here, too. Yeah. It appears, by the way, again, I shy away from commenting on it too much because I just wasn't around the group. I wasn't around the coach. I wasn't around the decisions. I didn't see the body language, didn't have discussions with. But by everything, obviously, you can watch all the highlights you want, but I think the character and the personality in your game, it's brought out in different ways. So for Jason, obviously succeeding at every level and then playing, as you mentioned, you know, kind of walking a very thin line to even getting to be in the lineup.
0: Yep.
1: Eventually he's in the lineup and he takes advantage. Coaches say it all the time. Now's your chance. Go take advantage of it. He did it and he just continued his rise there. To your point about Thomas, he was probably so relied upon for that goal scoring before. That's fine at certain levels. But as we all know, you get here and when the change you talked about starts happening and you're part of that, you can feel, I understand how he would have felt the weight of, if I don't succeed right now, this whole thing does not go well.
0: Yeah.
1: And that's almost the last thing you want to put on his shoulders at the time. So hats off to both of them. They have different ways of finding their way to being really great hockey players and very worthy of going into the Sabres Hall.
0: Yeah, and Jason Pominville was traded in 2012-13 season. Vanek was traded the next year. That was the start of a transition. Let's maybe rebuild something. It took a long time. Palmer came back. obviously in a different role. But I think, again, that generation of fans that remember the mid-2000s, 05, 06, 06, 07, and more, like, there was plenty of Vanek jerseys, number 26, and obviously number 29, Pominville jersey. We see them. Still at the arena right now, which is great. We do have a couple of visitors
1: we
0: in
1: do.
0: Studio.
1: I know, we're getting
0: so if
1: here,
0: Dan and I are like kind of leaning down on the desk and you're like, what are they doing? Dan brought Timmy and Bandit in.
1: Yep.
0: So Timmy is actually like sleeping in the corner in his cushion.
1: He's in his bed,
0: He's doing really well. And Bandit is just like, hey, we could see Timmy in the corner like getting himself here. Bandit, you're not on because you're hiding underneath the desk. So maybe if you walk to the other way. Let's see if he comes around.
1: He might
0: this
1: get to the corner there if he had a cookie to throw to him. No, he's going to stay here between us. He wants
0: right
1: on the show.
0: So.
1: Yeah.
0: But anyway, we got a couple, you know, dogs in
1: there. They're Pominville and Vanek. They're Sabres fans. They're Buffalo Dogs. They're Sabres.
0: They should
1: fans.
0: Be in the Sabres Hall of Fame when it comes to dogs.
1: Yeah.
0: Because you talk about them a lot. They're on your Instagram.
1: Yep.
0: Obviously, the work that you do with the rescues, and the Sabres just had their event here at the arena just not too long ago. You were there.
1: Yeah.
0: So
1: 100%. Yeah. No, they make you smile every day. So, you know, win or loss, you go home. Everybody knows that. Your dogs make you smile. So.
0: The dogs make a smile. I should have brought my little Munchkin. It would have been Munchkin and Timmy in the bed and Bandit just walking around. Although my little one barks. So that wouldn't have been so good for the show.
1: You won't hear that here.
0: You won't hear that here. You know what? You'll hear us in the Saberhood tomorrow. The last installment of Sabres Live in the Saberhood live show, Grill at the Dome, home of the Sports Zone. That's in Tonawanda, right off the 290. The show's from 12 to 1. We'll be there before and after, prizes and everything. Be there. We'd love to see you. We'll be back here talking League Hall of Fame here on Sabres Live.

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6: 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It's always a great day. A bunch of alumni, bunch of players, sign an autograph usually in the crowd, in the arena. There's the tournament going on outside. If it's sunny, you come, set up your tent. Families set up their tents. They have barbecue. They're tailgating.
7: Much, yeah.
6: It's awesome. And if you keep winning, you keep playing, and it's awesome. So be there for Hockey Fest on September the 12th. Now, we talked about Pominville and Vanek being inducted into the Sabres Hall of Fame this year on January the 14th against the Colorado Avalanche. The Athletic had a fun exercise, basically said which current NHL players are locked to make the Hall of Fame.
7: It's an August hockey article.
6: It's an August hockey article, but you know what? It caught my attention.
7: Yeah, well, it helps us out right now.
6: Because, yeah, I'm absolutely going to fill like at least 15, 20 minutes. But it could also be one of those conversations you have at the office around the water cooler at the bar tonight. You're just having a Wednesday afternoon hump day, like a little drink with your buddies. And you're going to say, hey, I heard this on Sabres Live. And, you know, there's 15 names that the Athletic put out there saying these guys are locks to make the Hall of Fame when they if they retire today. I'll put the list up on the screen right now on MSG, but for the listeners on WGR, it's basically this. There's three goaltenders, Sergei Bobrovsky, Connor Hellebuck, and Andrei Vasilevsky. Sidney Crosby's on the list, Patrick Kane's on the list, Connor McDavid's on the list, Ovechkin, Leon Draisaitl, Evgeny Malkin, Steven Stamkos, Nikita Kucherov, Erik Karlsson, Drew Doughty, Victor Hedman. So there's three defensemen that would make it, a bunch of forwards, and three goaltenders. I mean, that's a no-brainer. Those guys
7: are going in.
6: Are going in.
7: Definitely.
6: Here's my situation with this.
7: Okay.
6: There's 15 names, okay?
7: Yep.
6: Every year, four players get in. That usually includes a female player that played, you know, with the women's game, and they need to have their place in the Hall of Fame. And there's been more and more that have been debated about their place in the Hall of Fame.
7: Yep.
6: There's former players that could, like McGillney getting in this year. He waited a long time. So for these 15 to go in, that's probably going to take maybe even, 8 years? Like two a year for 8 years to go in? There's going to be other players by that time. Auston Matthews, Sasha Barkov, maybe Matthew Tkachuk, maybe others, right, that are going to be, hey, we deserve our spot. So which one? If I had to

0: ask you, take two, pick two of those, and they're out. Which two would it be?
1: Two that are going in for sure
0: that,
1: right now?
0: From that list, that yeah. would be going in for sure.
1: Crosby and Kane.
0: Those two are going in
1: that's,
0: for sure.
1: That, yeah, that's my 1-2 right off the hop.
0: So Crosby and Patrick Kane, you say, they are definitely going in. Okay. Yeah. Well, I would say it's easy for me to say Ovechkin and McKinnon are the next two for me that are guaranteed. Yep. So we now have...
1: Well, if you wanted to be... I don't know. If you wanted to make it a night like that, then I'd say Crosby, Ovechkin together. You make it that night.
0: Well, it would have to be.
1: It's always been about them.
0: Now, it depends if Ovechkin retires before Crosby. True. He gets in a year early. True. He's a he's a first ballot. He's not waiting 2 years.
1: Like you say, you can't. There's no no to any of these players. So, but I would go Kane, Crosby.
0: Okay, you went Kane, Crosby. I went McKinnon, Ovechkin. Okay?
1: Yeah.
0: So now...
1: So we're
0: on that
1: taking
0: list,
1: those four
0: the
1: off?
0: Next two that you say are guaranteed. Because I want to eliminate, like, they kind of have a debate as to which one is, like, maybe not going to get in.
1: Drew Doughty for me.
0: Drew Doughty gets in.
1: Was once upon a time never not on the ice, winning cups and everything else.
0: Yep.
1: I'm going to go with a guy just because I've known him a bit, and I think during his time at Tampa, he earned it. Steven Stamkos.
0: Okay. Well, I guess I'm going to say Connor McDavid. Connor McDavid is going to be in the Hall of Fame. So I'm going to say Connor
1: McDavid. Well, they're all going to be in the Hall of Fame.
0: Well, I don't know that.
1: No?
0: I don't know if that whole list is going to be in the Hall of Fame. I'm going to say McDavid and Malkin. Okay? So right now we said Crosby, McKinnon, Kane, McDavid, Malkin, Stamkos, Ovechkin, and Doughty are going in. That's eight. We've picked eight of 15.
1: Sorry, did you say Hellebuck? Did you pick a goalie?
0: I didn't pick a goalie.
1: No one's picked the goalie. Hasn't even picked a goalie.
0: No.
1: Darren Pang on line one.
0: Yeah. Get Panger, get Jamie McLennan, get all of them. Like, noodles. I don't care. Kelly Rudy, get them all. I don't care. Like, I'm just saying, like,
1: I hear you.
0: Hellebuck's been great,
1: surprised.
0: But
1: yeah,
0: he's not ahead of those eight players I just said.
1: And that's the thing I was looking at all of them, too. As great as Vasilevsky has been, Bobrovsky has certainly had his moments where he's been outstanding. I'm not putting him ahead of those players that we've mentioned. So, all right.
0: I mean, who's we still left? We have Vasilevsky, Bobrovsky, and Hellebuck are the three goalies that are left. Erik Karlsson, Leon Draisaitl, Nikita Kucherov, and Victor Hedman are the ones that are left. To have that fun debate to say, hey, if there was some that maybe on that list will not get into the Hockey Hall of Fame, who would those names be?
1: To not get in.
0: Well, not right now. But two that will get in. The next two to get in.
1: Next two to get in. Vasilevsky, I'll go goalie now.
0: Okay, Vasilevsky.
1: And
0: this is like remember the All-Star game when Phil Kessel was picked last and he ended up with a car? Maybe the last player picked is going to get a car. So that's what we're doing right now.
1: I mean, it's an all lightning if I say Victor Hedman, but
0: okay. I can't believe that Nikita Kucherov and Leon Draisaitl have not been called yet. So I'm going to go Kucherov and Draisaitl.
1: I think for me, it's just because I still expect Kucherov to be around for a while, and it's not even part of the discussion.
0: I know, but again, like if he retired today, is he a lock? Yes, yeah. I mean, he is. So that leaves us with Bobrovsky, Hellebuck, and Karlsson. I'm going to have you pick one of Bobrovsky, Hellebuck, or Karlsson.
1: That does not get in.
0: One that gets in. Oh. One that's in.
1: Bobrovsky, Hellebuck.
0: And Karlsson.
1: I know.
0: Do we have the Jeopardy music?
1: I'll go with the defenseman here.
0: Erik Karlsson?
1: Yeah.
0: Okay. And I'm going to go with Hellebuck, which means that...
1: Would you have gone with Hellebuck a year ago?
0: Yes.
1: Okay.
0: Yeah, I mean, he was the MVP a year ago. He had won his third Vezina and his first Hart.
1: Okay, two years ago, would you have gone with Hellebuck?
0: 2 years ago, Bobrovsky had won his first of consecutive cups.
1: Yeah.
0: And that, I think, maybe it would have put Bobrovsky ahead of Hellebuck.
1: Kind of where I'm going is I get the Hellebuck talk, but it's really escalated since the Olympics.
0: Yeah, that save on Devontae's, the gold medal.
1: Right.
0: It's a big difference. So, we've talked about him all summer.
1: Yeah. A moment, not an 84. Now, sir, I'm already saying 84-game season. Yeah. This is good. I'm ready to go.
0: You're ready to go.
1: Not an 82-game season plus four rounds of playoffs and getting to the top of the mountain. Because they're two different tournaments and different discussions.
0: So out of these 15 names that we put out that the Athletic said, these 15, if they were to retire right now, would be a lock to make the Hall of Fame.
1: So who did we not put in?
0: Sergei Bobrovsky was the one that was Kessel. The Phil Kessel of the All-Star game that ends up winning a car but doesn't get into the Hall of Fame. And I get that. Like, I mean, okay, he won a couple of cups. Didn't have great seasons those years. Actually, Alex Lyon started the playoffs the one year. Yeah. And Bobrovsky came in to, you know.
1: Because I would put Barkov in that top group as well. If he hadn't been injured last year and continued on the way that career has been going.
0: He's an absolute
1: game-changer. No-brainer.
0: Here's some of the names. Barkov, Cale Makar, Austin Matthews, Brett Burns, Chris Letang, Roman Josi, Brent Marchand, John Tavares, Artemi Panarin, Corey Perry. Like, there's a lot of names that could go into the Hall of Fame that are still active right now past those 15. I think that is going to be a crowded conversation when these guys start to retire. Who's going to get in? And we're going to get some Jeremy Roenick and Theo Fleury and McGillney kind of debate in 10, 12 years from now for some of these names.
1: I guess it's frustrating for the players, but I guess that debate is healthy for the game.
0: Well, it is. It's healthy for us.
1: It really is.
0: It's healthy for the debate, and it's healthy for the game because the game is getting better.
1: Yes, that's what I'm trying to say is you've got a logjam now. Yeah. And I think, hey, to our point, I think that logjam just keeps getting bigger where you see where the game is going and how young these superstars are developing into their own very quickly. I mean,
0: there was 21 teams and they didn't want to grow.
1: When is Celebrini going in?
0: Celebrini's going to get in. There was 21 teams and they thought like, hey, you know what? The league is going to expand, but do we have enough players for this league? Yeah, players are everywhere. Players have started to come from Arizona and Florida and Norway and Slovenia, like Anze Kopitar. Anze Kopitar, he gets in. In 4 years from now, he's retired now. Anze Kopitar is a lock to make the Hall of Fame.
1: Yeah, I mean, yeah, you could scrap the 4 years and put him in.
0: You could put him in right now. So that is, you know, that's a fun conversation once again. Like, you know, you want to have a debate with your buddies? Take that list of 15 players that the Athletic put out that they're saying is a lock for the Hall of Fame and start one by one saying, yes, this one's going in and see which one is left out of the 15.
1: Yeah.
0: We have Sergei Bobrovsky. I can tell you there's going to be people that are going to say Erik Karlsson, Drew Doughty. They may say Steven Stamkos.
1: Yeah, Eric was. Yeah, that was an interesting thought.
0: You know, I don't think anybody else. They're not going to say Malkin and those guys, but I think that's where it is. So, anyway, that's a fun little conversation. Obviously, we started the day talking about Jason Pominville and Thomas Vanek. They will be inducted in the Sabres Hall of Fame on January the 14th. Marcus Foligno of the Minnesota Wild is going to join us next to talk about Vanek and Pominville and more here on Sabres Live.
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0: by Seneca Resorts and Casinos. Nothing else comes close.
1: Niagara Center. Foligno versus Condon. Foligno across the blue line, glides to the right circle, now walks in, fires, scores! A rocket by Marcus Foligno! He salutes the crowd in Buffalo, and the Sabres take a 5-3 lead.
2: Yeah, great job by Marcus Foligno tucking this puck right up underneath the bar. He's going to come right down the gut of the ice. A nice wrist shot. Condon bites. He goes down. He's got the glove up, but as he goes down, Marcus Foligno goes right up top underneath the bar. You see Condon already down. Mark is able to put it right up and over his glove.
3: Well, the man, the myth, the legend, join us. Moose, Marcus Foligno is on Sabres Live right now. Did you know? I mean, I know we're talking about Vanek and Pominville today because they'll be inducted in the Sabres Hall of Fame this year. But you're one of 20 penalty shot goals in the history of the Sabres. I mean, that's Hall of Fame worthy right now, right there, Marcus. That was great.
4: That's right. That was a great call by Dan there too. So there's some good goal scorers in Buffalo Sabres history. So that's pretty good to be along that list.
3: Yeah, you got to get the opportunity though. You got to get the legs going. So do you remember like how that happened? Did you get taken down? What happened before?
4: I think it was a shorthanded breakaway, and I got Phantom Slash, and I think I did one of the old school wrist wave things, you know, so I really played it out. I think I just ended up losing the puck on the initial breakaway. So luckily I got another chance and made the best out of it, but that was nerve wracking. I think I've been in a couple penalty shots for the Sabres and shootout. And then that was penalty shot was most nerve wracking and was able to make that. But then I got put in the penalty shootouts later on and couldn't score. So
5: I was going to say, Marcus, which is more, you know, weighs on you, the penalty shot or the shootout? Because the shootout, you know, there's other guys coming over the boards after you, and you know the goalie's a little more ready for it. He's already in the
3: Ryan Miller is one of the best shootout goalie. You're like, we're good. Yeah. Don't worry.
5: That's right. Big deal. Yeah. By the way, we needed that in the game 7. We needed a goal like that against Montreal.
3: Yeah.
5: I know you were trying to accomplish your own feat in Minnesota, but just since you're on, what was going through your mind seeing what was happening in Buffalo last year? It must have meant something to you.
4: I'd be lying if I told you I wasn't watching closely with Buffalo and the whole playoff. That was it was a blast to see them get back into it. I mean, you know, at the end of the day, I'm a big fan of the organization and the city of Buffalo and obviously the team, and care deeply about a coach like Lindy Ruff too, and you know, who helped me so much in my career. So I was watching very closely and obviously just disappointed because Game 7 to me was pretty lopsided in Buffalo's favor, and that's hockey sometimes, right? So they had a great run, and it was just so great to see that arena, that city, you know, back to where it used to be.
3: Yeah, it'd be fun to have you on the Sabres and say let's you know, crash and bang in the playoffs like you do all the time. But listen, we got you on because the announcement with Vanek and Pominville going into Sabres Hall of Fame this year. You played with Boat. You actually were traded for Pominville to return the second time around. If I tell you Thomas Vanek, what's the one word that comes to mind?
4: I think probably one of the best, I don't know, like playmaker passers. I've never seen a guy that kind of comes over with the short stick that he had and the way his stride was, but you know that the half clap that he always did, that was such a hard shot. Van had a, you know, coming into the dressing room with those two guys, I mean, just you saw them, watched them play from day one as a young kid, a teenager. So to get the chance to play with those two guys, especially Thomas Vanek, just to see the skill up close was really special. His passing, his vision, the creativity he had in kind of tight spaces, and just the strength too. Like, he was a really strong guy. I think underrated too. You know, sometimes in the workout room you wouldn't see Vanek as much, but he was one of those guys that was just like.

0: naturally strong on his skates, on his stick, and that just created, you know, his kind of his place, his play set, his skill set around the net, and put up a lot of points for Buffalo. So, and probably one of the funnier laughs in the dress room. That's one thing I remember about Van. He had that funny laugh. So, just honored to have played with him for sure.
1: Yeah. What did you pick up from them aside from their hockey skills? You know, everybody obviously when you get to the NHL, you're looking for how to be a pro on and off the ice. What personality traits of theirs did you really kind of find yourself? Hey, I can get along with these guys, or it's easy to talk to, or you know, maybe they weren't so approachable in some way. I don't know, but
2: I'm sure they were.
1: Yeah. I'm sure they were.
0: No, they were awesome. They were awesome to me, and I think the biggest thing that they both were, you know, they were both, you know, Palmaville's. Jason was our captain at the time, and yeah. And Vanek too later on as Palmer moved on, but it was just two guys that like they really cared for young guys and the success of the team and playing for Buffalo. They really

0: just kind of steady players for that team. But at the same time, their Palmerville's work ethic in practice was probably the biggest thing I noticed as a young kid coming up in the league. Always did everything right. Never really was on video getting scrutinized by the coaches. He was always in the right positions and doing the right things. But that, as a leader, as an older guy, as a veteran, I think that's something that you see, and it takes time. And I'm sure if you talk to Palmer, it wasn't day one. It was like that, just being in the room, being on time, doing the little things. Palmer was always a guy that did the little things right. And as a young guy, you watch that closely.
1: Okay, quick ones about the two of them, because people know them on the ice, but what about off the ice? Who is more likely to pick up the check at dinner, Van or Palmer?
0: Palmer's going to get mad at me for this one, but Van for sure.
2: Van, I was even going to vote for Thomas, too, okay, because there was one night in Florida, Van, he walked over and bought our table of bottle of wine.
1: Okay, good. Yeah. Van was the guy picking up the check. Who is more likely to maybe skip a curfew?
0: Probably Van was probably the one that
1: so Palmer was like eating in his room by himself, so he didn't have to pick up the dinner, and he was in for curfew. Okay, it was more likely.
0: Palmer had the Normatex on his legs and getting his hydration in before.
1: He had his hydration. You're right. Who is more likely to lose his mind after losing a pot at the poker table?
0: Oh, geez. I mean, it's got to be Van again. I don't know. Palmer too, because he probably didn't want to lose money. So, but I think probably Van more. I think he was at the card table a little more on the plane.
1: Okay, last but not least, who is more likely to spend hours, like Al Kotelik hours, working on their sticks?
0: Jeez. I'm dating me back a little bit, though, but I feel like Van probably wins. I don't know, maybe Palmer too. Those guys are both big on what they were using. So
1: I think they would battle each other up a little bit. I think they both worked on it at different times, right? Like depending on if it went well or not. But well, that was a little this or that with Marcus on Vanek and Palmerville. But we know one thing for sure: Van would pick up the tab, and Palmer would be running to the hotel saying, "I don't have my wallet. Sorry." And I can say,
0: right,
1: Palmer, I love you, but that's maybe why
0: the T-Rex arms came out that night.
1: The T-Rex arm. That's great. Okay, let me ask you this now. We were just talking off the air. Obviously, you're getting ready to go back to Minnesota with the Wild. Your brother Nick has signed for one more year with you guys. So you got to play for a couple of months last year, end of the season in the playoffs. But what's that like, getting to play with your brother? I never got to play with my brother. We just had him on the show last week. He scored on me, so you guys can't do that. But what's that like playing with your brother?
0: Special. It was awesome. I mean, to be able to do it for one more year now coming up is awesome too. Just the trade call and everything that happened after, and going to the playoffs together, playing probably the most special time of the year, and being in like the trenches and the grind and the importance of the games and the playoff series, and seeing like your brother. I think the coolest thing was just seeing how your brother worked in that environment and why he's been in the league for so long. He's so viable in that sense of the dressing room and things like that. And we had a lot of fun together. We had some success together as a line, and that's something we're looking forward to this year. But definitely just so excited that we got this opportunity to be able to play together, and something that we can look back in our when our careers are both said and done, that we'll be happy we did.
2: Well, you played for your dad at one point, and then you played with your brother, so...
0: Yeah,
2: that's a nice little hockey goal right there. Yeah, very fortunate. How is Mr. Mike doing, by the way? Love him.
0: He's doing great. I mean, he's probably a couple more months in the gym to look like he could be back in playing shape. So, I mean, he's still in good shape.
2: Yeah, he always does. Yeah.
0: Yeah, maybe it's just running after all the grandkids around here in the summertime that keeps him in good shape. But he's been great, and I know he's been in Buffalo throughout the course of last season too with some stuff, and he always loves going back there.
2: We got a friend of the show here, his bobbleheads. He's watching today, so we got Don Stevens. Who just retired. Of course, RJ had his long tenure here, and Don Stevens over 40 years with the Amherst. You were there for a couple of them.
0: Oh my gosh, yeah.
2: So he just retired, and Don wanted me to pass along. You were always one of the most dependable and consistent players he's ever seen in the organization. So that's from a Hall of Famer there to you today.
1: Well, what was your time in Rochester like, though? Because, I mean, you build up such a career in the NHL. You won the King Clancy Award, everything. But what was your time in Rochester to set up what you've done in the NHL?
0: My time in Rochester was the best thing probably for me at my time in my career. Just the development aspect of it. Playing in front of the fans that were so great, too, at the Blue Cross Arena. It was just such a fun fun atmosphere for a kid that went from junior hockey to

0: professional hockey, and just really cool. I mean, that's a great organization too. Don Stevens, I loved his voice, loved his, when we would do videos, sometimes the volume would be up, but we would rather hear that than our coaches yelling at us. But for me, the guys I was with, the Buffalo organization at that time was, we had a lot of good veteran guys that were down in Rochester to help mold me. So I got nothing but great things to say about Rochester and my playing days there.
1: So you did win the King Clancy Award. It's given to the player who best exemplifies leadership qualities on and off the ice and makes a significant humanitarian contribution to their community. Now, we know the family, your dad, your brother. We know your sister, Kara, who's here with the organization in Buffalo. A few years back, she did some reporting, not on your contribution to the, you know, and your leadership skills, but more on who is more high maintenance. Let's take a listen here.
2: Hi, I'm Kara Foligno. I'm here with my brother, Marcus Foligno, and I have some questions for him today. Marcus, who is more high maintenance, you or Nick?
3: Definitely Nick. Nick likes to put moisturizer on his face, and he is a big clean freak, and he likes his clothes, where I don't really care about anything. So I'm more relaxed, and he's a little bit more high maintenance.
2: I agree. He is more particular on things.
4: Yeah. As you know, Marcus is definitely more high maintenance. He's constantly, you know, worried about how he looks, his hair. He's constantly fixing his hair, and you know, and he's pretty slow. I mean, we got to get him moving all the time, so it's constantly worrying about Marcus. He's definitely a more high maintenance person.
2: Okay, that is true. Although after practice today, I did wait a little longer for you out of the locker room.
4: Yeah, but I'm on the road, so it's not, you know, it's okay. Not my fault.
2: That's true.
1: Has that changed?
0: Jeez,
1: now,
0: Nick, but yeah, lots changed. Nick has hair in that video. That's crazy.
1: So he's a lot less maintenance because he doesn't have to worry about his hair. Is that what it is?
0: But he's shaving too long. He's clean shaven. It takes a while.
1: So in his older age, has he gotten more eye maintenance or less eye maintenance than what you said in that video?
0: Oh man, I don't know. I think, Nick will always be high maintenance. He likes things a certain way, and he's very OCD in the way things are around him. So, like I said, I'm more relaxed and have a good time, and Nick's needs an itinerary and needs to understand what's going on at all times.
1: That's really cool. Now, you guys are in a tough division, Minnesota. You got, you know, Colorado, Dallas, Winnipeg, St. Louis, Nashville, loaded in the Central. What's that like, knowing that you have to go through the gauntlet pretty much every week in that Central Division? And what you guys, with Billy Guerin as the GM, aggressive GM, and what has been able to Quinn Hughes and everything, what's that like being in that division and the aggressive nature of the Wild right now?
0: I mean, definitely keeps you on your toes. We understand, like, it's an exhausting division where every team seems to kind of gain ground and really race for that kind of points lead. Obviously, with us in Dallas and Colorado last season, I mean, it was a very, very small margin of error for losses. And, you know, obviously trying to catch Colorado last year was the biggest thing. But you're in a great division where, you know, it's just, you're always kind of looked at as a potential, you know, Stanley Cup winner and someone that can compete for it every year. And that's exciting. And that's where we want to be. And I think being in a division that keeps you on your toes, you know, just kind of primes you for the playoffs, for those big moments. So definitely try to stay healthy this season. And, you know, when it's time to show up against those divisional games, you really got to bring your A game. Can really help you kind of get into that home ice category, which might be, you know, crucial come playoff time.
1: Duffer would tell you it wasn't really an advantage last year in the playoffs. It seems like the road teams won a lot of games. So,
5: but it could change this year. And the gauntlet might be also the Atlantic Division.
1: Yeah,
5: with the
1: it could be with the Sabres are in. So
5: how do you remember, without me looking it up, how old were you when you played your first NHL game?
0: I think I was 20.
5: 20? All right, so go back to 18-year-old you and think, by the time I'm 20, I could be, if I'm really good, earning $18 million a year.
1: Like Celebrini and Carlson and those guys.
5: Point being, you know, the game probably hasn't changed much since Marcus came into it, right? It's kind of a modern era of the game, but the game is changing as far as, you know, guys who are, you know,
0: almost I'll never go there where I start saying, oh, back in my day, this is how it used to be.
5: Now you're there.
0: But now I'm starting to go down that path pretty quick here.
5: Yeah.
0: But it's amazing. I mean, from Marty's era to now, to it's just so much has changed. And, you know, I hope that the league keeps getting bigger and bigger. And second here, I'm just getting a call.
1: You're like, oh, call coming in.
5: That's all right.
0: I think it's just one of those things. It's just one of those things where you hope the league just keeps progressing and it just keeps getting better and better. But yeah, to say that, I remember the minimum coming in and now it's increasing quite dramatically. Now, so, kudos to players like that though.
1: I don't want to end your career right now. You're 34 right now. You're 33, 34. What are you?
0: Just turned 35. Yeah.
1: 35. Oh, see, I put you even younger. You still got many years.
0: I should agree with you.
1: But your background, your personality. If I had to ask you this or that, when you're done at 45 years old, media, personality like analyst, TV, radio, or coaching. Which one would be like the one you think would look more appealing to you?
0: I think I would have more fun in media for sure.
1: Yes, okay. We'll take you in. And then you can come back to Buffalo too. We can make you part of the team and all of that. People would love it. So, yes.
0: By that point,
1: maybe Razor will say, you know what, come on in. So
5: Razor's retiring after every season, so hang in there. Yeah.
1: Awesome. Marcus. Thanks a lot. It was great to see you. Thanks, appreciate Dad. It. And we'll see you this year when you come in with the Minnesota Wild and your brother Nick. And Kara is going to be having to do another video with you guys about who's more high maintenance. So we'll time you. Enjoy the last week of summer you got in Sudbury before heading back to Minnie. Thanks for joining the show.
0: Thanks, guys. Appreciate
5: good
0: it.
5: Seeing you. Yep.
1: Awesome having Marcus Foligno on. We got less than a minute left on the show, so I want to make sure we get birthdays in because it is Jason Weiss's birthday today. So, you know, part of the crew in the truck works on game nights and the technology behind it and all of that. So, Weissy, happy birthday. It's my mom's birthday today, so I made sure I FaceTimed her this morning. I'm actually heading to Quebec City tomorrow after the show. I'm going to spend the weekend there because my birthday's Saturday. So we're going to have a little birthday celebration. So it's going to be awesome.
5: Bon voyage.
1: Bon voyage. Merci beaucoup. tomorrow at the Dome, you know, the grill at the Dome. We'll see you, Sabres, live on the Saberhood. We'll see you tomorrow on WGR 550 and MSG.
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0: excited. While I had eaten a donut. Holy smokes. I was going to bring us back from the break and everything, and you jumped in. All right. So that was left guard Alec Anderson talking about Joe Brady.
1: Shout out to young uncles.
0: Shout out to Brad Ryder still being with us on this planet.
1: I'm fine. I'm totally fine.
0: How long did it take you to get that out of your pipe?
1: 14 minutes. I was good by...
0: your mouth pipe.
1: Yeah, I know what you mean. It was a segment. I was down for a segment, and I was back. I had somebody come up to me a couple days later, like, I was listening to the radio. I thought you were going to die. It's like, nah, I'm fine.
0: I was laughing so hard, I'd be like, this would be a hell of a way to go with your co-host laughing right
1: live
0: in your face.
1: On the air. Call me a fat pig.
0: Worse than Elvis.
1: Yeah. No, I lived.
0: I've always decided that dying on the toilet's got to be one of the worst ways to go, if not the worst.
1: But on the radio, it's probably good. On television, bad.
0: It would be a viral clip. You wouldn't take
1: a viral audio clip. That'd be new.
0: Yeah, that's true.
1: It's not.
0: It'd be refreshing. It'd be a throwback to the old days of radio.
1: It'd be like Bud Dwyer, but by mistake. Is that his name?
0: No.
1: Is that the right name?
0: Yes.
1: Bud Dwyer? Because live on TV, bad. Live on the radio, kind of funny. I think that guy just died.
0: He did, yeah.
1: That was TV. Hey, man, nice shot. 803-058. Hey, Tim's back. What's up, Tim? It's better when you're here. I like it much better when you're here.
0: I like being here. Is there? I think that there is a greater than 0% chance that the Sabres today are helping out their brothers and sisters in Orchard Park with a little deflection, you know, like a distraction.
1: Yeah.
0: Thomas Vanek and Jason Pominville. Hey, is there anybody in the Pagula
1: circle
0: industrial complex who could maybe help out the football team here? We're taking a lot of fire. And anybody got anything? You know, any notes? Could you check your notes? You know, out in downtown Buffalo, it's... we can announce Thomas Vanek and Jason Pominville night in January. Yes, please. Yes, do it.
1: It's not even an announcement that they're going into the Sabres Hall of Fame. It's just an announcement of when that will be.
0: Right. You know, we've known since January that Thomas Vanek and Jason Pominville are going to be the next two inducted into the Buffalo Sabres Hall of Fame. But today, the Sabres come out with an announcement that, you know, a quasi announcement. It's just like, hey, it's the date.
1: Yeah,
0: well, get your tickets now for event. And it's Colorado. It's actually a good opponent. A lot of times with these nights, it's a bad opponent. Like it's a Thursday night.
1: So Thursday night, Blue Jackets. Let's go.
0: But is it the Blue Jackets?
1: No,
0: or
1: no, no.
0: The
1: I'm saying that's the. I'm saying that would be the bad opponent.
0: Oh,
1: like,
0: I see.
1: Ugh, I always use when I talk about a tough sell for Sabres tickets for years. I always used to say Tuesday night against Tampa.
0: Yeah,
1: but Tampa's good now. Generally speaking, so now Columbus is my stand-in for that. So I wasn't correcting you. I was saying that would be a typical way to go, would be to choose an opponent like Columbus. They're playing the Flames. They're playing the Ducks.
0: I recall, and maybe my memory is fuzzy, but I think Rob Ray, when he was saluted as he retired, not when he got inducted into the Sabres Hall of Fame, but the Sabres gave him a bass boat or something like that. It was kind of like, happy retirement, Ray. Rob, thanks for all your years of service.
1: A boot.
0: Love you, Razor.
1: They gave him a boat. Boot.
0: And I recall it was a Tuesday against the Minnesota Wild.
1: There you go. That's what I meant.
0: Whatever it would have been, 2003.
1: Yep, that's exactly what I meant.
0: And the place was half full.
1: Right.
0: And but anyways, it's the Colorado Avalanche on a Thursday, granted. January 14th, Thomas Vanek and Jason Pominville are getting in. And for at least a few minutes today, we're able to think happy thoughts on the hockey team and maybe not think about what's going on with the football team.
1: Are the Bills really in a spot where they want you to not think about them? Because they opened an awesome stadium that everybody's 99% of people are excited about and 1% of people complain about. And then they've got a preseason game in 2 days. And then they've got the regular season starting, and they still have Josh Allen and all this stuff. Like, people in general, I don't think we need to distract from this awesome stadium that opened based on – we talked about this a little yesterday, and I know we're now 4 days removed from people getting in there and checking it out and commenting on what

0: the place is. But this is the first time we've been sitting in the same room. I'd like to talk a little bit more about the show that I did right as people were walking out. And it was almost 100%, oh my God, this is great. And then by 2 days later, it's, you know, there are four pictures of obstructed views and everybody hates it. And we're doing national stories on it. And, you know, Florio's talking about it and The Athletic wants you to cover it and all of this stuff. And it's like, I don't know. I feel like that is, all that is internet culture. It's not real life. In real life, people, yeah, there are people who are still mad that PSLs exist. But the people who paid for it and are going into the stadium all have reported back to me and to their friends a positive experience. So if the Bills slat, if the Pagula, what'd you call it?
1: The Pagula Industrial Complex.
0: I love that. Keep that. Write that down. If that's what they're focusing on right now is, oh, we've got to distract from our
1: $2 billion.
0: No, but I'm just, if we are in a mode where we're even thinking they might be trying to distract from their beautiful $2 billion stadium opening after years in the making, and it's there. It's like, let's make sure we find something else to talk about other than this massive, awesome thing in Orchard Park. Then I think they're doing it wrong.
1: The Bills all offseason have been dragged by us included. By you, by me, by this radio station.
0: It was a bad press conference.
1: By the Buffalo News sometimes. You know, I think that, you know, there are some who are still covering the team as though everything is great. And, you know, we are in the era of access journalism. But I think that by and large, it has been an off season and summer to forget for the Bills from a publicity standpoint. Yeah. Now they are getting great coverage from Pat McAfee, but really bad from
0: everyone else.
1: Stephen A. Smith, from Colin Cowherd, from Mike Florio, as you mentioned. There's everything from the Joe Brady hire being uninspiring to why does Brandon Bean get promoted and Sean McDermott fired? OJ's not making the move to the Wall of Fame, which doesn't even exist anymore, and people are still confused. It doesn't matter how much we talk about the Wall of Fame doesn't exist anymore. People keep asking me, who's on the Wall of Fame? Oh, I thought so-and-so wasn't making it over to the Wall of Fame. There is no more Wall of Fame. It is three names are listed in the stadium, period. No, four, I'm sorry. Three players and Ralph
0: Wilson.
1: The three
0: retired numbers. Only three numbers have been retired.
1: Marv Levy's not even in there.
0: Right.
1: It's the family circle now. You go out there and you see these things that look like memorials, like tombstones almost.
0: For many living people.
1: Right. But that's what a monument is. And it's out there and it's forever. And it's to mark the for all eternity what this player did for the Buffalo Bills. Or in the case of now it's the Bills Mafia has its place in this family circle instead of the 12th man. And there's a reason, there's legal reasons for that. We can get into it. I'll say it right now for those who don't know. The 12th man wasn't original. The 12th man came from Texas A&M. That's something that they trademarked. It dates back to the 30s, I believe. And it's an old bit of mythology in Texas A&M. They had so many injuries that there was a kid who was on the team briefly and decided he wanted to switch to the basketball team. He's like, no, I want to concentrate on basketball. But they were down so many players that they're like, hey, man, we need you this week. He came off the basketball team, played the one game, He did some stuff in the game, and he became the 12th man. That was the whole 12th man aura that the Seahawks then used first. And the Colts have used it. I think the Colts have 12th man retired. But you have to rent that essentially from Texas A&M because it's trademarked. Now, 12 just became the thing in the 12s, they call them in Seattle.
0: Right. It's not 12th man, it's just 12, but we know what you mean.
1: There are all these legal reasons. Texas A&M's like, no, you can't be the 12th man.
0: It's Buffalo Football Monday is what it is.
1: So Seattle goes, ugh, and they have to change it. And then the Colts, whatever. And 12th Man Thunder was the local grassroots campaign to get Bon Jovi to not buy the Bills.
0: Oh, yeah, I forgot about that.
1: And Texas A&M threatened to sue that, even though it was a double amputee, you know, activist.
0: Oh, my God, I forgot that whole story. That was so
1: stupid. To Bills Thunder. Anyways,
0: yeah.
1: So the contract that the Bills had with the 12th man was that it was to be inside the stadium only. They couldn't sell merchandise. That's why you never saw the Bills sell anything with 12th man. So they put this up on the Ring of Honor.

0: and couldn't do anything with it. They had to rent it. They had to pay for the privilege.
1: Hold on, it's Wall of Fame, not Ring of Honor. We got to get the names right.
0: Oh, I'm sorry. I'm going back and forth with all the different
1: things. I know, but we're about to get to Happy Family or whatever it's called out there. We're about to get to that.
0: The Kumbaya. So the contract is that it was only for the current stadium. And if they wanted to continue to use it, if they ever changed stadiums, they had to renegotiate the deal. So the deal terminated upon the final game at Ralph Wilson Stadium. When they move across the street, they're not allowed to use 12th man anymore. And thankfully, because it's cheap, it's like Mr. Brightside.
1: Right.
0: This isn't even your tradition. You're renting a Wall of Fame member. You have to pay for it. It doesn't belong to you.
1: Outsourced.
0: So just Bills Mafia is your thing. Your trademark. You sell their merchandise. You've had some synergies.
1: That said, that was co-opted as well.
0: Yes. But
1: they went out and bought that.
0: But rightfully.
1: That's fine.
0: And they wanted to.
1: Yeah.
0: And so 5 years ago, I think it was, I wrote, put Bills Mafia on the Wall of Fame. Get rid of this 12th man BS. So finally, they did that.
1: But not inside the stadium, just at the circle, right?
0: That's right. Because nobody else is up inside other than the four people. Ralph Wilson and the three retired jerseys. Right.
1: And this does bring back, to me anyway, because I misunderstood, the OJ debate. Because OJ not going inside the stadium is fine by me, especially when I thought it was three guys plus Ralph moving. But then you get there, and this family circle is all the names around that other wall except for one. I didn't like that. Liked that less.
0: I think it would have been interesting if the Bills had slid out a little information, like OJ's not going to be the only change. And people would have at least thought, okay, and because I didn't know about the Bills Mafia going over there until Del Reed posted a photo of it a few days ago, Del Reed being one of the founders of the Bills Mafia. But anyway, it's a powerful brand. It's out there. But that was my tangent while going on about all the different things that have been bad about this offseason from a PR standpoint. The Nickel City uniforms, the PSL
1: Fiasco,
0: whether it be just selling them, period, or the practice being open only to the PS or
1: and
0: to
1: then the peasant practice.
0: Right, the peasant practice. Like, there's just so much that these guys' heads are spinning over
1: 6 days from the peasant practice, by the way. That's coming.
0: Yeah. And I know I'm leaving out some big ones, but there's just been so many missteps and
1: Pagula talking about Keon.
0: Oh, the Keon Coleman. Yeah. I mean, they. I think that the Bills front office has taken so many rights, they're begging for a left at this point. Like, please, how about an uppercut? I mean, these haymakers are starting to get a little repetitive. Can you kick me in the nards, once, just for a change of pace?
1: Or can we just fast forward and get Josh out on the field so that's what we're talking about? Because that's really all we need. We need just a little time to pass here.
0: Need to put Josh out in the Nickel City uniform.
1: Right.
0: Let's get him out there. Maybe he'll say something nice regarding the uniforms to beg people to stop hating. Yeah, you got your quarterback to please stop hating on the Nickel City uniforms, media, and fans.
1: Here's who I think has a right to hate on Nickel City uniforms. Chris Brown. Calling those games. I've watched Paul Peck struggle with UB wearing gray, specifically with Eastern Michigan wearing gray on a gray field on a gray day. And he's just like, well, we're not going to know who any of the players are today. Chris Brown's got a problem. National play-by-play guys have a problem. Everybody else, it's fine. You can tell who they are. It doesn't really matter if you know or not. Have a beer. It'll be fine. Or watch on TV. It'll look fine on TV. You'll be able to tell who it is. But you're sitting in a press box and trying to say who each guy is. You're going to have a little trouble with that. Other than that, whatever. They're not my favorite things, but it's clothing that people are going to wear twice on television this year. End of story. I'm not going to like a lot of clothing that people wear on television. I'm never going to talk about it. It doesn't matter. It's irrelevant. You don't have to buy it. If you're forced to buy it, if they put a gun to your head and said, this is the shirt you now must buy and wear, you have a right to complain. Otherwise, they're just wearing shirts. Who cares? Who cares? Good God.
0: People look for reasons to be outraged, of course. But this goes back
1: to... And they find them. They're doing great at it.
0: What I was saying, and that's why I think content of fans is becoming more and more... popular from media outlets, The Athletic included. It is a stream of for traffic. It's going to get eyeballs on your website. People are going to listen to your podcast if you talk about people bitching, if you just talk about people just upset with this, and we were talking yesterday about the dynamic of the PSL havers and the PSL have nots, and those who don't have the PSLs mocking and making fun of those who spent the money and now have an obstructed view. It's fan against fan in some regards. It's just a weird phenomenon, this Bills offseason. And like you say, they can't wait for the games to come fast enough. I think there is a people are waiting to embrace this team. They're like, I'm not sure. I've been burned by this owner before with my hockey team, and now I thought that was insulated, and now I'm not so sure because that firewall is down now.
1: Right.
0: With Sean McDermott gone and Bean has more power, there's a break. You know, somebody sent a wrecking ball, and now you can get through the firewall from Pegula to the Bills. And what's going to happen? Are we going to be good? Is this going to fall apart? I also sense, and correct me if I'm wrong, 803-0550, call in and tell me if I'm wrong. I feel that the conversation has been really heavy on excitement for Jim Leonard and not so much on Joe Brady. It's almost like, yeah, Joe Brady's the head coach, but I'm really excited about this Jim Leonard guy. And that's been the case all along. But as we're getting closer to the season, Joe Brady's kind of beige. He's kind of blended.
1: Blend again. Yep.
0: He's blended into the tapestry of just Bills.
1: That's totally right.
0: And everybody's like, hey, this is Jim Leonard. I'm really looking forward to this Jim Leonard.
1: Right.
0: Right? And
1: that's where I got like 2 weeks ago. Remember, yes. There was a day where I came in. I was like, you know what? I don't really care about the offense. It's fine. I don't care about the receivers. I do, but I don't because it'll be fine. But it's about the defense to me lately, and I feel like the sentiment is going that way. But
0: he's so popular. I think people are excited about Jim Leonard and just kind of okay about Joe Brady. Like, all right, we'll check that box.
1: I know him already.
0: But do you think that if we did a Q rating, if there was some sort of poll, popularity poll of who, I mean, of like, and again, you'd have to gradate it. You'd have to do all kinds of different versions, not just who you're going to pick. You got to pick one, or one's got to go. You can't do that. It's got to be strongly approve, neutral, whatever. And I feel like that the Jim Leonard approval rankings would be higher than Joe Brady's.
1: Well, right, we've now never seen him make a mistake.
0: But still,
1: he's never done anything wrong to
0: him. Joe Brady hasn't really made mistakes either. Joe Brady's been behind.
1: Joe Brady's the guy that keeps throwing the ball backwards to Shakir.
0: Well, true. There's some of that. But
1: there's a little bit.
0: But there's a reason he got promoted. There's a reason he got the job. And it's because he's done a really good job with the offense in terms of statistics and scoring. And Josh Allen loves him for a reason. And there's, you know, he's.
1: I get it. I get it completely.
0: The NFL MVP 1 year and the NFL rushing king the next. And the stability on the offensive line. And there's all kinds of stuff. But I just feel like. In my, you know,
1: in your gut.
0: Yeah, from just, you know, the antennas being up that you have in this business, in this line of work, and social creatures that you and I are. We're out there with people a lot, and I've been feeling like Jim Leonard is kind of the guy that when fans think of this new Buffalo Bills, they're more prone to think that of Jim Leonard than they are Joe Brady.
1: Well,
0: Joe Brady's the head coach.
1: I come in here every day. You come in here some days. I'm here every day.
0: Do a lot of work, Brad. I'm sorry.
1: No, it's not even work.
0: You are great.
1: It's not about work.
0: I am terrible.
1: you are the best.
0: Beautiful.
1: I'm the worst.
0: I am ugly.
1: I come in every day and ask who spoke at practice, like who's there. And if it's Brady, I'm like, all right. And it's Leonard. I'm like, we're going to play Jim Leonard. Now, I planned on it yesterday and didn't end up doing it during the show. But that's what I'm excited about. That's where I'm learning things. That's the guy who told us, I expect guys to play in the preseason game. As opposed to, you know, we haven't heard it from Brady yet. We'll hear him, I think, tomorrow. Phones are open, 803-0550. And this all started with the Sabres putting it out there that January 14th is the day that Thomas Vanek and Jason Pominville will be inducted into the Sabres Hall of Fame as a part of a game against Colorado Avalanche. And Tim brought it up, like, might the Sabres just be trying to help the Bills here? Just take
0: just
1: a
0: little something.
1: That was the initial part of the conversation.
0: You find it odd while we're on that,
1: all right,
0: is that they chose an opponent that Thomas Vanek didn't play for, which is hard to do. He played for 7 other teams. He played for a quarter of the entire NHL. If you count the Sabres.
1: Wow.
0: He played for 8 teams, but they got one that he didn't play for.
1: And when they said that blows my mind. I can't I can picture him in Detroit.
0: I could picture him in the Avalanche uniform. When they announced it today, I'm like, oh, he played for them. And then I looked it up. I'm like, no, he didn't. Because he played for so many different teams.
1: I have to look this up.
0: He didn't play for Colorado.
1: Yeah.
0: But you can picture him playing for fill in the blank.
1: Buffalo and Detroit is what I'm saying.
0: I think he played for the Hartford Whalers at one point.
1: All right. And the Mets. He played for the 803-0550 is the numbers. We connect with the fans. 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We will start in Canmore with Jerry. Jerry, you're on WGR.
2: Good morning, or afternoon. You know, I wanted to tell you, Brad, in 1973, I went to the opener at Rich Stadium, and I got home and I called the station from my landline to complain about several things, and no one answered. Could you believe no one answered? The hot dogs were 75 cents, and they were horrendous.
1: Yeah, what a rip-off.
2: And, you know, today I would have started a tire fire with that. I work in an industry that's not the umpiring, a different industry that's very heavily scrutinated, and we're terrified by negative publicity. That the one negative review or negative, you know, social media thing, you're not allowed to react to it anymore because you look like a bad person if you react to it. Like, I don't know if you
0: about?
2: Know who there's a chain. It's the restaurant industry.
0: Oh,
2: like, you get a bad review, you can't respond to it because that person's 100% right.
0: I felt like you were talking about me for a second.
2: No, but honestly, the negative has so much more power and legs than the positive in this world right now that it's pathetic. And I don't know if you know, and I wonder, I wish I knew who the chain was. There is a chain out there of restaurants that immediately embraced this years ago and told you you were wrong on everything. Like, they took the other side, and it is now they're like, they are so far ahead of the curve with handling problems. Like, you know, we got chicken fingers the other day, and there was real chicken fingers in there. Yeah, we know that's what we're shooting for. Don't come in a restaurant anymore. Like, comments like that, you know, like, they were so far ahead of being apologetic for things you're not, that you don't need to be apologetic for. You just need to fix. These things catch fire way, way too quickly. Just like this, whoever this goofball was telling us the other day that Josh Allen is a problem in the locker room. One person has said that in 8 years, and all of a sudden now it's a tire fire. You know, it's media and social media has gotten so negatively out of control that it's not controllable. How do you control that? You can't.
1: Right.
2: People love the negative. You know, you're right, Brad. I could really give a crap who's on the wall, who's not on the wall, who's any of it. I want to see a football game in a month from now. I don't care about the rest of it at all.
1: Yeah. Well, you're listening to the wrong station, Jerry. Hey, I'm trying, man. I'm fighting against it. But no, the overall
0: Jerry
1: point
0: keeps coming back for more.
1: The overall point, though, is that we live in a society now, and it's mostly social media, but it's the regular media reacting to the social media. Like you were saying earlier, Tim, the idea of covering what the fans are saying about things becomes a thing, and then people cover that, and then we're talking about the coverage of the fans of the team. It's so stupid.
0: I want to cover football. I don't want to cover fans. And I find that we are caring about what fans and that's not necessarily wrong, because the fans used to be having your finger on the pulse and having, you know, understand what fans care about as a topic. But to actually cover the fans is another step. But it does great numbers. It is, you can monetize that, whether you're a podcast or a major news outlet, whether you're whether you're stoking anger or just covering the response.
1: Well, here's
0: it was the lead story, by the way, on all three Buffalo stations on Monday.
1: Of course it was. But this connects to an experience I had the other day. So I knew going in on Friday, I knew I was going to be doing this show on Saturday as people were coming out of the stadium. And Lisa, the news director from BEN, said, hey, we've got Mike Masiello out there to cover the fan reaction. Do you want him as a part of the show? I was like, absolutely. And I had him on. And by the time he was on, I had already taken calls from 10 people. And I was like, this guy's just recapping what we're already doing. Like, I'm now covering the guy who's covering the fans while I'm covering the fans. And that was the whole point of the show was what do the fans think? And I wasn't covering it. I was allowing it to happen. So, hey, what do you guys think? That is what we do. Like, what do the fans think about what's going on? What do you think of the stadium? But then I had Mike on to talk about what the fans thought about the stadium. And I'm like, I had him on for like 5 minutes, and he was fine. He was great. He did exactly what he needed to do for BEN, but we were overlapping because I was bringing on a guy to talk about the thing I was already talking about, and he was telling me what the fans were saying. I'm like, I know. We already had the fans. What are we doing? Is kind of how I felt. But
0: WGR is the voice of the fan.
1: That's right. That's true. Mike is in Oakville. Hello, Michael. You're on WGR.
3: Hey, guys. Thanks for taking my call.
1: Thanks for calling.
0: Hey, you got it, Michael.
3: Yeah, I love this show, guys. You two guys together are really, really good in the afternoon. I just wanted to shout out to you guys.
0: Brad by himself is great, too.
1: No.
3: Yes. Just to touch on the complaints about, the sight lines and some of the fans, I feel like we're kind of like the guys that win the Powerball and complain that the pot wasn't big enough. You know what I mean? Like, I feel sorry for those fans that got, maybe feel like they were misled. But from what I understand, they were shown pictures of their seat digital, online, or I don't know what the process was for everybody. But, I don't think the Bills have that reputation of being the type of organization that purposely leads people down the wrong path. And I just sort of feel like enough of the negative. I'm with you guys. Let's stay on the positive. Let's go Bills. Let's go 2026. Let's do it.
1: All right. Thanks for the call, Michael.
0: No, the Bills did hire an outside organization, Legends, which is the George Steinbrenner, Jerry Jones founded company that does a lot of the outsourcing of everything from your hospitality to your sponsorship deals to helping you build your stadium. And in this case, with the Bills, had a lot of say and helped with the PSLs. There was a lot of staff from Legends that the Bills hired to do that. And it's a lot of inside baseball. But yes, technically they were Bills. I don't even know if it's technically they were Bills employees for all, but they're representing the Bills, but they work for Legends. But anyways, I don't know where the disconnect is. We talked about this yesterday. I think that there probably are some legitimate gripes, as there will be when you're talking about 61,000 seats and all the money that's being laid out. But it seems to be a bit overblown. I'd like for it to, be dialed back and let the dust settle before we're really, pitchforking and torching the gates at Highmark Stadium.
1: If social media doesn't exist, there are 100 people at the practice the other night who take a picture with their phones. We're going to have technology exist minus social media. Take a picture with their phone and then send it to their friend and be like, this isn't what I signed up for. And then the friend's like, oh, is it terrible? Like, no, I guess it's all right. And it would just end there. But instead, it's 5 people put out a picture, and then people, these aggregators, put them together, and it becomes, look, everybody's mad, and ooh, we've got a topic now, and it becomes a national, and it's nothing. It's a couple people who are like, I don't love this.
0: And it goes into, then it becomes a collage of photos.
1: Right.
0: And who knows if they're the same? Who knows what if they're accurate photos? There's move a few inches or lower your camera angle.
1: Is the camera exactly where your eyeballs were? I bet it's not. So already I'm being lied to by the photo. It's just there are a couple of issues. Anything that opens, you open a new store, there are going to be a handful of people who are like, I didn't like this about it, and then they talk to management and then they try to fix it. All right. Yeah, let's go to Hamburg next. JD, you're on WGR. What's up?
4: Hey, guys, love the show. I just want to say that there is no sugarcoating the oversight of a major engineering process that takes years, many, many months. This is well-deserved by the Bills. I don't care about social media. I will tell you that I worked in pro sports for many years, and I know the kind of people who run teams. This is a major problem, and they brought it on themselves. And I hate social media, and I know cameras can be angled in a certain way, but the camera ultimately doesn't lie, and there's enough evidence to support that this is a major oversight. It's a big thing. You can't sugarcoat it. And I'm sorry, but this is all the Bills' fault, and it is theirs to correct. And there is no way that there should be obstructed views that are not acknowledged on your ticket. And it's poor management. I'm sorry. You can't sugarcoat this. The camera doesn't lie. I'll hang up and take your comments.
1: Camera does lie, and I can sugarcoat it, and you hung up before we did.
0: But I will say this.
1: Disagree with everything you said.
0: I don't disagree with everything. I don't disagree with everything, but I think there are ways. And

0: nuance to everything that he said. For instance, we don't know. They may have said obstructed views, although we don't know what the process was.
1: He was making PSL sales several process. Assumptions in what he was
0: saying.
1: That
0: as though everybody was lied to. This was a bait and switch. And maybe there was some of that. We don't know. I'm not going to let everybody off the hook. But I'm also not just going to blanket blame the Bills or legends just on these people's say-so. But the key thing for me coming out of this and what JD just said is, whether he's correct or not, that is the perception the Bills are dealing with now, fairly or unfairly. That is the reality that the Bills are living in now of this offseason with everything that's happened and all the goodwill. It seems like their fans are just looking for ways to not be all in. Now, of course, the overwhelming majority of feedback, I think, was positive and ecstatic. And all the people I spoke with who were there Saturday, that was my takeaway. Many of them hadn't gotten to their seats yet. They were still checking out the concourses. And I know we got to take a break. But if the perception has come out powerfully so from the national media and everybody, this is a fight that you almost can't win because the surge of all of this negative attention, you just can't, you know, you stick your finger in the dike and then all of a sudden three more pop up and pretty soon the dam's going to break. And I think that the Bills might just be in a, can we, you know, throwing up your hands and be like, what's the point? Let's just play some football and hope we win some games and everybody forgets about
1: this. I think they're doing it right in that there are no like massive announcements acknowledging the problems. Like if you have a problem and you're a season ticket holder, get in touch with us and we'll see what we can do to resolve it. That's the right way to do it. You're right. They can't win the public fight. So you don't have to, you also can ignore it and not be in it. You have to acknowledge individual problems. You don't have to treat this like it's a deluge. It's not. It feels that way. But it's like if ESPN was talking about stuff going on inside of my house, I was like, well, that's not really what's happening. Like, no, we heard it. And then people are calling radio stations about it. I was like, well, I don't have the time or inclination to deal with every single one of you idiots that's coming at me with information that isn't necessarily fully formed. Like, there are holes in what you're saying, and I'm not going to answer you. I get it. You don't would be my stance as the Bills.
0: The bandwidth to just tolerate all of everything that's been coming at them all offseason. Just to me, at this point, I would be like, all right, go ahead.
1: Combat pay. Combat pay for Bills PR employees.
0: Go ahead. Send everybody to leave a voicemail on a recording we're never going to listen to.
1: How many runs do you think have been scored in Sal Capaccio's kids' game in Cooperstown? They're in the top of the third inning right now. How many runs would you estimate have been scored so far?
0: That's where they have the short porches and they let you use the souped up bats, right?
1: Correct.
0: What inning?
1: Top three.
0: Two outs, top of the third. I'm going to say 21 runs have been
1: 28
0: scored.
1: Runs have been scored in 2.5 innings. Quick timeout. We'll be right back. Brad Ryder along with Tim Graham on WGR.
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4: 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Intimate as hell.
5: Intimate as hell. Is hell intimate?
6: Unsure.
5: Yeah. Yeah, that's true.
6: I'll let you know.
5: We'll find out.
6: 803-0550, Tim Graham, Brad Ryder, WGR.
5: Did you know that Mars ain't a kind of place to raise a kid?
6: Mars ain't a kind of place to raise a kid?
5: Yeah, and in fact, it's cold as hell, Elton John once sang.
6: Is that
5: Hell's
6: Rocket
5: not
6: Man?
5: Cold.
6: Is that Rocket Man?
5: Yeah. In fact, it's cold as hell.
6: Cold as hell. No, that's
5: not
6: wrong.
5: True. Doesn't add up.
6: Rumored to be untrue.
5: True. That's right.
6: No confirmation on that yet. Still waiting. 803-0550. Let's go to Buffalo for Mike. Mike, you're on WGR.
7: Hi, are you there?
6: Yeah. Are you?
7: Yeah.
6: All right, perfect.
7: So you guys are talking a lot about positivity, negativity, and you also call yourself the voice of the fan. So the fan is obviously upset. Let's take an example. Wrigley Field, built 1914. Of course there's going to be obstructed views with the overhangs and the pillars in your face.
5: It's part of the charm.
7: This is 2026. There should be absolutely no excuse for architectural mistakes, the obvious architectural mistakes that they made.
6: I don't know that a mistake was made.
5: Yeah, I don't know that there were mistakes. I think they may have made some poor choices. And as Pete Guelli told me on Monday, as you're doing a design of a stadium, you have to make some decisions. And whether it's, all right, this is going to be a partial view. We could leave this blank. We could redesign it so that there's a full view for the seat, but then the design will suffer. This platform or this thing that we're doing here that, you know, but they make these choices and they have to make compromises of, all right, this area, these five seats are going to be obstructed, but it opens up this area for 20 more standing room only fans or for a bar that we want or for a suite. I mean, there's all kinds of things that they have to yin and yang, and according to them, the PSL sold so well that there were fans who were willing to accept these obstructed view seats, and they say they are confident in the way that these were sold and marketed and shown.
6: Right.
5: And so if that's their stance, this is kind of like it needs to be adjudicated, and it probably won't be adjudicated. I can't think of a better word, or there probably is, but it won't be done publicly like these photos were shown publicly. So these people will be made whole.

0: old stadium, and then had his PSL meeting with the Bills about sitting in essentially the same seats. And they showed him a view from the seats that they just first offered, and he went, "Oh, that's kind of in my way a little bit. Move me over." And then they moved like a little bit more. And then they moved over and said, "All right, perfect." And then they got it, and then he showed me a view from his seats, and they're awesome. He had that decision put in front of him, and then he made the decision, and then you move on. And let's not talk like PSLs are exactly the same for everybody. I was out with two people yesterday. One paid $1,500 per seat for a PSL. One paid $6,000 per seat for a PSL. And found out in real time. I got to watch him find out in real time that his friend paid one-third of what he did. I did the math wrong, but you know what I mean.
1: And they're close. They're near each other, right?
0: Sort of. No, one's up higher, one's down lower.
1: Oh, okay. I thought they were closer.
0: No, but that's part of the negotiation. It's like, well, all right, I'll take this. I bet if you're in an obstructed, slightly obstructed view seat, obstructed by plexiglass, by the way. We're all used to watching hockey through glass. We're all used to watching baseball through a net. We're used to this. And I'm sure that's a part of it. $1,500 for this. I'll give you $500 for that. Okay, sold. All right, now I'm going to take a picture and make it seem like the whole stadium is that way. It's not that way. This is all going to go away. This is all going to go away. This is just what we're doing because there hasn't been a preseason game
1: or yet. These seats are going to become famous and people are going to be stopping by them like they were the Ralph statue outside. Be like, well,
0: the shark girl.
1: I got right. I got my picture with the obstructed view seat.
0: Put shark girl. Make a bunch of shark girls and put them in all the seats we don't like.
1: Yeah, every reporter can go by and do the whole my office today post before the game.
0: Timeout. We'll be right back. Tim Graham, Brad Ryder, WGR.
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1: Sneaky Joe DiBiase here. 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

0: But at the same time, I do feel like the fan has a right to be a little annoyed when, you know, you pay for half the stadium, essentially. And then I saw on WGRZ last night that, you know, they're implementing this 6% tax on concessions, merchandise, all that stuff. And then you throw that on top of, you know, whatever you want to think about the Nickel City jerseys. You know, I think a lot of people feel like they kind of got screwed on this whole deal. The stadium looks great, but at the same time, I do think there's, you know, when you pay for half of it, there's room for judgment.
1: There is room for judgment. I'm still waiting. This is day, the stadium opened Saturday. Today is Wednesday. So Saturday, Sunday, Monday, Tuesday, Wednesday, I've done nothing but talk about complaints about the stadium. Have not heard from one person. I'm sorry. There was one person on the post-game show, if you will, that said something about, yeah, there's this weird like glass staircase that's kind of in my way. And I didn't know what he was talking about at the time because I hadn't, you know, now we've got a lot more info. I've yet to hear from, and I will put the call out again today. If you sit in a seat, you bought a PSL and you have a seat and you sat there the other night and your view was obstructed in any way, I'd like to hear from you because I've not heard one first-person account of it. The only guy who called in super mad about it, it got to the end of the call, and it was, well, I wasn't there, but my son took pictures while he was there, and I'm mad about my seats. And I'm not saying you're lying. I'm just saying one first-person account would do a lot for me to say that this is a real problem.
2: There's an actual game on Saturday afternoon, and let's see what happens there. Right. And some of these issues with the audio and the visual stuff and people walking up and down the aisles and getting in your way from the field because they're going to their seats or beer vendors, whatever, concessionaires, people streaming up and down while the practice was going on, that's not going to happen during the game. There's a wait-for-whistle policy that the Bills have. So anyway, the audio, there were speakers on the field for crowd noise or for the players that they like with their music that they like to do at their practice. Those won't be down on the field competing with the PA system like at the practice. So a lot of these things that people were upset about are going to be cleared up. And then with the seat obstruction, to your point, Brad, I would love to see myself. Let's so we can talk about it as opposed to this photo is factual. I don't know that it's factual. Turn around. Give me a video. Turn around and show the seat. Are you even at a seat?
1: Right.
2: You might not even be at a seat.
1: Right. Or you might be John Warrow who's at a seat that's not for sale.
2: Right. You didn't know it wasn't for sale.
1: I can't believe this chair that no one's ever going to sit in. Nobody can see. Right. Got it. They thought of that. This whole like engineering mistakes and blunders idea that is being passed off as fact. It's not fact. And again, give me one person, one single person that sat in a seat and you're the one complaining about your view as opposed to all of us taking this third hand information and turning it into a mountain out of a molehill, I guess is the phrase I would use. 803-0550 is the number. I'm not going to take any of the calls that are on hold right now because you'll just get cut off too
2: quickly. Stay with us.
1: But stick with us through a quick break and we will continue speaking with you. At 803-0550 as we connect with the fans. No practice today for the Bills, so no new audio for us from I think we'll probably hear from Joe Brady tomorrow.
2: Back at it tomorrow. Do we want to do Jim Leonard after the break because we didn't do it yesterday?
1: I think we probably do.
2: We could.
1: 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I kept thinking I was going to do it yesterday and just ran out of time. So, yeah, that's something we can do while also taking your phone call. So if you're on hold, stick with us. We'll be right back on WGR.
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9: 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I'm gonna hug you. I'm coming in for a hug.

0: hair, and you know, he wears this. I mean, but he does that for a lot of the teams. He's benign, I think, more compared to Pat McAfee. Pat McAfee's, that's both a shtick, but McAfee lays it on so thick that I can't come around to believe that this is, and it's like pro wrestling, right? Yeah. And which he's involved in. So to me, that's where I get a little aggravated.
1: Well, it's like an anti-journalism too, as you're a journalist.
0: Yeah, it's not journalism. It's not an honest lens. It is, it's framed in such a way to be pals. And I'm not interested in seeing an interview between two pals. I want an interview that is a little more probing and provocative. You know, and this is, I'm going way off here, but this is a pet peeve I have. One of my favorite journalists at ESPN who's left, because a lot of people aren't, you know, they got rid of Bob Lee and, you know, the E60s and the, you know, some of the other shows that they've had. Maybe they still have E60. Anyways, Scott Van Pelt does a really good job on SportsCenter. But to see him interview Tiger Woods, he's not interested in, he wants you to know how chummy he and Tiger Woods are. He's not interested in getting information for the audience. And I've recalled sitting there watching interviews, and I'm like, can you ask him something where I can learn? Stop talking about the text you sent each other a couple of weeks ago. Or, hey, remember that time we were at the whatever and you told me this? Ha, ha, ha, yeah, I remember that.
2: Right.
0: And it's like, I'm learning nothing here. Seth Meyers had Tim Robinson on one time. Tim Robinson from I Think You Should Leave, the fantastic Netflix comedy series, and they worked together at Saturday Night Live. And so, hey, Tim Robinson's going to be on Seth Meyers tonight. I'm going to tune in, especially because I love that show. And it was one of the most worthless interviews because all they did was talk about how friendly they were. Yeah. Seth Meyers never asked a question. I'm like, well, I've learned nothing. Anyways.
1: 803-0550 is the number. Maybe we'll hear from Jim Leonard. Maybe we'll just keep talking to the fans because that's what we do. We're the voice of the fan. Well, you're we're the it's got to be your bowl. Troy in Boston, you're on WGR. Hey.
3: Hey, fellas, how are we doing?
1: Great, how are you?
3: Yeah, good, good. I just, I never call in. I don't even know really why I did. I was just listening to all the negativity, and then on top of the stadium and then on the jerseys, it's like I just made me start thinking. I'm like, doesn't anybody remember when, like 20 years ago, 2007, 6, whatever, if you would have told anybody we would have a stadium like we do now that's down there in Orchard Park where it is, they would have laughed at you. Like, look at the place. You right. drive out there and you see it, and it's like, what? Like, this is ours? This is, it looks like it should be in Dallas, Texas. Like, it's insane, and it's just, I haven't been to it. I don't have season tickets. I got rid of them a few years ago, but it's just, it's all going to get taken care of. Everybody's just got to relax. They just need something to talk about, I guess, but I just think it's going to be memories for families and all our kids, and it's going to be amazing. We all just got to enjoy it.
1: Thank you.
0: It is a palace. I think the disappointment, though, is that it's brand new, and all stadiums have issues, but this is brand new, and it was marketed as you're not going to believe it. And it's so to see the flaws or the imperfections, I think they stand out a little bit extra because it's like, oh, man. And there's also the inferiority complex that we have here in Western New York, like a lot of Rust Belt cities have. And that's not just a Buffalo thing. It's all over. But it's to be like, man, I can't believe. Oh, well, of course.
1: Typical Buffalo.
0: Yeah, I guess.
1: Woe is me.
0: Yeah, I was getting ready to brag on this perfect $2.2 billion venue. But, well, sad trombone. I get it.
1: Give it a month. Give it a month. Give it a month. 803-0550. Dan in North Tonawanda, you're on WGR. What's up?
4: Hey, good afternoon, gentlemen. You know, I just want to start by saying I think that the stadium is incredibly impressive. I think everybody who did work on it did an amazing job on it. And I would also say that any time I've ever had to have a direct experience with the Bills and their administration team, they've been awesome to deal with. Like, I've never had any issues with them. What I would say is through the whole quote-unquote fan experience with legends, I think that they drastically underrepresented the Bills. And I think that they used a lot of, I guess, I don't want to say dishonest, but I'll say shady sales tactics and a lot of things. Like, I know it's
0: the, like what? Can you like give can you give some examples?
4: Sure. Perfect example. So they told you absolutely nothing prior to the fan experience. Like, they wouldn't give you any information. They kept everything very vague. And then when you walked in, it was kind of like a timeshare where they come in and they show you all these great things you're going to have. They kind of only, they walk you through each individual step. You get to sit in the seats. you know, and then what they do is they put you in a small room.

0: room, and they hit you over the head with a 2x4 with the price that you're going to have to pay for this, and you have to make a decision now. And if you don't make a decision now, then they start putting the high pressure, you know, well, we're going to toss you back into the pool, and you may or may not get it. And, you know, it starts being, I would not expect somebody from the Bills to treat me that way. Let me put it that way. And the other thing, too,
1: and Dan, is, do you know where in the process you were? Were you early? Were you late?
0: I know exactly where I was because I was in a bad mood because they came back from the day after we lost to Houston with Diggs. My appointment was the next day, so this is back in 2024.
1: Do you feel, though, that was, and I'm trying to, you know, piece the calendar together, but was that in terms of the fans and maybe any kind of feel you were getting from your friends or other Bills fans? Were you early in the PSL sales process?
0: I was early in the process.
1: All right,
0: but again, I understood.
1: Yeah, the reason I ask is because I'd heard that sales tactic was very prominent. It was, and I heard from some fans who claimed that when they got to the end and they balked, even if it was like, "Ooh, geez, I don't know," it was, "Okay, thanks for coming." It wasn't even like, "You got to decide now." It was like, "All right, we don't need you." If that was accurate, that's the feeling that they came away with. But as time went on, it was way more conciliatory, like, "Oh, well, you know," because maybe,
2: it was time to fill the place.
1: Yeah, right.
0: Well, the other thing, too, is the individual that we were working with, you could tell they had not had a lot of – they were a younger individual. They had not had a lot of time in the workforce, and you can tell because any kind of questions that you asked, they were very vague with details. And I understood that, obviously, not all of them were available at the time, but they were very, very vague, not wanting to give you anything. Like, and I was told – I understood. I read the contracts. I wasn't part of the outrage, but I understand why some of the PSL owners were upset when they said this open practice was coming, because he told us, "Oh, you have first rights to every single thing that comes to this stadium," and that came right from their mouths. And I just because of the experience and everything else up to that point, I didn't believe a word that the guy said. So I mean, I read the contract and said, "Okay, that's obviously not true." But like things like that, I can understand why there is some disappointment among the fan base. But what I would say is this, and I'll just kind of just wrap this up and let you guys hear comments, but I will just circle back with every experience that I've ever had with the Bills directly has been awesome. So I fully expect that the Bills are going to make it right for anybody who's having an issue. I think to Brad's point earlier, it's kind of much ado about nothing.
2: It's a great call. Thank you very much for all that. He said a lot of stuff in there that's been in my head, but I didn't go through the process that others did with this legends coming in. But everything that I heard about that process, especially at the beginning, was that it felt like they were farming this out to people who didn't care about us or the Bills. They didn't care about you, the fan. They were just there to sell. Timeshare sounds exactly right. I've been through those things. You know, come sit through our seminar at this hotel, and we promise you you'll get a dinner and you'll get a $50 gift card to go take your wife out to dinner.
1: 20,000 Marriott points.
2: Whatever it is. Like all that. It felt like all of that. Every awful sales pitch you've walked into, it felt like that, except they're pulling on your heartstrings because it's your Bills and you love your Bills and you want to be a part of it. You want to be a part of the community. But those people didn't feel like they were a part of the community. If you're dealing with somebody who works for the Bills, they feel like the community. If you're dealing with somebody who's coming in from, you know, you're saying Steinbrenner and Jerry Jones, I don't want to talk to anybody who works for a Steinbrenner, Jerry Jones company about what I'm going to do in my seat, in my stadium. Get out of here, jerk. So I get that vibe was prevalent, certainly early on. But early on, it was, here's the sticker price. You want it? No, get out the door. Eventually, it became, all right, we can talk about this. We can move you a little bit. There's some wiggle room here and there. And that's how they eventually filled it. Because I remember the first couple weeks or month of people going through this process, I was thinking, what if they build this stadium and nobody sits in it? Because all of it was outrageous. But eventually, they found what the price point was to sell each and every one of those PSLs. And that's just kind of how you do it. It was negotiation. It was, you were sold something. And now you got it. And I get if you're not 100% pleased, but I just think it's very much exaggerated. That said, we finally maybe have somebody on hold that is going to be give us a first person account of obstructed view. I think that's what we're getting with Tom in the Falls. Tom, you're on WGR. Hello.
3: Hey, how you doing today?
2: Great. How are you?
3: I'm great. Yeah, no, I sit in the 400s on the fourth row, and that plastic sheathing is like right in front of my sight line with the poles and everything. You know, before the, I like to go in there early, you know, sit in my seat, watch the warm-ups and stuff. The friggin' cop is standing there right at the top of the steps there, so I couldn't see by him, you know, which he moved whenever when the practice started. And just the amount of people coming down the stairs, because there's so many people, you know, behind me, you know, I'm getting an obstructive, you know, view. And I was, when I was shown the picture of where my seats were going to be, you know, virtual reality, there was nothing in front of me. And they looked like great, you know, upper deck. I could, it's almost like getting the all 22.
2: Mm-hmm.
3: And ditto to the guy that just spoke before me, I got the same experience from that experience. And I just felt shady. That girl was lying through her teeth to me. I could just tell. And so we got the hell out of there. And then I wasn't going to go because I just thought it was a big old ripoff. I was going to get screwed on money and everything else. I've had season tickets since 1973 with that old stadium. I won the lottery for all four Super Bowls. I went to all four Super Bowls. I'm a diehard. I'm there all the time. And then I pay. I had great seats in the old stadium. Now I'm paying double the price for a seat in the 400 level plus a PSL. I'm just, and now I'm obstructed view. And now I just feel like I got ripped off.
1: Tom,
3: and I'm kind of pissed about it.
1: Well, how did you go from feeling like it was shady to actually making the purchase?
3: Because I stopped talking to that lady from Legends, and I started talking to another guy.
1: Okay.
3: And then he was all, he was good. He seemed like he was with the Bills, so he probably wasn't, but he was a good salesman. And he got me on the phone and got me on the computer and showed me, you know, the virtual reality seat where I would be sitting, how the view looked, everything else. And I said, all right, I want to go. I don't want to pay the money, but I'll eat the PSL, and that way, you know, I can keep going.
1: And how much was your PSL?
3: $2,000 a seat.
1: For how many seats?
3: Two.
1: And then what are you going to do? Have you reached out, or have you, what's your remedy here, or what's your?
3: No, well, I've let it cool down for a few days because I was so pissed about it. And I hear everybody else complaining, and then people denying their claims that they're mad. And it's like, I'm trying to be level-headed about it. Just because I don't want to be the guy that jumps and just doesn't think about it first.
2: Sure.
3: You know?
2: I got the
3: thing from the Bills on the email. I'm going to write a letter to them, but I just wanted to make sure that I was level-headed when I did it. You know,
2: yeah.
3: I mean, I'm outside the stadium. The sound system sounds great. I get in the stadium. You can't hear a darn thing, you know, very well. It was just, I know that they probably got to play around with the sound and everything, you know, the noise level, because I mean, the sound was horrible up there, but it sounded great when I was out in the parking lot. So I don't know what's going on there.
2: What's the obstructed view? What percentage of the obstructed view is the plexiglass, and what percentage of it is that you're on an aisle and that's what happens when people walk on aisles?
3: I'm not too worried about the people walking on the aisles.
2: Good.
3: You know, I know that's going to be a thing.
2: Yeah.
3: It's just, you got this. It's not huge. It's annoying.
2: Fair.
3: You know,
2: yeah.
3: It's just so annoying.
2: Right.
3: Because I was sold a different bill of goods on that virtual reality.
1: And when you're excited, you're showing up, you're thinking about it all Saturday morning probably. I'm finally going to see my seats and walking in, and your heart rate's going up. And, you know, you open up your presents on Christmas morning and it's a doll.
3: Longer than that day. I mean, I went down there the week before just to walk around and see what was going on down there.
1: Star Wars figures, it's Battlestar Galactica.
2: I was thinking it's whatever you got, but there's no batteries, the store's closed because it's Christmas. Now you're like, I guess it is.
3: Right?
2: I think, and it sounds like you are being patient with this, I think a preseason game is going to be an entirely different experience because there is an actual focus. It's not just, I refer to it as like an open house. It was people going to visit the stadium and wandering around and getting in each other's way, and nobody cared because you're just looking, you know, you're looking around. Once there's a game to watch, let's see how obstructed things are. Let's see how well they control people standing in that. Because looking at those plexiglass areas, it seems to me that if there's nobody in them, it's fine. And when there are people in them, it's not fine. But that might just mean leaning 6 inches to the right or left. It might mean standing up every now and then. It might, you know, we'll see what it ends up being when there's actual football. Thank you for the call, Tom. Literally the first person since this fallout has begun that has called and said, yes, it's in my way, and here's what I think about it. And I think he was being pretty reasonable. But doesn't that also show you how overblown it is? Because, yeah, there are some people like that. But if one of them puts the picture online and there's this outrage about sight lines being blocked that aren't your sight lines. Like, most of the people talking about how mad they are mad on behalf of others or just enjoying being a part of the outrage culture that we live in. And, like, that's a regular guy. He's like, yeah, that wasn't great. A month ago, I went to a concert at the Outer Harbor. And it was super windy. I went to get out of the car or out of my truck. And the wind caught the door and it banged into the truck next to me. And I said, I didn't do that on purpose and I'm sorry. And I gave the guy my phone number and said, whatever you end up doing, let me know. And he goes, dude, I wouldn't care at all. This truck doesn't even have 1,000 miles on it. I was like, I get it. Let me know. It ended up costing me a couple $100 to fix the dent in this guy's truck. If it was his truck from 3 years ago, he wouldn't have cared at all. But it's like, this is perfect. It's beautiful. I'm walking into my new beautiful stadium, and now I've got a stone in my shoe. And I can't not talk about it because I thought it was going to be perfect. It was so wonderful. And then there's just this little thing, and it hurts. So I get it. 803-0550. Lee in Buffalo, you're on WGR. What's up?
4: Yeah, how are you guys doing?
2: Great, how are you?
4: Good, yeah. All this complaining, I understand. But to your point, it wasn't even a real game. I didn't see one usher in the stadium.
2: Right.
4: You know, so for people to come and lash out, and Channel 2 also said too, and I have a neighbor that got season tickets. You know, he lives about 5-6 houses down the street from me, and he told me what the guy that you were talking to 2 callers ago, he said to me personally, the way my neighbor explained it to me was it wasn't like that. It was like, hey, you know, you either get them now or you don't. You know, you're going to lose your thing. But the way Channel 2 explained it was those corner seats, like, I don't know, the weird seats, like, they're basically like stadium designers were common for every stadium, because when you have a concert, sometimes you have to,
2: right.
4: From my understanding, the Bills didn't sell those seats.
2: Right. No, that's right. And the pictures are lying. Pictures are not telling a full, they're not lying. They're not telling a full story. We don't know about the angles. We don't know about the seat. We don't have the full detail. So we are in a world where someone puts a picture online, it circulates, it gets 30 million views, and then it's on SportsCenter. And it's like, but we don't even have the whole story. And nobody cares anymore. We just accelerate through all of it without complete information. So we're just trying to get to the bottom of things here. That's all we do, right?
1: Sorting through it. We're talking. Yeah. We're listening.
2: Yeah.
1: Letting you vent.
2: Do you want to tell the people about the thing that you just told me about? Or do you want to keep that a secret about what's happening in a few minutes? We'll keep it a secret?
1: Oh, yeah. At the bottom of the hour, we're going to hear from Thomas Vanek.
2: There you go.
1: Let's just, you know, he's got a little news thing today. He and Jason Pominville are going to enter the Buffalo Sabres Hall of Fame, and the induction is going to be, or the ceremony is going to be, Thursday, January 14th against the Colorado Avalanche, and that was announced earlier today. So I reached out to Thomas, and he's going to join us at 2:30.
2: Cool. Jerry in Tucson, here on WGR. What's up?
5: Hey, guys, how are you?
2: Good, how are you?
1: Yeah, man.
5: Good. Listen, I was not surprised at some of the people who are angry at those seats by the plexiglass stairway. And the reason is I come up to Buffalo once a year, meet my son for a Bills game. And so I buy a ticket on the secondary market. And is it okay if I mention the site that I use?
2: No.
5: Pardon?
2: No.
5: Okay.
1: I don't know. Whatever. Go ahead.
5: All right. So I use SeatGeek. And
2: oh,
5: the reason I like
2: no.
5: it because
2: I'm just kidding. It's fine.
5: Is they have a really good tool that gives you a virtual view from your seat that you purchase. And when I picked the game that my son and I were going to see, I looked at some of the seats in the lower section of the 400 section, lower rows, and there was definitely an obstruction there, and I couldn't figure out what it was. I had no context. I thought maybe it was a platform for a camera or something. I couldn't tell. Now I know it was those bars for the railings. But it was clear to me on the SeatGeek site that there was an obstruction in the lower levels. So I got one 20 rows up, and I expect to have a perfect view. So I just wanted to say I wasn't shocked when some people were taken aback when some of their view was blocked by those lower rows and seats by the stairwell.
2: Right. And I told this story earlier, but I'll do it again. A friend of mine who I saw last night said that when he went through the process, they offered him seats. He sits in the front row of the 400 level. And he was offered seats, and the first ones, he went, no, there's that thing kind of in the way. Move over. Still kind of there. Right, move over. All right, I'll take those. That was the process. So how mad can you be if that's the process?
1: Regarding the secondary market, and that is something that the Bills don't necessarily have control over, depending on what site you use, but Dave McKinley at Channel 2 on Monday, as part of his package on the obstructed views, went to one of these sites and bought, or didn't buy, but priced out what he thought were the two seats that were right on the rail, mm-hmm. that should be right up against that plexiglass railing view that we were seeing. And this secondary website had the view being several rows back. So it was false advertising.
2: The Bills.
1: Right. But that's what, Jerry from Tucson was talking about there. That's something I'm fascinated by, and is definitely something that you could probably catch these organizations on. Is this is a bait and switch. That's not the seat I was getting.
2: Also, are you pretending as a website that the Bills let your guy in there to take a photo from each seat in the building that has never been open? We just got in it as a community for the first time on Saturday, and you already have a picture from every seat? I don't believe you.
1: Well, there's got to be agreements and things.
2: Do there?
1: From the renderings, which can be down to the
2: inch. But that's what I'm saying. They're from the renderings opposed to no one has gone in and taken a picture from every seat in that stadium yet and distributed it to the secondary ticket market.
1: I had an experience once. Used to take a family trip to Pittsburgh every summer to see a Pirates game, and we love the city. But the highlight or the anchor part was the Pirates game, mm-hmm. and I would spend money on these seats, because it was part. It was what I enjoy. The kids enjoyed it, and we're gonna go, and we're gonna have the best seats we can find.
2: Right.
1: But I hate sitting behind the net. So I'm pricing and I'm looking, and I will take hours to find just the right seats. And I'm on one of these websites, and I'm looking. Finally, it was $200 a seat or whatever it was. It was right behind a dugout. Well, wouldn't you know it, this was the year that they instituted the netting that went down the line, and the website didn't have those photos, and I'd forgot. So I'm looking at all these clear views, and I'm pricing down. I'm like, ooh, I'm literally by the seat. Do I want to move over left? Maybe I want to up, back. I want to be on the aisle. All this type of stuff. Finally, got the four seats in a row. These are my seats. Showed up, and I'm walking down that aisle. It has to be the feeling that some of these people have had, and I see the net, and I'm like,
2: That's all you were trying to do is avoid a net.
1: Yeah, and I get there, and I'm sitting out again, and you get used to it. But the entire game, I sat there and seethed. Over
2: the time spent, the money spent, effort.
1: I take pictures of the city.
2: Right.
1: Now the net is in the way. I don't have my sunset photo that I like to take every year. And it was just, that's the type of thing that trips you up.
2: We should take a break so we can talk to Thomas Vanek. Tim Graham, Brad Ryder, WGR.

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14: Got a long time without a whistle, but time is running out on Buffalo. Vanek gets in over the line. He drags it through, Vanek, the shot's gone! Thomas Vanek stepped it through the defense, rifles it home. Vanek gets it again and brings it right back in for Buffalo. Here's Vanek walking in on goal. He scores!

0: it's hard not to have a smile on your face listening to Rick Jenneret give us some Thomas Vanek highlights, and joining us on the Western Hotline right now, it is soon to be on January 14th, Buffalo Sabres Hall of Famer Thomas Vanek. Thomas, thanks for calling in.
1: Thanks for having me, and you're right. I mean, I just got goosebumps listening to RJ. God, he's the best. He actually, he makes every goal sound like it's a highlight goal, so it's good times. Made me feel young again here for a second.
0: You're here with Brad Ryder also. You remember him from WGR back when you were playing, but I am not lying, and this is something that doesn't happen to me. I have goosebumps right now, and even the the cynic, the guy up in the press box, I'm feeling it right now. Thomas, I know that it's been a year since you've known you're going in, but when these announcements happen and you know now to plan for mid-January, first off, I'm shocked that you did not play for the team that the Sabres are going to be playing that night, the Colorado Avalanche, because when I heard about it today on the radio, I thought to myself, yeah, he played for Colorado, and I could picture it. But then again, I look, and I can picture you playing for every team. Because you played for almost all of them.
1: It is so true. You know, it's one of those things where, you know, at one point in my career, I was hoping to be a Saber lifer. I mean, I loved it there. Everything was good. And then kind of towards the end there, when I think Roizy went first and Palmer got traded, I kind of saw the writing was coming, especially going into the summer into the season with a year left in my contract, and there was no extension talks. I kind of had an idea. So, at that time, I was still fairly young and obviously bummed about it. But at the same time, I knew it was part of business, part of sports. But and then as I moved on, I kind of did it to myself because, I had young kids, and I didn't know how long. I knew my game would translate and I could play for many more years. But at the same time, I did want to, be a dad and be at home. And then I have those memories of my dad growing up. And so towards the end of the career, I just kept signing one-year deals and getting traded at the deadline instead of signing a free four-year extension, because at the time I didn't feel like it's not fair to our organization if I'm, don't have it my all after year one or year two.
0: 2 years with the Minnesota Wild, two with the Detroit Red Wings, and then we got partials and full seasons with Vancouver, the Islanders, Panthers, Blue Jackets, Canadiens. Thomas Vanek scores 333, let me spit this out, let me get it right, 373 career goals in 1,029 games played, 254 of them were with the Sabres, putting him fifth all-time behind only Perreault, Martin, Andrechuk, and Gehr. Thomas, I don't want to start off on a bummer, but I think it shows the growth and maybe where you started. I was at that draft in Nashville when you get taken sixth overall. But that season, your first time with the Sabres, and especially in the postseason, you find yourself a healthy scratch watching from the press box some nights. What was that like, knowing the type of player you were, the success that you had with Minnesota? You knew you were a future pillar of this team, but you were kind of put in your place, almost literally.
1: Yeah, I mean, it was devastating. Obviously, I thought I had a good year the year before in the AHL, and I'd lockout. And was I fully prepared for an 82 game season? Probably not quite yet. I mean, there was ups and downs. Lindy was he hard on me? Sure, he was. Did that grind on me mentally at times? Probably more than it should have. It sure did, but at the same time, when that happens to a 20-year-old, I think you want to bring it every night, and it's hard sometimes. But at the same time, I think we also had an unbelievable team. I mean, we did have great teams. It wasn't a team that's, at the bottom of the standings and you're getting put out of the lineup. But yeah, it was one of those where you're certainly very unhappy. I still feel like I could have helped the team and then, scored a big goal when needed. But, again, there's no point of looking back now. But wasn't ideal at the time. Wasn't happy about it. But it was what it was. So
2: when you look back

0: at that team coming out of the lockout. The Sabres hadn't been great prior to the lockout, and it was somewhere around November or December where I started looking around saying, I think this might be the best team in the NHL. There was a new attitude. There was a new approach. The team was just faster than everybody else. That was the year that they were attempting to eliminate the obstruction, and the team was kind of built with that in mind. How would you describe what you guys were and what you became during that 05-06 season where it started? I mean, I remember Sidney Crosby's first NHL game in Buffalo was here, and the arena wasn't full. And by the time we got to January, it was as if we were always there and it was always full. And it went that way for a number of years afterward, but it wasn't that when you first arrived.
1: That's right, yeah. I mean, like you mentioned, that home opener, I remember, I mean, I was excited, nervous, you know, all those things that every player goes through. But then, you know, puck drop starts and you kind of look around, you're like, this is strange. You know, I knew we had a good team because the year before in Rochester, I think we showed, you know, the caliber of young guys we had and what was already on the team before with the Drurys and Briers and so on and so on. We just had a great mix. And then from day one in training camp, I mean, I came in like 3 weeks before camp or a month before camp and stayed with Danny B and his family. So I got to know a lot of the older guys, and it never felt like anyone was a rookie, anyone was above anyone else. And I think that's why those teams were so good. It's because there was no standard. The standard was 25 guys all pulling for each other. We're all happy when someone scores, and we just had a great time going to the rink, and it translated into a lot of wins.
2: You come back that President's Trophy season in 06-07, and like you said, you know, it was learning experience, learning to play under Lindy, learning what his expectations were. And I think, especially as a rookie, you could go a bunch of different ways in there. You can get down on yourself, and that had to be an early crossroads for your season. You're barely in the league, and here you are, you know, being, you know, knocked down a peg. But then coming back with that 43-goal season, a plus 47 rating to lead the NHL, what did it feel like to come of age, to know that you could be a dominant player in the National Hockey League at just 23 years old?
1: I don't know. I mean, I felt like I could have done that the year before. I mean, my rookie year, I don't think I scored my first goal until 15 games in, and it was one of those where I knew I belonged. I knew I can score. You know, I wasn't cocky about it. That's not my mentality, but my inner belief was I can score in this league. But obviously, again, you look back and I wish I would have been a little bit mentally tougher and then handled some of those, you know, things better myself, which I think the second year I did. And again, I got to give so much credit to Danny B and to Chris and to Mike Greer and Jay McKee and so on and Tepo and all those older guys we have, because I mean, you know, they knew he was hard on me Lindy was hard on me because he expected me to score, expected certain things out of me. And they just kept telling me, like, don't worry about it. Keep going. You're a good player. And I think it's, you know, year one, I think I was more scared because I was like, okay, maybe, you know, when do I get sent down? Where in year two, I never had that thought pass my mind. So, you know, probably matured a little bit. And I just had that mentality of like, you know, try to tune him out on the bad parts when he's teaching. I'll listen, but just try to get mentally stronger. And I think it, you know, it obviously helped that year.
0: Lindy's your head coach.

0: not only were we all, you know, they're all good people, we love talking hockey. So, I mean, even for me, I'm still, you know, I'm working for Mike right now in San Jose, and it's so many of us, hockey was, you know, obviously our livelihood, and we get paid for it, but it was a passion. And then it's so many of those guys on the roster, like you just mentioned, they're, you know, continuing in the game, and then there's a reason why that team was so successful.
1: We're in conversation with former Sabres star and soon-to-be Sabres Hall of Famer, Thomas Vanek, on the West Hur Hotline. Thomas, I think it was, I just was trying to look it up to find out exactly when it was. It was 4 years ago, I guess, when Mike Greer finally became general mm-hmm. manager. And it was, I did a story on the deep leadership on that team and all the different captains and different teams, guys who went on to be coaches, guys who went on to be general managers. You weren't in hockey at the time. You were still spending a lot of time with your sons and yep. having them play different sports. I remember baseball kind of being their thing at yep. the time when we were talking. But when I asked other guys from that era for that story, who else do you think could be a future leader or general manager in this league? And it wasn't quite unanimous, but it was a vast majority of your former teammates said Thomas Vanek. What mm-hmm. is it from that whole pool of dudes and where you are now? Where do you think you want to go with this? And where do you want to do in hockey?
0: I mean, honestly, the dream is to some, you know, to step in the footsteps of those guys and be a GM, you know. But at the same time, I do love coaching. I've coached my kids for many years. My oldest one is, he's out in the Western League. So I'm done coaching him. I've still got my twin boys who are 15, still coaching them. But right now, I just love what I'm doing, being with Mike for the last 3 years, going on year four, and doing a lot of the amateur side of it, which I think, you know, San Jose has done a tremendous job just trying to give my input, watching games. And but where it goes, we'll see. Again, my youngest ones, like I said, they'll be sophomore in high school. So before you know it, they'll graduate. And then I'll be ready to move again because I moved a lot towards the end of my career. So probably staying put here for a little bit in Minnesota. And then once those two are out, you know, keep chasing the dream of winning a Stanley Cup.
1: Thomas, general managers and hockey executives have different views as to how much they want to use this, but if Thomas mm-hmm. Vanek becomes a general manager in the NHL someday, will he mm-hmm. use offer sheets?
0: I mean, it would be very dumb for me to say no, right? absolutely. It's a great tool to get good players, so...
1: Can you take us back to that time? I recall talking to you the day that the Sabres, yeah. when they matched the offer, I spoke with your agent, and then I spoke with you on the phone, and you still were emotional, and I think you were freshly crying with your, I think, girlfriend at the time, and yeah. you were like, you couldn't believe that this had happened. Can you take us back to that decision and how that all played out?
0: Well, I mean, the decision was to be honest, it's as a player, you don't want it. You always want, at least for me, I love Buffalo. I know what always is said about Buffalo and this, but man, I love that. We had 25 guys who love being around each other, love coming to the rink. I love going to Wegmans. I love the neighborhood we lived in. So, you know, I was hoping obviously to get, you know, a deal done with Buffalo, but you know, I don't know what, you know, I think we know more now of with the ownership that, you know, that's not how it went. And I never received an offer, never even talked to really Buffalo. And then July 1st, I to be honest, I didn't even know it was offer sheets were an option. Obviously, that's why we have agents. And when Steve Bartley called me and there was multiple teams that were willing to do it, that's the first time I really had to think about, you know, first of all, do I want to do this? But then you see the contract and this, you're like, okay, you kind of have to do this because there's no other options. But in the back of your mind, you obviously, I picked Edmonton for a reason because they were good. And again, I mean, I hate when guys mention warm weather, cold weather. To me, Edmonton was a team that's a hockey market. That's, I don't care if it's cold. Your playing days are short. So I was willing, obviously, to go there, but in the back of my mind, I was hoping to, you know, stay in Buffalo, and then they matched, and

0: It was emotional, and we were happy that we were going back to a place we're super happy and familiar with.
1: You played for seven other teams eventually, but in many ways you'll be a Sabre forever because of this induction into the Sabres Hall of Fame. By the way, fifth overall draft pick. I don't want to shortchange you. I said sixth earlier, but it was fifth overall in 2003. And Thomas, thanks a lot for joining us. I know that this is always a busy time for you because you love to spend the summers with your kids and to carve out a few minutes.
0: I appreciate you guys having me. And the only thing I'll add is the induction is great. It's not something that I think you know me better than most now, but you know, I hate those things, but obviously I'm super humbled by it. But even without it, I always considered myself a Sabre just because that's where I made my career. That's what people know me by. And that's the place, I raised my boys and I love being there. So, you know, this is just, a great little topping, but wasn't certainly needed to ever, you know, consider myself a Sabre.
1: I guess you're real quick before we let you go, that you're going in with Jason Pominville. What does that mean to you?
0: Yeah, it's awesome. I mean, Palmer and I got to know each other at lockout year and then bonded right away. And I think more so off the ice, on the ice, I think we thought the game so similar. I've never had a teammate or a linemate that, you know, we would literally look at each other across the rink on a face-off and we knew what we were doing. So that was a special chemistry because we had that, you know, we were thinking the game the same way, and that's tough to get.
1: Thomas Vanek joining us, and thank you again, Thomas. Have a great rest of your summer. We will see, if you don't happen to come to Buffalo sooner, I guess we'll all see you on January 14th when you get honored as a Sabres Hall of Famer. Thanks for doing this.
0: Sounds great. Thanks, guys. Thanks for having me.
1: Thomas Vanek on the West Tur Hotline. When we come back, we'll wrap it up here with Brad Ryder. I'm Tim Graham. This is WGR.
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3: Mike Shope here. I tend to be skeptical, spending a lot of my time hearing arguments in here, looking for the part that doesn't quite work, and then asking the next question. So before I even started with Awaken 180, I wanted to understand the program, Paige, the owner, and then what happens after those first few weeks that are so exciting. Paige didn't give me a polished pitch. She asked about me. What had I tried? Where had I gotten stuck? What my life looked like? And then explained exactly how they could help. And that meant a lot. Awaken 180 isn't built like a revolving door where everybody gets the same speech and then good luck. The coaches come to know you. They notice when something changes. They adjust before a bad week becomes three bad months or something. And I experienced that myself. I lost 30 pounds in 7 weeks, and I haven't had to lose those same 30 pounds again. 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Not just because they handed me words, but because Paige and her team earned my trust, delivered results, and then stayed involved. Awaken 180 weight loss.
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Hump day. Hump day. I got your hump day. This is mountain day for me. I realized today, I shouldn't lead the show with something you probably aren't going to care about, but I'm off. It plays into what I want to talk about. I'm off after today until 2 weeks from today, which is like a, it's like a honeymoon amount of time off. It's like I'm having a baby time off. It's go to Spain. I don't think I was off for that long when I went to Spain 2 summers ago. But it just sort of happened that way. I have the next 2 days off to end this week that was scheduled a long time ago because of a couple of concerts I'm attending tomorrow night and then Friday night. And I just thought, it'll be nice to just have those days off. And I'm usually off at the end of August, like leading up into Labor Day. That is, almost every year that I've been working with Mike, I've been off the week leading up to Labor Day, and then I roll back in here on the Tuesday after, and it's football season, and we go. That's just been how it's been. But the way it worked out this year, my wife recently changed jobs, couldn't get that week off. She could get next week off, so I ended up, and thankfully the company was nice enough to allow me to tag on the week. And then what happens after that week, the 24th and the 25th of August, Monday and Tuesday, after my vacation week is over, well, I tacked on a day because I'm playing in a Sabre alumni golf tournament. I was invited by the nice folks from Roswell Park to take part in that again this year, and I'm excited about it, so I wanted to take the day off to do that. And then, as it turns out, there's another golf outing here at work. One of our managers decided it would be nice to get all of the shows together on Tuesday the 25th is the date that they landed on, so that turns out to me to be another day where we're not doing a show. Someone will be in here doing the show, but it will be neither Mike nor myself because we're going to play golf. So anyway, that's how I end up with 2 straight weeks off. And with that in mind, I want to, for me anyway, I guess this might be a little selfish, but I get the impression people are still in the mood to talk about the stadium. So for me, I might sort of look at it as my last call for me anyway. Like, if you want to talk to me about the stadium, I don't know why you'd need specifically to talk to me, but I'm, one of the people that sits in these chairs and has access to the microphones and the airwaves. So, I'm on the list. So I have a feeling that, there's a preseason game on Saturday, and there will probably be stadium commentary following, more people. I don't know how many of them will be different than, the people that were in there on Saturday night for the return of the red and blue, or is it the blue and red, whatever. The marketing's not that important to me, but for the practice on Saturday night, so you're going to get maybe a full house on Saturday for a preseason game. Although, I don't know. I shouldn't assume that. There wasn't a full house for the practice. I think it was 51,000, and the place holds around 60-ish. There'll still be some stadium stuff, but I just have a feeling by the time 2 weeks from today rolls around, no one's really going to be talking about it. Maybe by then, anyone who has a problem that needs to be officially addressed by the Bills will have had that opportunity, and maybe we'll be taking complaints from people who feel like they didn't get enough out of their complaining to the Bills and whatever the Bills offered, if assuming they do anything, for people who are feeling like they got misled or whatever it is. They have seats with obstructed views that they, will have an opportunity to take it up with the Bills. I know this because I can read. And so I read a Tim Graham piece from earlier this week where Pete Guelli says they have heard from, this is probably Monday, I think, is when this got posted. So far, we've heard from less than 1% of our PSL holders about anything sightline related, said Pete Guelli. Okay, that was Monday on a conference call with reporters, so it's a couple days old now. Relative to that specific issue, we feel very confident what was represented via the virtual venue is accurate to what people saw when they sat in their seats. If anyone feels otherwise, we're taking this on a case-by-case basis, and we'll address any concerns that they have. So that's the Bills'

0: official stance on it, which sounds to me like if you're upset and have been, you know, posting pictures, although I don't know how many people actually did that. It's a lot of repetitive pictures, but I do believe that, you know, less than 1%, let's just work with that number, because we've heard some people, really it was Monday. Yesterday, Mike and I, we did not really talk about the stadium. Monday was all stadium all the time for us. And today will be a lot of that, you know, depending on you out there. 803-0550 is the number. I'll get to calls here pretty quick. Just have a couple of things I want to lay out. Less than 1% of PSL holders. There are 60,000, roughly, PSL holders. So that's not quite 600 people, but it's probably a few hundred people. You know, somebody on Monday came with, and I've seen this, you know, it's just a couple of seats. It's a couple of dozen seats. It's a whatever. No, you know, it's, if you extrapolate out, like, those landing spots for the stairs with the railings and the plexiglass and all that are in every section of the 400 level. So you go around, multiply, I don't know, 20 seats per section maybe are compromised. Maybe it's less than that. But go around the stadium, and it's probably not all the same, but the corners are maybe better because you don't have to turn your head left or right like you would if you're sitting somewhere between, say, the 30s or the 20s, where, you know, you're looking at either end of the field and there might be an obstruction. On the end, you're just looking straight ahead, and provided there's not something blocking that view, which I'm not saying there isn't, I don't know, but maybe you're better off. But anyway, so a few hundred people at this point, according to Picoelli, have had enough of a problem that they've reached out to the Bills, you know, aside from posting pictures on Facebook and calling radio shows. They've taken the step of contacting the Bills. So there is that. I thought, while there wasn't a ton of information that I was able to gather from the appearance on our morning show by Jonathan Malley, who's a managing partner with Populous, the architectural firm. This guy was involved in designing the stadium and having it built to specifications. I guessed at this. All I could do was guess at it on Monday, but it turned out to be like a good guess. It absolutely made sense. You've heard a lot of, I even heard someone this afternoon when I was on my way in call Brad and Tim and say, like, how could you design a stadium that has these problems? Like, what a huge miss. And I don't know how many people that are hearing my voice right now are still thinking that like somehow the Bills and this multinational design firm, Populous, and everyone else, legends, everyone who contributed to building the stadiums, they're in the stadium building business, that they somehow miscalculated and that didn't know that these railings and these stairway landings were going to be in the way. I'm sorry, I'm chuckling. On Monday, all I could do was guess. Like, it's not a flaw. It's not a miscalculation. It was planned. Like, you have to make concessions, you have to make accommodations if you want certain things present in the construction and in the final, in the finished product. And what Jonathan Malley basically explained was, yes, those stairways are where they are because we didn't want, the decision was made that we wanted open concourses, ability to see 360 in all directions from the concourses, in particular, obviously, the field of play. And that you can't accomplish that by having stairwells and other ways to get people up from that concourse to the upper deck, the top deck, which is the 400 level now in this stadium, without congesting those concourses. And we didn't want to have that. So this is the alternative. You get some number, maybe numbering in the hundreds of seats that are going to be to varying degrees. And if you're on the high end of obstruction, maybe you've got a bigger beef and are more upset if you didn't see it coming. I My sense is that maybe the majority of people who bought these PSLs for seats that would have the obstructed views, their eyes were open going in. They were told, they were informed, and they still went ahead with, yeah, it's fine. At this price point, I can work around that. I can live with that. But the idea that somehow the Bills, you know, oh, they can't get out of their own way. They built a stadium not knowing their – of course they knew. It was a choice. You know, I'm not going to try to, on some comedically amateurish level, break down the engineering that goes into building this gigantic football stadium. But I don't think you can't do everything. You know, if you wanted the wide concourses and wanted to make them wider to accommodate room for stairs and ways to get people up and down, then you probably are pushing the seats further away from the stadium because the structure of the facility itself needs to support the seats, and the seats need to support the concourse. It's like it's all married, right? So you can't just widen everything. You can't just, you know, infinitely just press out without pushing the seats away. So you want the seats closer. Anyway, we landed where we landed. And I know for me, I said this a couple of times on Monday. I'll say it again now because I do want to, you know, get into this with all of you at 803-0550, that when I first saw the pictures, I learned a lot in the 48 hours or 36 hours that followed the practice. Because when I first heard about obstructed view seats, I thought, it's 2026. What are we doing? Why does this have to be this way? Why do you choose to design a stadium this way? And what I've come to learn, and Jonathan Malley from Populous made this point clear, there's, I think he said, 14, you know, newish stadiums in the NFL that have very similar, I don't want to say exactly the same because maybe every building is subtly different in certain ways design-wise, but very similar issues with sight lines, with an open concourse that is below the 400 level and is accessed by stairs, etc. And so right away, when I started seeing pictures and reading about this being the case in other stadiums, that's what leads me to guessing, yeah, no, it's not. Nobody made a mistake. And I never really thought that they did. I just sort of blew my mind that that's the case. But it is. And so it's not like the Bills and Populous in this construction project have the market cornered on that. It's just, it's a trade-off. And I know, like, you can... Easy for me to say, well, I want the wider concourses, so let's sacrifice you know, a few hundred seats and make them obstructed view because it's better for everyone. Like, it is, literally. Like, if there's, you know, however many thousands of people are going to be sitting in the upper deck that don't have obstructed views, they're going to have an unimpeded view of the field and a beautiful, wide, comfortable concourse to go do whatever needs to be done, food, beverage, bathroom, or even just hang out. Like, that's available to everyone, and I think that is for the greater good. But in the end, the people that have to put up with the obstructed view maybe feel a little bit less like, oh, yeah, I love the big, wide concourse. It's great. Maybe they would say, I'd rather be able to see the whole field from my seat and have more of a old style, old Ralph Wilson Stadium, you know, closed in concourse. But whatever, the decision's been made and the PSLs have been purchased. And again, the Bills are talking like, I don't think they're going to be holding news conferences about this subject or anything. Like, I don't expect updates. I would expect them to quietly deal with people who have legitimate complaints, feel like they have images from their virtual tour, whether they were in person or online, and it doesn't exactly match what the reality is. And I, you know, I'm not in a position to tell you what exactly the Bills are prepared to do about or for these people, but I think they will have an opportunity, I think, to present to the Bills. Like, this is what I was shown. This is what I was told. And this is what I got. End result. And, you know, this ain't so great. Doesn't really jive. But again, my senses from sort of dipping in and out, listening and reading over the last 3-4 days since this has become, you know, almost an endless story, is that I think more people than not, I think, sort of got what they expected, got what they signed up for. Like, I knew this was going to be a thing, and it's not ideal, but I'm gonna make it work. I decided to make it work, and I will. So, you know, easy for me to guess at that without knowing every case, and how could I? But I just wanted to, like, clear up that part of it. It's not a couple of seats. It's not a couple of squeaky wheels. If it's anywhere near 1% of their PSL sold, it's hundreds of people that are upset or complaining. So there's that. Although Pete Quilley did say less than 1%. That's why I'm not saying it's 600 people. But I would imagine it's a few hundred people. And so there's that. And the other part, which, again, probably by now is obvious, like, no mistakes were made in the construction. They didn't get done. It's like me putting molding around my floorboards and, like, you know, oh, I cut the angle wrong. Shoot. All right, well, I'm out of mold. Can I live with this? Whatever. It's the attic. No one's going to notice but me. I'll deal with it. That did not happen on a $2 billion stadium construction project, okay? They did not get done and go, oh, the stairs. Wow, what were we thinking? It was a plan. It was a concession. And so, you know, you can be mad about that or accept it. But it was not an accident. It was not, I measured wrong. Okay. Like, it just was, I'm chuckling. You know, I think there is still some of that out there. So you can alleviate that, right? The decision basically came down to some obstructed view seats so that we can have the concourses free of ways to get people up and down. From the 300 level to the 400 level, or really for the 400 level people to access their seats at all, because I believe they are accessing it through those stairwells on the 300 level concourse. So they are sharing a concourse, the 300 level and the 400 level. And so to make room for the stairs and keep the concourses clear, that's what you got. 803-0550. I do think all of that makes sense. It doesn't mean you have to be accepting of it or even like it. But I'm just telling you, like, that's basically the deal. 803-0550 is the number. Michael is first up this segment. Hi, Michael. Thank you for calling. You're on WGN.
1: Hey, Chris. Thanks for taking my call.
0: You're welcome.
1: I just wanted to touch on all the non-local negativity that I see online. I had one kid who's a social media guy. I don't follow him, but he comes across my feed saying that this is the worst mistake the Bills have ever made in their entire franchise. Mm-hmm. This guy doesn't even live in Western New York or Southern Ontario, or is a really even a real Bills fan. He's more like looking for clickbait, right?
0: Sure.
1: And especially on the seats with the plexiglass, what do people expect? Do you want some inebriated idiot falling down those rails and eventually hurting somebody or hurting himself? Okay, yes, it's not the best, but it's not the end of the world. And if you're a season ticket holder or a PSL buyer who was actually misled, I want to hear from you because you dealt with the company that the Bills hired to buy your ticket. But again, it's like, you know, we got this beautiful thing and we're all focused, or not all of us, but a lot of people are focused on the negative, and I'm just sick of it. Like, I want to move on to games. Let's see what it's like when there's an actual...
0: Well, that's also part of the... Michael, that's why... Thank you. That's a part of the problem I think we're enduring right now. You know, if it indeed is a problem. Like, you feel like you've heard enough of it and you're sick of it. You want to get on to talking about the games. Well, guess what? There aren't any. So we're in this soft spot still. Like, I know they're practicing. It's training camp, although they didn't practice today. They had this practice. There'll be a game on Saturday, but it's a fake game. It's not a real game. We're not going to be, like, pouring over the game. It just it's not what we do. There are outlets that will do that, but it's not like we don't spend all day Monday talking about their 3rd-and-7 play call in a preseason game. It just doesn't happen, right? So we're in a spot right now where we are, I think, as a fan base, as consumers of media and of football, we're just in a soft spot where we're susceptible to getting swallowed up by something like this. Yes, I totally believe that people who have no interest in the Bills are farming and populating social media websites with stories and photos and horror stories about the construction and the difficulty in seeing and all of it. That's just how it works. I heard Graham. I love that Brad and Tim are in here for 2 hours a day. I mean, Tim's not here every day, but still, it's great to have them on the team. And I heard Tim. I think yesterday he was at practice and he called in the 2 o'clock hour and said something to the effect of like how he, you know, Saturday he went to the practice and walked around the stadium. He was mostly like field level, 100 level, and he talked to fans and he shot video and it was all very positive about the stadium. Like here's the first opportunity fans have to gain access to the stadium, and here's this little video piece kind of highlighting that with some man on the street reaction, whatever. And then like eventually I think by Sunday morning he becomes aware of what, just like a lot of us did, that there was this growing concern, outrage even, about sight lines and obstructed seats, and I was misled and all this sort of stuff. And, you know, Tim works, in addition to doing a 2-hour radio show here on weekdays, he's, you know, a full-time reporter with The Athletic, which is a division of the New York Times. And what do they call Tim Graham and tell Tim, we need stories about this. We need more. We need Bills brass. We need more people, more fans, whatever. I mean, that it's a story, right? And just like anything in this media environment, it is people want this. We need to feed it to them. We need to be the people that are. We need to be the outlet that is feeding this story to the populace. We need, I shouldn't say populace when we're talking about a company that designed the stadium, the general public. And so if the New York Times and The Athletic are doing that, like, of course, like smaller, independent, clickbait type aggregators and whatever are going to come piling in, flying in off the top rope with the people's elbow on this story. It's just the world we live in. So, you know, you have to make a choice about how much of that you want to consume. You know, I mean, you don't have to click on every story and read everything. I mean, Facebook is especially egregious in this area. Long before stadium construction stories and sightlines, like a lot of the sports content that shows up on Facebook is just absolute utter horse crap. I mean, it's made up garbage. So, you know, you got to be discerning about some things, I think, in that way. But should be no surprise. I mean, you're to me willfully being naive if you don't understand why people outside are grabbing this story, because you know you've got an opportunity to try to, you know, get views and get advertisers, and like that's the way the machine works, and it's never been scuzzier in the streets of that world than it is now. So of course that's happening. That doesn't mean to me though that there aren't people that have like a legitimate beef and deserve to be heard. So I'm offering that. I mean, I've heard Brad do this same thing. Like if you are not someone who's from outside the market, if you're someone who sat in a seat and went, man, this is not what I was shown, man, I'd love to hear from you. and we could talk about it. If you're someone who like actually has the obstructed view and went through the virtual tour and was shown what you would be

dealing with, and it's pretty much exactly what you signed up for, I'd love to hear from you too. Because I believe that those people far outnumber the people who have been aggrieved. But a lot of that's just a guess. Because, you know, there's a finite number of people we can talk to on a given day. And, you know, there's no way that I can know how many people legitimately are upset and how many people are just sort of play acting. You know, and there was a lot of play acting about the PSL practice versus the other practice. Like, I don't believe people with PSLs, like in the hundreds or thousands of people, were mad that fans who didn't buy PSLs were going to get to go to a free practice. But enough people purported to be that and made enough noise that, you know, it ended up getting talked about. I don't think this is quite that, but I think maybe there are similarities. You know, you might have people that are aggrieved just by the fact that the stadium priced them out of it, and so now they're taking the opportunity to dunk on the stadium. Like, that could be a part of it too, but I do think there is, at least, and the Bills acknowledging that they're talking to people who have a problem with their sight lines, that you know, they're going to address it. It's not something they're just blowing off, saying, oh, well, too bad, we got your money, you signed up, or anything. I mean, that would just be ridiculous. They're not doing that. Anyway, 803-0550 is the number. Would love to hear from as many as we can here during the next half an hour or so. At 4 o'clock, we'll shift gears and talk with our old friend Ian Harditz. He's now with RotoWire Fantasy. Yes, it's a fantasy segment. Mike's not here. Someone hold my hand. I don't know how I'll do it. But we'll do that. And then Thad Brown from Rochester TV will be on with me at 5. But in between, really, this is what I'd like to focus on. I am the Bulldog. Mike is away today. This is WGR.

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Mike Shope here. I tend to be skeptical, spending a lot of my time hearing arguments in here, looking for the part that doesn't quite work, and then asking the next question. 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Paige didn't give me a polished pitch. 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And I experienced that myself. 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
2: One major thing that we wanted to do was alleviate as much congestion on the concourses as possible, create open views from the concourse. So Old Highmark, you're going into the, you know, behind a wall and you're going to get your food, get your drink. So we wanted to keep those stairwells out of that concourse and put them on that leading edge. And this is not unique to Buffalo. There are 21 professional stadiums between the NFL and Major League Baseball, 14 of which in the NFL, that have the outboard stairs. It's common practice. It's a way to create those views from the concourse, alleviate the congestion. And so when you go in and get your drink, you can actually catch a view of the game.
3: That is Jonathan Malley with Populous. Heavily involved, that gentleman was, Jonathan Malley, managing partner with Populous, in the design and construction of the new Highmark Stadium. He was a guest on the morning show. He broke into the 6 a.m. club. I saw Jeremy introduced him. I think he was on at 6:30 with them, and it's rare. I know from only a couple of years of working the morning show, probably only a handful of times we talked to somebody in the 6 a.m. hour that wasn't just a phone caller. It's not ideal. But anyway, that's basically what I laid out in the first segment. There's choices that are made, and the Bills, like many other newer stadiums, chose to have the, I guess, convenience, the appeal of the open, wider concourse so that you can not be closed off from the game when you decide to go, what for whatever reason, to the concourse, restroom, food, drink, purchase, whatever it is. So that's the deal. And that was probably pretty obvious to many people. But I still have heard the occasional, you know, how could they have designed a stadium like that? Well, that makes it sound like it was an accident, which of course it was not. You can think they chose poorly, and you know, that's absolutely, you're right. But they made a decision, I think, based on the construction of other, I think, mostly well-received stadiums, which I do think this stadium has been mostly well-received. I think we just have this one part that is going to take some time, I think, to settle into. And we'll see where that all ends up. Another page of this book will be written on Saturday when the Bills host the Carolina Panthers in a preseason game. And we'll see what we learn from that experience about the sound in the stadium and the visuals, the video boards and all that. Because I don't get the impression, especially with the sound, that everything was full out on Saturday night. So if you were there and experienced difficulty hearing and muffled and whatever, I think maybe you'll be in for something entirely different when we get to an actual game. That's largely a guess on my part, but I feel like the Bills have indicated as much. I just don't want to say I guarantee it's going to happen, but I'm sort of expecting that. 803-0550 is the number. Jim is first up this segment. Hi, Jim. Thank you for calling. You're on the air here on WGR.
4: Hey, good. How are you doing, Bulldog?
3: Doing good.
4: Just been a season ticket holder for quite a few years. And when we went to do our sitting for the PSL, when they sat us down and showed us what the view would be from our seat, and I sat in the lower bowl near the top, and I really liked that area.
3: Jim, I'm sorry, I got to let you go. Your cell is breaking up. But I know from the I'm assuming you told Zach what you really wanted to say, which was in the little window here. If you want to try back, go ahead. I'm happy to welcome you back in. The lines are wide open right now if you want. 803-0550. Jim was, I think, about to explain that he was shown or they were shown seats with obstructed views, and it was very plain to see. And what the comment in the little window on my screen said, he

wanted to say was I have a hard time believing people were misled about it, which, you know, largely I agree. I don't think the Bills could get away with misleading people. But what I would want to say again, and I mentioned this a few times on Monday, I think it's one thing to be, you know, at the point of purchase, that's not even the actual stadium. It's a virtual tour, whether you did that. Some people, I think, did it, you know, actually virtually, like from a Zoom type call, or they went to the Buffalo Bills experience, which was in the Walker Center in Williamsville. And it's not actually being in the seat. And there can, I think, be allowed for there being maybe some variance there. But what I know firsthand from one friend of mine who went through the process is that he was told, like, sitting there, he wanted to sit up top, likes the view from up there, was, you know, presented with a seat that had some railing, glass partition, staircase, whatever. He had an obstructed view. And was told, it won't be that bad, it's just a rendering. And this person, wisely, did not want to settle for that. And so they kept sort of going back and forth, moving, let me try two rows up, two more over, whatever, that kind of thing. And went back and forth numerous times. I don't have an exact count. Until he arrived at a seat that he felt would be either minimally or not impacted at all by any kind of an obstructed view. But if he had just taken the person he dealt with at face value at, oh, it's not going to be that bad, it's just a rendering, it won't be that obtrusive or whatever, you know, maybe he would have had a problem. So I think you got to leave some room for that possibility, because again, I know this is someone who, to me, is not going to resort to hyperbole in telling me this story. In fact, he's sort of bragging that he went far enough in the process and was thorough enough to make sure he got away from the railings and the stairwells. So, like, I think that piece matters. The other thing that I would say for me, and this is not an experience going through the PSL purchase process with the Bills, but I mentioned this a couple of times on Monday, and I do have room for some. It doesn't make you right, and I don't know that you would have a leg to stand on with the Bills if you wanted to take your case to court, so to speak, right? Go to them and say, you know, I was told a certain thing, and this is what I ended up with. I think what you can do, I can do, in a situation like that is, well, okay, what's the option? I'm coming here, I'm a Bills fan, I've been a season ticket holder for 10, 20, 30, 50 years, I don't know, whatever the case, right? I'm proud of that. I want to support this new stadium. I have the income. I can afford this at a certain level, right? I might not be able to afford the suite where the Bills players come by and dip their chicken wings in my blue cheese, but I certainly want to be in the place, and I can handle it financially. And, well, here's this opportunity, and this costs this much, but there's this railing, and there's this, and there'll be somewhat of an obstructed view. I could see me very easily, and really a certain kind of person, and I am such a person, go, oh, that won't be that bad. It's only the a quarter or a third of that one end zone, or from the 10-yard line to the end zone. And if I stand up, I can see, and I'll just stand up anyway when the ball's on there. It's not that big a deal. It's fine. And because you want to buy this thing. You want it, and you don't want whatever obstacles are presented, whatever challenges present themselves, you don't want that to get in the way. So you're like, yes, I'm fine, it's fine. I'm not worried about the railing. And then you get there, and it's 2 years later, and maybe you forgot what that image even looked like, and now you're there, and you're like, oh, damn, what did I do, you know? And maybe in some case, your friend who you partner with is like, dude, this is, what are we doing? This is, and I have some sympathy for you. Again, I don't think you probably have a legal leg to stand on, but I feel you, you know? You bought a big, important thing,
and you

0: ignored what maybe the potential downsides were because the thing was so shiny and so new and so exciting that you just had to have it. And there can be room for remorse there. I don't know, again, that you have, you know, room for any sort of compensation, you know, from your contract and your relationship with the Bills. But you've got my sympathy if it matters, because I bought a house and did that. I did not realize how loud my home was going to be when we bought our house. We've lived there, it's 28 years now. We love it. We've grown accustomed to it. But there was a moment where the weekend we moved in, Halloween weekend of 99, I'm sitting on my porch on a Saturday at like 5 or 6 o'clock, and church is going and there's buses going by, and I'm just like, man, I live on a busy street. And I really did not fully appreciate that when we bought the house, because we loved the way the house looked. We loved the porch and the awnings, and the attic was semi-finished and I could see me finishing it, which I eventually did. And the location was great and the park is right there, and I'm going to teach my kids to ride bikes in the St. Mark's parking lot. All these things that like were positives, and I ignored the elephant in the room, was that I'm on a busy bus route and it's dirty and it's loud. You know, it wasn't bad enough to move, but it wasn't ideal, believe me. So I feel you if you made compromises in the moment when you signed up. 803-0550 is the number. More of your calls right after this. I'm the Bulldog. This is WGR.
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15: Time is tight as we near the top of the hour. Let's see how many of you we can squeeze in here before we hit that break. Mickey is first up this segment. Hi, Mickey. Thanks for calling. You're on WGR.
16: Bulldog?
15: Hi, Mickey. You're on the air. Go ahead.
16: Hey, Bulldog. How you doing?
15: I'm good.
16: Hey, well, I looked at those seats. I'm a season ticket holder. My choices were the 300 or 400 level, but I knew that if, you know, I wanted to get 400 level, I wanted the first few rows, but when you look at it on virtual reality, you literally can go 360 degrees. You can clearly see the railing. You can clearly see the platform. They tell you there's a glass panel there. If I'm sitting in a luxury box and I'm looking

0: looking at the game through a glass panel, what's the difference? You know that railing's there. The reality is, not virtual anymore, the actual reality is, there's people stand on that platform. There's hundreds of people that go past you and up and down those stairs. It's going to be a constant struggle to have people in your way. That requires the person not allowing people to go up the stairs when there's a play about to occur. But I understand what people are saying, but and I have some sympathy. But if I'm the Bills, I'm the Buffalo Bills, I sit down, I talk to them calmly, and I say, all right, look, we will refund your PSL, we will refund your season tickets. Because they've got like 30,000 people on a wait list that will take those seats.
1: Right, I bet they'll have no trouble replacing them, I think you're right.
0: Yeah, so you knew that that platform was there. It's right in front of you in your meeting with them. It's not a lie. And I dare anybody that has this problem to show me their virtual reality from their seat, and that platform will be there.
1: Yeah, I think that's probably right, Mickey. Thank you. I appreciate the call. I think you make a very important point in that looking at it in a in the Bills experience or online is one thing. When you've got 60,000 people in the house and some of them are going to be up and down those stairs during the game, it changes it. I do think I heard Tim make this point, very good point, during the show he does with Brad, that this was a practice. People were probably around and about more than they will be during a game, but still, I think you're gonna have an issue. It's just to what degree you saw it coming is something I can't judge for each individual that was in any of those meetings. We'll hit a timeout, shift gears, talk some fantasy with our buddy Ian Harditz from RotoWire after this on WGR.
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0: 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What if you really like how it feels and you become a Sonos person who can't stop saying to their friends, "What if you start with 2 Sonos speakers just to see how it feels?" Because it's not magic, but it's not not magic.
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1: Off day today for the Buffalo Bills. They'll be back on the practice field tomorrow. And before practice, we will hear from head coach Joe Brady with a number of injury questions and potentially if the starters will play on the preseason on the minds for many Bills fans. Though, the team did announce today some roster moves. They are signing cornerback Anthony Kendall and releasing defensive lineman Cody Huseman. We do have some news around the rest of the NFL, namely with the preseason. Falcons quarterback Tua Tagovailoa is going to start on Friday when Atlanta plays Denver, but he has not been named the team's Week 1 starter, just the starter for the game against Denver. And then Bucs wide receiver Emeka Ebuka, who left practice earlier today, it is confirmed he suffered a minor toe injury at practice again earlier today. Over in the NBA, some pretty big news. The Lakers being sold again, this time to American businessman Josh Kushner and former Disney CEO Bob Iger for $12.5 billion. And this does come just around a year since they were last sold when Walter bought the team from the Buss family for $10 billion. In baseball, Bisons had some early afternoon action. They fall versus Worcester 2-1. And then later tonight, Yankees play host to Seattle at 7:05. The Blue Jays have the Red Sox in town at 7:07. And the Mets are down in Atlanta versus the Braves at 7:15. That's your Paddock Chevrolet Sports Update. 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I'm Zach Jones for Western New York's Voice of the Fan, WGR.

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1: Hey, put a little bit. I never get this line out the first time. It's not even good. Hey, put a little bit more in there, cowboy.
0: And the Bulldog.
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3: Oh yeah, we have reached our cruising altitude here on a Wednesday. Thank you for tuning in. I am the Bulldog. Mike is away today. Joining us right now on the West Her Hotline from RotoWire Fantasy, Ian Harditz, a frequent guest of the show. Ian, I'm going to say something to our audience here that I hope you're aware of, but I wasn't involved in setting this up. Mike was. You know he runs wild in the fantasy streets with you and Theo and everyone else. But you guys at RotoWire, I think, are going to be doing a regular gig with us on Fridays at 4:30 once football season gets here, and we're excited about that.
4: I heard, man. I'm very pumped to be doing that as well. So obviously it's draft season right now. We got to keep those minds right throughout the season. So 4:30 on Fridays, man. We got some injury news flying. I'm excited to be chopping up with you guys.
3: It's going
4: to
3: be great. Yes, indeed. Oh, you said chop it up. Oh, no. Mike can explain. Talking ball and chop it up are my brain breaks. I'm old. Well, Ian, let me ask you this. How much variety, because I'm in one league, all right? I'm old. I'm in one league, and we don't draft until the Tuesday before the openers. So I'm not looking at a lot. But Mike is my conduit for all that stuff. How much variety are you seeing in drafts so far? Say in the top five, is it pretty uniform, same guys, or is there some variety there?
4: I feel like it's a little bit similar to the NFL draft, where when you're looking at, again, just the top 32 picks, maybe in fantasy it's closer to five rounds, it's going to be fairly close, okay? Maybe some guy has Ladd McConkey ranked wide receiver 13, someone else has him wide receiver 17, but when there's so much attention being paid to these top dogs across, you know, each position, we're going to get some level of just uniformity, I would say, across the board. Where things start to get interesting, though, man, is, you know, round 8+, we start having guys like Marshawn Lloyd creeping into round 10. We have the training camp hype, you know, the Cyrus Allens of the world starting to go nuts, and all of a sudden we just get a random highlight of Emeka Ibuka catching a ball against complete air, actively getting people to adjust their ranks. So I would say, you know, just from where we were August 1st to now, not a ton of creepage in those first four or five rounds. But then again, man, you do have these other dudes on the hype rockets like Parker Washington, where all of a sudden, yeah, you are seeing them creep in the top five or so.
3: Yeah. How much does the training camp stuff, whether it's, you know, team footage being released of super slow-mo catches, like you said, against air, or even yesterday seemed like it was depth chart day. I don't know if that was across the league, but my Twitter feed was just full of unofficial, which I still don't really understand. It's from the team. Anyway, unofficial depth charts. The Bills had one.

0: numerous other teams. Like, how does that a meter mover for you at all?
1: Almost entirely, no. We've had some hilarious ones over the years. Bijan Robinson starting off as RB3 behind Tyler Allgeier, my guy Cordero Patterson. We had Justin Jefferson, wide receiver 3, behind not only Adam Thielen, but BC Johnson to start his career. I think we all saw how long that lasted. So, look, we've had coaches come out and say straight up that they have no idea where he's come from. I honestly think some teams probably just have an intern put it together. So, you know, is it a piece of the puzzle? I guess, but a very, very small one. So, for me, football's back. Look, I'm not going to be a hater and say it's not cool to watch, you know, fun catches. Like DJ Moore, you know, catching a bomb between 3 players last week. That's a fun time, okay? But is it going to completely change my opinion on how he fits into the offense? Probably not. I would say the biggest kind of advantage that we can take when we're trying to look at the depth charts and stuff over the next few weeks, it's first team usage in the preseason. Not even necessarily how the players are performing, but particularly in some of these running back committees, it is helpful to get 3 series of that first team offense and accordingly see again how often these guys are playing.
0: Right. The preseason can be a bit of a trick too, and it's a little backwards because sometimes guys who play are the guys who aren't valued, and the guys who are the guys who are being hidden and protected, and so that can be a little tricky. Ian Hart, it's RotoWire Fantasy on the Western Hotline with us here. Are there any guys, I asked you about, you know, uniformity within drafts, and you went right through like 5 rounds worth, and it's pretty uniform. Are there any guys, before we get into the Bills, because once we get into the Bills, I may never come out, that you're higher on than the rest of your community, or even lower on? Like, is there, you got a flag plant guy at all out there, or numerous guys?
1: I'll say a little bit later, because again, I mean, I laugh sometimes when people are like, oh my god, look at the start of this fantasy draft. And yeah, you know what, if you throw a dart at 5 top 50 players, you're probably going to be feeling pretty okay, man. It's just more about those later rounds and trying to find the dudes that are going to be skyrocketing up the ranks once September actually gets here. Jordan Mason for the Vikings actually is someone who I think could be a bit of a post-hype star out here. Okay, wasn't bad last year, but also wasn't incredible. It was just more of an issue of that offense as a whole really being quite bad. Vikings running backs actually had the same number of carries inside the 5-yard line as the Raiders, man. That's how putrid the J.J. McCarthy experience really was. So I'm not saying Kyler Murray's going to go out here and be a world beater, but if that KOC offense, man, could just go from being, again, very bad to something close to average or, God forbid, good, Jordan Mason's going to be the guy falling into the end zone inside the 5-yard line. And seeing him going, man, literally outside the top 36 running backs really is surprising to me. So if you are, again, in that range, I say Jordan Mason, both Commanders running backs, both Steelers running backs, and then Jonathan with an O. Got to catch that, everyone. Jonathan Brooks with the Panthers, former second-round pick. He's finally back from his knee injuries, and he also seems like a good situation where, yeah, probably give you a little bit of flex upside if needed, but best-case scenario, we see him actually take that RB1 job and lead that fantasy squad in the playoffs.
0: He's expected to play on Saturday here at Highmark Stadium when the Panthers visit the Bills. Nice. I saw that today. And Mason, for folks who, you know, oh, I remember that guy, he first became known when he filled in for McCaffrey, and like their running game really didn't change much, right? Do I have that right?
1: 100%. We had that hilarious storyline where I believe it was a Monday night game and he went nuts and they were interviewing him after the game. And he said, yeah, I found out I was starting Friday night and I've just been getting my mind right. And the entire fantasy community collectively lost our minds because we didn't find out until like Monday. So right. Gotta love the fantasy football just for some people.
0: Yeah, know? That is tough. All right, on to the Bills. You know, unlike other years, I mean, now that Cook has broken through, rushing leader, all the touchdowns 2 years ago. Last year, he had 12 instead of 16, so still very productive in that area. I mean, Cook and Allen, I think, probably lead the way here, not probably, almost definitely do. What are you doing with James Cook? And are you buying, speaking of, this is my running back's going to be used as a receiver season, I think, as well as preseason, Ian. And there's a lot of chatter here. Pete Carmichael's over years with Sean Payton, how they've used Kamara over the years. And so there's a lot of talk about Cook in the passing game. We'll see if his blocking holds up enough for them to trust him to be on the field on those downs. But what are you doing with James Cook?
1: my personal favorite August storyline is the running backs going to be used more in the slot.
0: Right.
1: And then we end up seeing like four total snaps throughout the entire season. But James Cook, for me, he's my RB6. I think he's perfectly fine at the end of round one. Now, you did mention, obviously, having Josh Allen near the goal line. It's kind of the same thing that hurt Saquon Barkley last year with Jalen Hurts. It's just a matter of, yeah, Cook and Saquon will obviously get theirs. But when you got a quarterback as a yearly threat to score double-digit rushing touchdowns in their own right, it just makes that margin for error, you know, a little bit smaller. Luckily, the Bills have really been up there with the Lions as the most consistent top 10, even top 5 scoring offenses of the last 5-plus years. So I'm not too worried about the group being bad. The pass game stuff, though, is interesting because if you just will go back into, I would say, maybe the end of 2023 and you're like, all right, how is James Cook really going to get going now? I think we would all assume it would have been more so as a receiver, yep. But if anything, he's taking a step back. But you know what? The offense has been great. Ty Johnson does a great job doing what he's doing. So I don't want to necessarily say they're crazy for not using the guy. But, man, he did really flash in that 2023 season. Now, there were some drops, like 3 or 4 of them on those wheels. But I always say, man, even going back to Will Fuller days, you got to be pretty good as a receiver to be in a position to drop a touchdown in the first place. So I do think that James Cook, again, is a capable athlete, good at catching a football more times than not, even if we do have some ugly drops sticking out in our heads. So on the one hand, you see James Cook, and it's like, well, he hasn't been catching the ball all that much recently. But Ty Johnson, a little bit banged up. Man, high-scoring offense. We know James Cook can rip off those big plays. If we actually see him in a position to catch 60, 70 passes, we could be looking at him way closer to guys like Gibbs and Bijan Robinson this time next year.
0: Yeah, that would be like double. He's like 33, 34 the last couple seasons, I think,
1: right,
0: as far as receiving goes. Sounds to me like if you trust his running production, even with the Allen vulturing touchdowns point you made, I mean, Cook is still, again, it's 28 touchdowns over the last 2 years, which is incredible. The passing game stuff, if it pops, maybe you can be just treated like a bonus, you know, so maybe you're getting value added if you're just picking him where you're picking him based on his rushing and receiving to this date. If it goes any higher than that, then maybe, you know, maybe all the better. Do you trust the Bills to run reasonably close to what they've been running as far as like play calls go? Because there's a little bit of talk here that Joe Brady is on his own now. He doesn't have to answer to Sean McDermott, and maybe they lean into Josh Allen a little bit. There's also, Ian, a new defense here that, you know, not all the parts, I think, are going to be exactly to Jim Leonard's liking. And if they're exploited or exploitable on defense, maybe that leads to more passing in general because your score effects in games are different.
1: Hey, man, we'll take that, though, in fantasy land. I mean, I go back to those couple of years ago. It was like back-to-back, I think, December games. The Bills played the Lions and the Rams.
0: Yeah.
1: There was like 90 points being scored, you know, combined out there. So Josh Allen certainly, you know, does his thing in fantasy land regardless of if the Bills are, you know, winning or losing these games. But my goodness, once that dude actually has his back against the wall, you just see the fantasy points flying on the board. So ultimately, again, I just think having the Brady-Allen partnership back, it's really tough to poke too many holes in this team. The only issue I would just have is if we still can't have any of these receivers really take a big step forward. Obviously, ever since Stephon Diggs left, it's really just been one miss after another, man. So I would like to think that DJ Moore could be that answer, but it's just one of these things, man, where, you know, again, we're trying our best to predict the future. The DJ Moore conversation, though, is going to be hilarious because on the one hand, you can just say, it's DJ Moore. He's Josh Allen's number one wide receiver. Why are we overthinking this? But on the other hand, we have 3 straight years of this dude's numbers going down. I happen to have a lot of respect for Ben Johnson and what the Chicago Bears do on offense, and the fact that he really couldn't get anything going there over these past 2 seasons, at least, is concerning to me, man. So, you know, seems like good vibes right now in August. Love to see it. But when I hear DJ Moore wasn't a good fit and one of the smartest offensive minds in the system because he quits on his routes or he rounds them off, like, I don't know, man. Some of the reasoning behind why DJ Moore is going to be so much better with Joe Brady hasn't exactly, you know, made all that much sense to me. But, you know, Moore and Brady do have their history together, so we'll see if it works out.
0: Yeah, right, indeed. And, you know, Moore, there's also the question, if they're going to throw it more, fine, will they throw it more to a number one receiver? There is not a ton of evidence here, but Joe Brady took over midstream in the 23 season, I think it is, and Diggs' production went way down. And Shakir out-targeted him dramatically. dramatically in the last 7, 8, 9 games of that year, including the playoff loss. So there's that. Like, will the Bills schematically try to feature a number one receiver? I kind of think that's probably nuts. I think if somebody gets open more than everyone else, Josh Allen's going to throw him the ball.
1: Yeah, and look, it's worked for him. Everybody eats. It's been one of the best offenses in the NFL. So, you know, if it ain't broke, don't fix it type of situation here going on. So I also do think that, you know, DJ Moore, even though he's not over 30 yet, we are talking about year 9 at this point. This dude's been in the league for a long time. And I just really struggle to think that he's going to be able to provide the same impact as literal prime Stephon Diggs when he was in there. So that said, certainly should be an upgrade over guys like Josh Palmer. You know, we have Brandon Cooks out there trying to catch, you know, some key passes with a season on the line. So very, very low bar. And hey, just having DJ Moore, I know some people question, you know, the amount of kind of draft capital they gave up to get him in the first place. But at a minimum, you could not go back into this season with a straight face, not having made any upgrades to the room. So from that standpoint, you know, at least they're trying.
0: Believe me, Ian, it was not lost on a lot of us here in Western New York that the final two passes of last season were thrown to Mecole Hardman Jr. and Brandon Cooks. I mean, this is where I say nothing against either guy, but obviously it's against either guy. I mean, what? Come on.
1: That's tough. The thing, man. Like, us fantasy people, all of us nerds, like, we're known for holding on too long to these mediocre wide receivers. But I'm looking back at the Bills' signings over these last 3 years, and it just looks like a really sad dynasty team, man. Laviska Shenault, Quintez Cephas, Chase Claypool, Marquez Valdes-Scantling, KJ Hamler. The list goes on and on. So, yeah, I would like to believe DJ Moore is going to be the one to break this streak, but we're talking about probably Mac Hollins being the best receiver the Bills have brought in the last 2 years. And that's, like, respectfully, man. Mac Hollins is fine, but I'd prefer to have someone better at some point.
0: Yeah. That is, you left out Elijah Moore, by the way.
1: Thousands of us still believe.
0: Right. Ian, the Elijah Moore truthers. Ian Hart, it's RotoWire Fantasy on the Western Hotline. How about Dalton Kincaid? That's a guy that all the metrics, like the yards per route run and like target, all the stuff, he's like through the roof, but he plays, you know, below 50% snap share here. And there's been a couple of things working on you that way. One is his health. The other is everybody eats and the personnel packages and everything they've got. They've still got Dawson Knox. They've got a third tight end they love as a blocker in Jackson Hawes. You've got a very nice slot receiver in Khalil Shakir. And then the rest of the receiving core. So is Kincaid not playing as much because of the crowd, or is it because of his health? He's had what seems like, this is one of these things you can pay attention to in the summer, I think, and maybe get, you know, misled if you go too far reacting to it, but he's been healthy here all summer, and really spring and summer, which you couldn't say the last few years. So we'll see what kind of durability there is once we get to the season, but Kincaid might be the hardest nut on this team to crack because of his playing time.
1: And it's also August where everyone is in the best shape of their lives. So I'm with you. I've been trying to figure this out for months now because Brandon Bean earlier this offseason, also I believe Joe Brady, mentioned that they were in fact limiting Kincaid's reps because of that knee issue. So if the knee issue is fixed, you would like to think they lean into all those great efficiency stats that you just mentioned and accordingly, really, you know, release this guy. We just talked about some of the sad dudes that we had, you know, trying to catch the football with the season on the line. Why wouldn't you want to lean more to Dalton Kincaid? I think the Bills want to, man. Again, they should try to get their best players on the field as much as possible, including Dalton Kincaid is one of those in the pass game. So I am optimistic that we could see a bigger role for the guy. And the good news in fantasy land is he really is being priced closer to his floor than his ceiling. Because he was so efficient last year, I think he finished somewhere around tight end 13, even on that part-time role. And guess what? That's about where we're drafting him. So if you are in that late round tight end, you know, kind of land, you can always find your Hunter Henry or your Breton Strange or your Dalton Schultz. With all due respect to those guys, there's always going to be that, again, maybe you can fall into the end zone, catch four passes for 50 yards type of player. Dalton Kincaid and then a guy named Terrence Ferguson out there with the Rams. So those are the two dudes where if we do get out of week one and we say, holy crap, they ran around 75% of the quarterback's dropbacks, they're going to be skyrocketing up the ranks in a hurry. Because wasn't that long ago when we thought Kincaid would have the full-time role? He was a consensus top six tight end in the preseason. Maybe the community as a whole is a year or two early.
0: Let's hop around the league a little bit. We'll stay in the AFC East here to start out, Ian. How big a splash do you think A.J. Brown's about to make in New England?
1: I think potentially huge, man. I mean, you're talking about a motivated top five consensus real life wide receiver of the last half decade. I know there were some ill-timed drops last season, had one in the last drive against the Niners, and that Chargers game got pretty gross. But the way you talk about, I mean, the way I would say, like, people talk about A.J. Brown, you think he'd be washed, not someone fresh off still posting top 12 fantasy numbers last season. And that was after battling a hamstring in the early going. So, again, understand the Eagles moved on. Didn't seem like things were going great in the locker room. But motivate AJB with his old pal Mike Vrabel and then the best pure passing quarterback of his career in Drake May. I have a wide receiver five, and I'm scooping him up every draft I can get.
0: How about the Chiefs? Kenneth Walker maybe at the top of the list there once you get past, obviously, the quarterback. Although that maybe is a question coming off the knee injury. How about the Chiefs and Walker at the front of the line?
1: Yeah, man, Mahomes is going to be cheaper than ever. You're seeing him like round 13 of drafts these days because, unfortunately, that passing upside just hasn't been there these last 3 years. But that's what happens when you kind of run the entire offense through such a limited player like Rashee Rice. I've equated the Rashee Rice Chiefs thing to like if the Bills just insisted on, and this is respectfully Khalil Shakir, he does a lot of good things, but it would be like if the Bills just said, we're making Khalil Shakir our focal point no matter what. That's what it seems like Kansas City consistently does with Rice. But to your main point, it should be the Kenneth Walker show. Obviously, Mahomes coming off that knee, it would make sense if they try to take a little bit off his plate. And just 43 million reasons, man, for them to try to get Walker going more so as a receiver. Chiefs running back since 2022 and Walker entered the league, dead last in explosive runs and in missed tackles forced. Kenneth Walker's number two and number eight in those categories, respectively.
0: How about Travis Kelce?
1: I mean, look at him. He's old, man. 36, 37 at this point. So he did get his yak, got him going a little bit last year, but unfortunately had not one, not two, but three drops that directly turned to interceptions. So I do think that's kind of the reason why we don't remember him as fondly. But hey, still might go out there and catch 80 passes. Obviously has the mind meld chemistry with Mahomes at this point. But in fantasy land, obviously best days are in the rearview mirror. But, you know, we'll hear his name in Canton before too long. So credit to him on a fantastic career.
0: How about C.J. Stroud? Very rough playoffs. The year overall maybe wasn't great. There were some injuries. Are you betting on a bounce back there? And how does his play affect what you're doing with, say, like Nico Collins, for example?
1: He actually was better in the regular season last year than he was in the down 2024. But you're not kidding about the playoffs, man. 10 combined interceptions and fumbles in those two playoff games. I mean, that's the same amount as he had in 14 regular season games. So cannot overstate how just brutal it was. I would like to think that year two, finally, you know, with Nick Haley, can get his feet under himself. They got Tank Dell back, hopefully close to 100%. Maybe he can provide them that kind of lid-lifting field stretcher again. But I just look at his offensive line. Houston and Cleveland over these last 2 years, they just keep swapping out pieces. And you look at them and you say, well, at least it's not the same guys we had last year. But then you look a little bit closer and you also say, I don't know if this group's going to be all that much better anyway. So I do think that Houston Texans defense, as you know, your Bills fans found out too, absolutely ferocious out there. So I think it's going to be ball control, leaning on that defense, and probably a lot of work for their new RB1, Mr. David Montgomery.
0: Yeah, that's the Bills opener, Houston. And yes, we all remember. One last one before you go. Mike teases me. I've been kind of high on Cam Ward. I guess I'm a Cam Ward truther or Cam Ward, whatever. I'm in denial maybe. I thought there were some really good throws last year, and I know it was erratic and more bad than good. But I kind of believe in him. What about him and Carnell Tate? Do you believe in that at all?
1: I hear you, man. There were two or three throws per week from Cam Ward that really did just make you understand why this dude went first overall in the first place. I just look at that offensive environment, though, and yeah, they added Wan'Dale Robinson. They drafted Carnell Tate, who's still just 21 years old. I do, you know, reside in Columbus, Ohio, so certainly do love me my Buckeyes wide receivers and everything. Still, though, that offense, if we want to go ahead and rank the supporting cast 1 through 32, they're going to be a lot closer to 32 than 1, even a lot closer to 32 than 16 as well. So last point would just be, I know Brian Daboll liked Cam Ward, but is Brian Daboll really the schematic genius? Man, kudos to him, I guess, for helping out Josh Allen. I kind of find it insulting to think that Josh Allen couldn't have figured it out with anyone else. And then just looking at the Giants, so many years to get the most out of Daniel Jones, and then we immediately see this dude leave for Indianapolis and become a world beater unlike the likes we ever saw before. So a lot of question marks about that. Again, coaching staff in Tennessee and the overall roster. I think it's going to be another frustrating year for the Titans on, you know, paper, just in terms of the win-loss column. But I am excited to, again, watch those handful of highlights per week because that dude can't swing it.
0: I know I said last thing, but I just thought of something else. Halfley, the new Miami coach yesterday, said he can envision a scenario where in games, Achane gets 40 touches. over to you, Ian.
1: If they care about this dude's well-being, I hope not. But I guess they are paying him a pretty penny. So got to go earn that cheddar somehow. I will say, man, the Dolphins offense, I'm looking at it right now and over the cap, they literally have almost $30 million fewer dollars devoted to their offense than the next closest team, which is the Jets, who then also almost have $30 million fewer dollars devoted to their offense than the Browns. So these are two teams that, again, just have some bad contracts. They're getting out of them now and feasibly have no real intentions just based on the players they're putting out there of winning football games. So hopefully Achane can help out a little bit. But, man, when I'm in the first three, four rounds of my fantasy drafts, I'd just rather, all things else equal, not be drafting someone who's residing in, but very well could be the single worst offense in the NFL.
0: Ian, excellent work as always. We're excited to have you and your cohorts with RotoWire involved every Friday at 4:30. We look forward to that. Enjoy the rest of the summer, and I'm sure we'll be talking before long.
1: Going to be fun, man. Looking forward to it. Take care.
0: There you go. That is Ian Harditz, RotoWire fantasy analyst on the West Her Hotline. And, yeah, we've long had a regular thing on Fridays on this show with fantasy guests in the 4 o'clock hour, and that is now going to be officially the domain of the RotoWire crew. There's Ian and Theo Greminger and a couple of other analysts who I don't know their names off the top of my head, but Mike certainly does. There'll be sort of a rotating cast there for us on Fridays. Okay, timeout at hand here. We got about a half an hour before Thad Brown from WROC in Rochester, joins us to talk specifically about the Bills and the stadium. But we can pile back into the conversation. There were a lot of folks on hold when I diverted here and started talking to Ian. So you want to get back in on the stadium, your experience, if you've had one, and what you make of all of the noise about obstructed views and the seats. We'll reset all that and get back into it at 803-0550 as we continue. Mike is away today. I am the Bulldog, and you are listening to WGR.
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1: Mike Shope here. 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
12: Off day today for the Bills. They'll be back on the practice field tomorrow morning. But before they hit the field, we will hear from head coach Joe Brady. You can listen to that right here on WGR as we await any injury updates and or starter updates for the Bills' first preseason game this Saturday when they do take on Carolina. Today, though, the front office made some moves, and they did announce them today. The team is signing cornerback Anthony Kendall, and they are releasing defensive lineman Cody Huseman. There is some other

0: NFL news, namely for the preseason, Falcons quarterback Tua Tagovailoa is going to start on Friday when Atlanta plays Denver. But, importantly, he has not been named the team's Week 1 starter, just the starter for when the Falcons play Denver. And then Bucs wide receiver Emeka Ebuka suffered a minor toe injury at practice today that did force him to leave practice early. In the NBA, big news, as the Lakers are being sold again, this time to American businessman Josh Kushner and former Disney CEO Bob Iger for $12.5 billion. The team was sold from the Buss family just around a year ago to Mark Walter, but he sells them just a little bit later on, again, for $12.5 billion. He bought the team for $10 billion. And then in baseball, Bison, some early afternoon action versus Worcester. Buffalo drops that game 2-1. And then a little bit later on this afternoon, Yankees play host to Seattle at 7:05. The Blue Jays have the Red Sox in town at 7:07. And the Mets, they are down in Atlanta versus the Braves at 7:15. That's Paddock Chevrolet Sports Headlines. Paddock Chevrolet with you for the extra mile since 1935. I'm Zach Jones for Western New York's Voice of the Fan, WGR.
1: This was about focusing the eyes on the game and putting the fans as close to the field as possible. And so what that means when you actually start to lay out the seating bowl is you're bringing the whole seating bowl on all sides as close to the field, the sidelines, the end zone, and you're using the steepness factor, you're stacking the tiers. And by doing that, you're creating this, as we've been calling it, this intimacy of the fan base and the intimidation of the opposing team. And that's what set out the design path on this. And that's what we've been stayed true to the entire time.
2: That is Jonathan Malley, managing partner with the architectural firm Populous, behind the design and construction of the new Highmark Stadium here in Orchard Park. Jonathan was a guest of our morning show today. Well, yep. Yeah. Pay attention, right? The update: the Lakers just sold for $12.5 billion. I saw earlier today the annual report on the values of franchises. I didn't see the whole list. Cowboys, $15 billion. $15 billion. The stadiums are big business, man, and we all know it. It's our first go round with it. This whole dance is new to us, with PSLs and having a stadium that is so state of the art. Look, that does not undo the problems that some fans have experienced, but it is just. Why do you build a stadium that compromises some sight lines? Well, because people will buy them. People will pay to sit in those seats. They've done it all over the league. There's 14 NFL stadiums currently that are relatively like newer construction that have similar sight line issues in the top deck. It blew my mind when I found that out on Sunday. Honestly, my thought when I first started seeing these pictures was maybe like a lot of you. It's 2026. How are we still building stadiums like, you know, Wrigley Field and Fenway Park that have pillars in the way? I mean, these aren't pillars, actually, but you know what I'm saying? Like, there's plenty of older ballparks that have, you know, challenges with views. The newer stuff, not so much, but it turns out that they do. City Field is one that uses these same sort of staircases to have wider concourses. So it's new to us, but it's obviously not new to the football world or the pro sports world, where, again, franchise values just continue to skyrocket. 803-0550 is the number. I am the Bulldog. Mike is away today. Paul is first up this segment. Hi, Paul. Thank you for calling. You're on WGR.
3: Hey, Chris. Thanks for having me. Hey, I'm the guy who played Delaware for the first time on Saturday, and you're going to have to tell me how you play those trees at some point.
2: But you got to hit it over. You got to just hope you can hit it over.
3: Yeah. Hey, listen, I'm probably one of the few guys, I saw a picture on there, that's gone to all three stadiums, and it amazes me. We're bitching about the size of the scoreboards when I would have loved the TV at War Memorial when we were trying to get in the dog pile to fight for a ball behind the end zone because there was no nets. So, listen, my whole experience on Saturday was awesome. The only thing, a couple things.

0: I haven't heard brought up. Number one is for guys that got to bring little kids in because they want to play on the field, like Jeremy and all. They got $6 Jennies out there in the security area, Jennies and Blues. So if you got to go in a little bit early and leave your tailgate, at least you can get some cheap beers in there.
1: All right.
0: Now, I was going to say, in terms of the people with the obstructive view, I was in enterprise sales for 35 years. 98% of salespeople are honest as the day is long, 2% are not. And there's no doubt to me, some people said, hey, listen, I see this thing here, and a guy who's got to make a car payment at the end of the month or a house note said, don't worry about it, it's not going to be there. And I feel bad for those people. But I don't think we're hearing all that many stories about that.
1: No, so, I think, go ahead, sorry.
0: I was going to say, and the last thing that I'm semi-bitching about jokingly, but the 50-50 is still the same. I can never even get the second number, let alone the rest of them. I got to change that.
1: Well, maybe better luck next time, Paul. Maybe Saturday will be your day. Thank you for that. Yeah, look, I don't I was not in any of these rooms with any of the I didn't go through this process. I didn't even we the station had access. We were invited to go to, and I think the whole staff went, but I don't remember what it was, but there was a reason I could not attend. That, so I didn't even get that. But it would not have been much of a sales pitch because we weren't there to be buying. We were there more or less to like learn what the process was going to be like. So I don't know. I haven't heard from anybody that went through that session, again, a station session, that knew about obstructed seats. But certainly people who work here that did go through it individually and bought tickets have talked about it. Both our morning show co-hosts, Jeremy White and Sneaky Joe, have seats in the 400 level. And Joe, I've heard since Monday talking about knowing it was going to be a thing and like, I'll just stand up and I'm just going to live with it. You know, he knew that it was coming. I did have another friend of mine who told me, he was told, you know, don't worry about it, it won't be that big a deal, kind of like Paul was implying. And rather than just settle for that, this person sort of kept grinding on it and went back and forth numerous times with the sales reps to get moved to a spot that he was confident and comfortable would not be, you know, have any kind of restrictions, have any obstruction with the railings or the landing areas for those stairs or anything. So, you know, some of it was, you know, you had to maybe be vigilant on your own, which is where that part that I sort of have some sympathy with fans who, to an extent, maybe didn't really fully take that information to heart because their wallet's full, their bank account's flush, they want to buy these tickets, they're proud of it, and this is my price point, I want to be here, I can afford to be here, oh, there's a railing, oh, there's a glass, I can see through the glass, oh, I'll just stand when it's over there, and then you get there, and all the foot traffic and everything, and you just sort of, oh, man, can I really live with this? But in the moment, at the point of purchase, you know, I realize this isn't like buying a pack of gum. You know, you probably slept on it and wrestled with it. But in the end, you wanted to do it, and you did, and maybe didn't pay enough heed to what the images really were telling you were going to be dealing with from a sightline perspective. I mean, I think that's entirely reasonable. There's no blaming the Bills for that, really, unless you were willfully misled by them, which, you know, that's a whole other thing. And I can't, again, it would be reckless and stupid for me to accuse anyone of doing that because I simply have no idea whether it actually happened. The best I've got is this one friend that I trust that said he was told he was sort of underplayed how much of a problem it would be, and they moved around enough to get completely free of it. But I can't speak to obviously each individual situation. Chuck is next up. Hi, Chuck. Thanks for calling. You're on WGR.
2: Hey, I just want to let me just try to get this quickly through, like from beginning to the sales experience. The previous caller had mentioned something about it, the trustworthiness of the sales rep. I went in twice. I have two PSLs, so I have four tickets, two separate spots. The average age of the two reps that I dealt with were 22 years old. They were rehearsed and they were definitely trained to tell you what you wanted to hear. That's a fact. And you went through the process. When the graphic came up in the old stadium, I sat 40-yard line, lower bowl, 17 rows up. I think I sat next to you one game. But anyway.
1: Oh, nice.
2: I couldn't afford those tickets.
1: Right.
2: So I said, well, what does it look like here? What does it look like 400? What does it look like 200? What does it look like 300? They all look good. They all look kind of the same-ish.
1: Mm-hmm.
2: So that part of it was you were going to buy a ticket. And then the process went to, if you don't buy the ticket today, you may not get a ticket. That really pushed the process.
1: Yeah.
2: What has me upset about at least Saturday's game and the whole experience of I'm stuck with these tickets, and I am stuck with tickets for the greatest team on the face of the earth, I was sold on the fact I'm undercover. I'm on the 40-yard line. I'm in 438, row 8. I'm undercover, and there's going to be no wind in that stadium. So I don't have to bring all my winter gear. I don't have to do all that. I park pretty close. I'm at Prohibition. I walk over. I'm in. I'm good. Then the storm hits, and I'm soaked. And I'm like, I don't think I

0: But to me, that was pretty bad. And I just want to mention this, too. The obstructed views for the people down below me, because I see how bad those are obstructed. When they don't see the game well enough, they're going to stand up. When they stand up, the row behind them stands up. Then they stand up. Then behind them stands up. Then I have to stand up. Then everybody's standing up. That's why that's a poor design. That's why that's a poor design. They gave up luxury of the people buying tickets, so the people in line to get a hot dog had more luxury back there. That's weird to me. And that's what the guy in this morning was saying to the morning crew.
1: Right. All right, Chuck, I appreciate all of that. You were there, and you are informed. Yeah, that is the choice. And I do think it is interesting that there is such a priority on, and look, I don't feel like I have my footing to say whether it makes sense or not, but to prioritize being able to see from places other than your seat, while also saying seeing the game is the ultimate goal. Like that's optimal. What we're trying to do is help as many people see it from as many different vantage points. But the design does sacrifice in order to get that view. Like Chuck just said, you're out on the concourse and you can see it. But if you're in your seat, which is what you really pay, I mean, you're paying for the whole experience. You're paying to be in the stadium. By buying the PSL and buying the seat. But it's a little weird that the seat is the place that has maybe the compromised view, and out on the concourse, that is not the case. I understand like having trouble rectifying that, but it really is the trend in sports. Baseball has been talking about this. I mean, I can remember even 20 years ago when they started redoing Fenway, you know, talking about party decks and common areas and phrasings like that. I got to take a break. I'm long overdue. Thank you for the calls. 803-0550. I'm Bulldog, back after this on WGR.
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13: Time is super tight because I don't know how clocks work. 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Again, caller 5, 716-221-4947. Thad Brown from Rochester TV right after this on WGR.
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0: cornerback Anthony Kendall, and to do that, they've released defensive lineman Cody Hoosman. Around the league, we have some other news. Falcons quarterback Tua Tagovailoa is going to start on Friday when the Falcons play Denver, but he has not been named the team's week one starter, just their starting quarterback for when they play Denver. And then Bucs wide receiver Emeka Buka suffered a minor toe injury at practice today, though it did force him to leave early. Over in the NBA, very big news is the Lakers are being sold again, this time to American businessman Josh Kushner and former Disney CEO Bob Iger for $12.5 billion. This comes after just about a year ago when Mark Walter bought the team from the Buss family for $10 billion. Bison's had some early afternoon action versus Worcester. Buffalo did drop that game 2-1, and then the majors coming up a little bit later on tonight. Yankees play host to Seattle at 7:05. Blue Jays had the Red Sox in town at 7:07, and the Mets, they're down in Atlanta to take on the Braves at 7:15. That's your Paddock Chevrolet Sports Update. Paddock Chevrolet with you for the extra mile since 1935. I'm Zach Jones for Western New York's Voice of the Fan, WGR.
1: Mike Shope and the Bulldog.
2: 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I got this purple hat in the mail yesterday.
3: You're matchy.
2: And I got a purple shirt I'm seeing on the video now, and I look like I work somewhere. 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
1: It's Mike Shope.
3: Like Grimace.
2: Right.
3: Oh, Grimace doesn't wear a purple hat.
2: No, but
3: in fairness to Grimace,
2: there's a lot of purple.
1: And the Bulldog.
2: I mean, I don't think I'm shaped entirely that similar to Grimace.
3: That's right. That's
2: it's
3: fair.
2: It's closer than I'd like, and the clothes could get you there.
1: It's Mike Shope and the Bulldog.
2: I'm not body shaming Grimace. I'm just saying, you know, they're a big thing. You know.
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2: Rolling along here on a Wednesday. Glad to have you along for the ride. Mike is away today. He'll be back tomorrow. I will not be. I'm gone for a couple of weeks, actually. No, not really. Well, I'm going lots of places, but nowhere specific. Glad to have you at this moment in time, as we are happy to welcome on the West Hur Hotline a man who's been covering the Bills since 2000. You know, Thad Brown, sports director from WROC in Rochester, is on the West Hur Hotline. And I tend to think, like all the TV guys, you got the hair and you're good looking. And I feel like that means you're all in like your late 20s. But you've been on the beat since 2000, man. You've been through it, and yet you still got the TV face. You're doing great, man.
4: Dude, I appreciate that, man. Thanks for having me on. And I won't get a better intro than that anywhere, talking to people on the radio. So thanks for that very much.
2: You're welcome. I did see a clip, you talking on a podcast about the stadium. I assume you were there on Saturday and experienced everything firsthand. I've been sort of weeding through all that's been going on since. I took a call in like the first hour or two of the show here, Thad, and someone said, I'm just tired of hearing about the stadium. I want to talk about the games. I'm like, well, bad news. We still got a little ways to go here. We're a month or so out from the games, the real games anyway. There's a game Saturday, but a preseason game with Carolina. The stadium, I'm sure, will be the subject of a lot of conversation following that, as it has been since Saturday night, Sunday morning. I don't know. Do you have any definitive big takeaways from the conversation around the obstructed view seats and everything else?
4: Well, I think number one, I mean, the stadium is way nicer and newer. Like, one of the things that really struck me sitting there in the building Saturday night is that it felt like a road game. Because, you know, you talk about 25, 26 years of covering the team. Whenever I was on the road, the stadium was almost always newer and nicer and fresher than the building that I usually work in. So to see a building like that where the Bills play was, I think, refreshing. It's a better building. It's an advancement. Mm-hmm. You know, it's like buying a new car. You might not like how the radio is laid out, or maybe the parking brake doesn't work exactly like you want it to be, but it's still a giant advancement in every other way, and people are going to like it. The other thing that I've been thinking, too, is that the stadium experience is going to be defined by game days. It's going to be defined by how it feels when Josh Allen gets introduced. It's going to be defined by what it's like when the other team's got 3rd and 7. It's going to be defined by what we all feel like when we're sitting on our hands for 15 minutes during a timeout. I mean, to quote one of the deepest thinkers that sports has ever offered to us, the great Allen Iverson, we're talking about practice. This is not how the stadium is really going to be experienced. This is just kind of an opening, and what we get from here will be far more definitive about what this building is like, where it ranks in the league, how much everybody likes it, than what we saw last Saturday night. So there's still, and that doesn't even go into the part of that there's

0: still a number of kinks that the team has to work out. There were things in the media end that did not work anywhere near as well as we need them to going forward. So there's a lot more important and more, I think, worthy events to judge this stadium by than last Saturday. Now, it doesn't mean that the people who are complaining about it are dead wrong and are just finding something to whine about. There is the distinct possibility that things are not going to be great in this stadium. I mean, I will not put it past the franchise that gave us the Nickel City Gems to not get everything right about this stadium. But I just don't think we have not had a game or an event yet that can adequately define what it's like, even if we have been in the building once so far.
1: Yeah, I think, you know, one thing that I've thought of, sort of been considering here, Thad, is just the amount of foot traffic there would have been in and out of sections at a practice. This is where a game, I think, would be different. It's not to say people won't be going to the restroom or going to get drinks and food and concessions, whatever, during a regular season game. But the practice was mostly, like, I'm sure some super fans really wanted to sit in there and watch the Bills practice, as, you know, every you know, certain people really dig that. But I feel like Saturday was more for, like, here, you get to come. It's open house. Come see your new home and find out where everything is. Like, I wasn't in there, but if I had been, I'll bet I would have walked around for 2.5 hours just trying to see everything. And so I probably would have been up and down more staircases and maybe in more sight lines than I would be on a game day.
0: To that point, too, I was kind of struck at like 7 o'clock. I'm looking through the stands, and they said there were 51,000 people in that building. It looked more like 15. There was hardly anybody sitting in a seat at 7 o'clock when the thing was supposed to start. So, yeah, that's not going to be a real game day experience. And to be honest, I don't even think Saturday or a week from Thursday, 2 weeks from Thursday, is going to be like that either. Because even for a preseason game, yeah, you might sit in your stands in your seat for the first quarter or the one series that Josh plays. But once we get to the second half, I think everybody in that building is going to be doing exactly what you said, walking around, doing open house. Where's the concessions? Hey, maybe there's a better path to the bathroom than the one I found 2 weeks ago. So again, it's not going to be a real adequate, you know, stadium experience. Yeah. You know, and yeah, I think a couple things that the team, you know, looked at in terms of ideas that they were trumpeting. Number one, the amount of fans will be covered. I think we still need, we get a little taste of it with the rain. It seems like there might be less fans covered than we all expected. But the one thing I will say, the wind is something that I've been kind of, every time I go in that building, all right, how windy is it outside? How windy is it inside? Is it less? And one of the things I was worried about going in on Saturday is if you're really going to staunch the wind on a day like that where it was 83, 90% humidity, I was kind of bracing myself for, boy, this is going to be agonizing. There's going to be no breeze. It's going to just feel awful. And there was still a little bit of a refreshing breeze in there. So I think in terms of things the team got right, it felt like they threaded the needle, at least through one day, nicely between diffusing some of the wind, but not diffusing so much of it as to make it uncomfortable.
1: Yeah, I think a big part, as I understand it anyway, Thad, of the objective regarding the wind was to try to keep it from being a swirling mess on the field. I don't know that they ever said they were going to, like, the whole place was going to be windproof, you know? Like, it was just to try to minimize it on the field so that it doesn't alter, you know, the football game too dramatically. Thad Brown, WROC Sports Director in Rochester on the Wester Hotline with us. One last thing on stadiums. As you mentioned, you know, you're covering the team all this time. You've been all around. I don't imagine you've sat in lots of seats in lots of stadiums. Largely, you're there working, and that means more than likely a press box or field level pregame and then press box. Were you surprised to find out how many? This was something that was highlighted in the podcast. I saw a clip of on your social feed, Thad, that. Because I when I first heard of this Sunday morning, having my coffee, I thought, it's 2026. What are we doing? Why are there obstructed seats in a brand new stadium in this? I don't understand it. And then, you know, over the course of the next, you know, 12, 24, 36 hours, I'm learning that it's extremely commonplace in new builds of stadiums because the big, wide, open-air concourses are the thing everyone is striving for, and sacrifices have to be made somewhere or another, and it's pretty common to have these staircases and the landing areas and the railings and all the stuff, and I had no idea about any of that.
0: Yeah, so the podcast, by the way, BKL Nightly, we do it on a streaming channel called Rochester First out of our station in Rochester. Good. And the guy I talk with, his name is Cameron Guzzo, and he's got a an Instagram TikTok feed. It's pretty well followed. And he experiences stadiums in general, you know, food, that kind of thing. But one of the things he does at a lot of places is he actively goes to find the worst seat. He's been in the worst seat in like 100 buildings worldwide. He did it at the Olympics at the hockey arena not too long ago. And the thing that he was saying is that what he's seen picture-wise from Highmark is consistent with the bad seats that he sat in and sought out in all these other places, and especially with NFL stadiums. This is just how it's done. He was like, his reaction was almost a shoulder shrug. Like, yep, some obstructed seats. This is what everybody else does too. Right. And I had the same reaction you did about like, how are we doing this year? The one thing I will say with the conversation I heard that Jeremy had this morning, or at least the clip that mm-hmm. you guys posted, the idea that we're cool with allowing or forcing 400, 500, whatever the number is, people to have obstructed views in the name of having a concourse so wide that you can see the game from the concourse, to me doesn't make a lot of sense. I've been in a number of games, maybe not, you know, like you said, I cover a lot of them, but I've attended a number of games. Being in the concourse and watching a game on TV has always been sufficient for me, and I would think that a large percent of fans would be fine with not being able to see the game for the concourse in exchange for those 400, 500 people being able to have a clear seat. Now, I understand that it's not just about that. It's about making things wider on the concourse, which right. everybody appreciates, but it does feel like a frustrating choice that we're going to sentence one, I know it's 1%, but we're going to sentence 1% to an obstructed view so that when Joe and Frank and Mary are going to get a beer, they can still watch the game while they're in line. I mean, if they want to watch the game, sit in the stands. And if you want to get a beer, you know, get a beer and then work on that. It felt like a not reasonable trade-off of this, especially like you said, in 2026.
1: I hear you. And especially to say at the same time, you're optimizing fans being able to experience the game. So you are optimizing it for the people that are walking around, but not for the person sitting in the seat. And yeah, that can be hard to rectify. I totally hear you. Thad Brown, sports director from WROC in Rochester. Last thing on this, it's not so much specific to the stadium, although the stadium is a part of it. It's been a pretty bumpy summer. I mean, the games can't come soon enough. The stadium is the latest. The week before that, we had the jersey reveal, and that did not go over well with the fan base. I do not think that that's just a few squeaky wheels. I mean, I just feel like a lot of fans are just like, what are you doing? And Saturday didn't help that. Mostly what I heard on Saturday was they're very, very difficult, if not impossible, to see and identify who's who number-wise, and that when they get wet, they're even worse. So just not good. Before that, there was all this sort of the PSL holder practice, then the other open practice, and like I never really believed that PSL holders in mass were upset that non-PSL holders were going to have an opportunity to go quote-unquote, sit in their seats, but there was enough noise about it that I'm sure the Bills didn't enjoy it, and that's like three separate things here in the last, I don't know, 6 weeks of summertime that have been kind of rocky. You can go all the way back to January if you want. The news conference when McDermott was relieved of his duties was kind of a mess too. Off the field's not been a great smooth ride here so far this summer.
0: No, and I think the moment Josh Allen drops back for a pass week one, that a lot of that will be at least smoothed over to a degree. But I do think that's emblematic of where this franchise has been. This is a team that's been knocking on the door so close and has a quarterback that, you know, a lot of us determined 5-6 years ago that, oh, this is a guy that is going to take this team to a Super Bowl. And the repeated failures, I think, has worn on the franchise. And I think you don't just see it with the coaching staff or the players. I think it filters into everywhere. And I think there's a squeezing going on to get it right, to finally get over the hump, to do everything in a level that is commensurate with as great as the quarterback is. And these are still human beings. I mean, Brandon Bean's a really good GM, but he still, you know, has emotions and frustrations and pressures like anyone else, as does everybody else in that organization. And even though they win divisions all the time, make playoffs all the time, win games all the time, not being able to get over that hump, I think has been something that's worn on people. And it got to the point this year where they finally had to fire the coach. And whenever you fire a coach, things aren't going well. I mean, I know number of wins, playoff appearances, there are a lot of teams in the Bills' own division that would sign up for what Buffalo's done the last 5-6 years. But in Buffalo, that's not good enough. And I think it is, to a degree, kind of, again, filtering to the rest of the organization, and there's frustration going on.
1: To the team on the field and the coaching change, Thad, how different, if at all, do you think they'll be on offense with Joe Brady now in charge and not having Sean McDermott to answer to?
0: I think they'll be different, but it's because of DJ Moore way more than Sean McDermott. I think what DJ Moore can do for the offense, at least what we've seen through 2 weeks of camp, that really the sky's the limit. I had my doubts about him coming in off the year he had in Chicago, but there's nothing in camp that has gone better than 17-2. And it's over and over and over. It's with the deep ball. It's all over the field. DJ Moore has been everything the Bills could possibly want him to be. And if he does open up the field, it should make things easier for Khalil Shakir. It should make things easier for Dalton Kincaid, the five games he's on the field. It should make things easier for the run game. And it makes things easier for Joe Brady, too, because when you have wins all over the field, when my receiver is better, when my run game is better, when my quarterback is better, well, then a lot of your play calls are going to be better, too. So I don't know. I mean, I'm sure the Brady offense without McDermott will be different than what we saw last year to a degree, but it will pale in comparison to what DJ Moore, in theory, or at least what it looks like, he'll bring to this team going forward.
1: Do you feel confident, comfortable that everybody eats is dead now that they have, quote-unquote, a number one receiver on the team?
0: I don't know if I'd say dead. You know, I do think that Joe Brady and maybe Josh Allen, to a degree, believed that it was easier and maybe more comfortable for Josh to not have to rely on a receiver. But I think for the most part, it probably will be. And again, it won't even be from the point of view of, okay, we're going to have a game plan that says we're going to not spread the ball around. I just think DJ Moore is going to win so much, you're going to want to throw it to him. And by sheer force of his talent and ability,
1: right,
0: you're going to get to a point where that's not how the offense operates anymore.
1: That's kind of what I'm thinking. While we're on receiver, and I know the depth chart gets released and it's unofficial, and every team in the league, seemed like yesterday was depth chart day. Keon Coleman is in the first column all through the spring and summer. I have the Our Lads version of this open. The Bills put their own out, and now Our Lads, I think, is matching what the Bills released, again, unofficially. It had Moore, Palmer, and Shakir as the top three, you know, starting receivers. And this depth chart the Bills put out has Coleman ahead of Palmer. I don't know, do you make anything of that? I mean, it got my attention, at least, to want to ask you about it.
0: Absolutely got mine, too. That was the number one thing I noticed on the depth chart, because I think if you asked every one of us who have watched all these practices going back to the first day at Fisher, the rankings of receiver performance would decidedly be Josh Palmer ahead of Keon Coleman. Not that Coleman's been bad, but he's been really inconsistent, and Palmer's had a pretty good camp. The only thing I can say about that is, if you really want to galaxy brain it, there isn't really a receiver on this team who I trust to be a blocker in the run game. The Bills have always had that, whether it's Gabe Davis or Terrell Shavers. This year, the receiving crew they have doesn't really have a guy that you like as a blocker. Keon Coleman, I think, simply by sheer how big he is, it might be the best-case scenario. So if you really want to say, okay, he's the starter, well, the starter plays on first down. Well, first down's probably a rundown, so yeah, you might see Keon Coleman more often on that down than Josh Palmer, even if Palmer's the better receiver. That's me trying to read into it a little much.
1: Yeah,
0: but
1: I like
0: who the receiver, is that's going to be a big part of the blocking game is a part of the mystery of this offense for me, because, again, that talent just isn't there right now.
1: Yeah, I mean, I we've talked with Sal about this, and I'm sure you probably have too on the sidelines watching these practices, that Trent Sherfield was kind of the Terrell Shavers replacement. But as far as, like, you know, does that mean he's going to be – Shavers played a lot, big snap share last year. It's interesting. Maybe that's a way for Coleman to sort of work his way or continue to work his way into their good graces. If he wants to do the dirty work that Gabe Davis used to do, boy, that could turn around his standing within this team in a real hurry.
0: He's not a bad blocker. I mean, he can do it. You know, he's not he's certainly not an upper-level receiving blocker, I mean, a receiver blocker. I think Shurtfield's better. But Sherfield's going to make the team. You know,
1: right.
0: I mean, I don't even know if he's going to be on the roster. So that's to me where I can add up the idea of Keon Coleman being number one of the depth chart.
1: I like it. It works. You mentioned Kincaid and slid in there the five games that he's healthy for or whatever the line was. What do you want to do with him? I mean, it's been a pretty smooth summer so far. I know back in the spring when I swear I heard both Joe Brady and Brandon Bean talk about, you know, load management and being careful because of his history with his legs, especially. Do you trust that maybe he is healthier than he's been? And B, do you think that'll lead to him playing more than, like, you know, 40-some% of the snaps?
0: It just feels like that they're working so hard to keep this guy on the field. And not that I don't have anywhere close to medical knowledge to say that there's a better option out there, but normally a guy gets hurt, it's either you rehab it for a couple weeks or you get surgery and he comes back, and the Bills are going to try this load management thing. It's just hard to imagine it's going to work for any extended period of time. Look, it's almost like we're playing the game we played with Joey Bosa 12 months ago where, hey, just get him on the field for January. Just have him be a part of the offense then, and we'll call it a win. And I don't know if you can – it's a little easier maybe to do with a 33-year-old pass rusher than a third-year or fourth-year tight end. But whatever the Bills get out of Kincaid right now, I don't want to say it feels like gravy, but it feels unrealistic to put high expectations on him. And I think, the summer that DJ Moore is having makes it easier to take some of the load off Kincaid and some of the pressure off of him to have to perform, because it seems like the Bills have this other guy that can kind of really take some of the weight of and some of the lift of the passing game. I just – you know, to your question, I can't believe in it. We've seen 2 years mm-hmm. where Kincaid has not been consistently out there. He's a good player. Don't get me wrong. I always am remarking when I watch on film how much different it is watching Kincaid run tight end routes than Dawson Knox or Jackson Hawes or Quentin Morris, wherever else the Bills have had. But it's hard to, with what we've seen the last 2 years, believe that he's going to be on the field more than he was last year. Maybe this is the right plan they have. But sitting here right now, I can't put much stock in it for sure.
1: We didn't save a lot of time. I didn't save a lot of time for the defensive side of the ball. And there's a lot of new there. Obviously, new scheme, new coordinator, a lot of new personnel. I don't know. Do you have an overall takeaway on defense? And then if we have time, we can squeeze in a couple of specifics.
0: Not so much maybe the defense in particular, but one thing that I have noticed about this training camp is that the rookie draft class, by and large, has had a good camp. It feels like everybody's been a plus. T.J. Parker, a little more wiggle than I expected, a plus. Davidson Igbinosin, physical as advertised, a plus. Jude Bowery, I'm not a defensive player, but he's looked good. Skylar Bell might be the only one I'm a little shaky with. Obviously, Caleb Larmsor has been fantastic. Even Jalen Kilgore. Mm-hmm. So for a team that has a lot of money spent on the offense right now between receiver and quarterback and running back and the offensive line, you got to hit on those defensive draft picks. And again, we're 2 weeks into the season or whatever. It's August 12th. But so far, a lot of these guys look like they're doing better than expected. Whatever the line of neutral is, they're all above it. And I'm really excited to get a chance to see them in a game on Saturday, because there's been limited padded practices. Even the practices themselves have been a little shorter than maybe, you know, the Bills have done typically, other teams do. So that, to me, is the number one focus for Saturday. What does Alarmsor look like? What does Parker look like? What does Igbinosin look like? And I think, you know, there's a good chance we would see pretty extended snaps of those guys too. So the overall camp for those guys, I think, has been better than worse, for sure.
1: Do you think there's a starter battle at linebacker and or corner? I might be forcing it with Igbinosin, but it's notable to me that they drafted, I know they needed him, but a physical, longer outside corner after drafting Hairston in the first round last year. Do you think there's a battle there too?
0: No, I really thought there would be, and it hasn't gone that way. Max Hairston's been the number one guy for the most part. And to Hairston's credit, he hasn't been fantastic, but he's certainly not doing anything to lose the job. So that's a 1-2. With the linebackers, there's a battle, but I think that there's a good chance we're going to see both Dorian Williams and Alarmsor a decent amount. And I think, especially in the 3-4 defense, I think there's a little more room than there was what Sean McDermott did to use linebackers in different kind of situations. And look, Alarmsor has been too electric to not want him on the field. I don't know if I trust him in a coverage scheme right now, just dropping back and like patrolling the flat. You could probably put Dorian in to do that a little bit better. But the athleticism with Alarmsor is so good, they will find ways to use him in different situations.
1: Thad, what do you got besides the podcast that you want? I know you're still, are you still a part of the WIVB Channel 4 game day show?
0: Yep. Yeah, we'll be on noon to 1 before the game on Sunday. Right from the field, Bills kickoff live, and then we'll also have a postgame show after the game as well. And then, again, BKL nightly on Rochester First streaming, plus Thad Brown 7 on every social media feed they've dreamed of so far.
1: All right, man. Sounds great. Appreciate the time very much, and hope we can hook up again and do it again.
0: Sounds good, Chris. Appreciate it myself.
1: All right. Thad Brown, sports director, WROC in Rochester, been on the Bills beat since 2000. I mean, Mike and I, we sit in here sometimes, we're like the gatekeepers of the drought or something. And like this guy, me and Mike didn't start working together until 2003. I mean, I was on the air since 95, and Mike was before 2003 too. But then I used to touch base with a TV guy that goes back that far. All right, good deal, good stuff. The stadium, Any more on that? You want to get something off your chest? We had a lot of people that got through, but I didn't get to because just, you know, there wasn't time. So lines are open now. If you got anything to say about that, I'm selfishly sort of trying to squeeze this conversation in because after today, I won't be back until 2 weeks from today. And I suspect that we'll probably be on to other stuff by then. So just want to get your thoughts, if you have them, at 803-0550 on how you experienced either the stadium itself in person on Saturday or what you're making of so far the conversation around it, the drama and the, I don't know, is controversy too strong? You know what I'm saying. Anyway, lines are open. You want to get in. We'd love to have you. Mike is away. I am the Bulldog. This is WGR.
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0: before I even started with Awaken 180, I wanted to understand the program, Paige, the owner, and then what happens after those first few weeks that are so exciting. 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

0: Off day today for the Buffalo Bills. They'll be back on the practice field tomorrow morning, where beforehand we will hear from head coach Joe Brady. And you can listen to that right here on WGR when that gets going around 11:55 to noon. Speak around there. Bills did announce some roster moves, though, today, as the team is signing cornerback Anthony Kendall, and to do that, they have released defensive lineman Cody Hoosman. We do also have some NFL news across the league. Falcons quarterback Tua Tagovailoa is going to start on Friday when Atlanta plays Denver, but he has not been named the team's Week 1 starter, just for when the team plays Denver. And then Bucks wide receiver Emeka Ebuka suffered a minor toe injury at practice today. It did force him to leave early. The big news of the day, though, is in the NBA, and it's the Lakers being sold again, this time to American businessman Josh Kushner and former Disney CEO Bob Iger for $12.5 billion. This comes just after about a year ago when Mark Walter bought the team from the Buss family for $10 billion. Then in baseball, Bisons were in action earlier this afternoon. They lost to Worcester 2-1. Then later tonight, Yankees play host to Seattle at 7:05. The Blue Jays have the Red Sox in town at 7:07. And the Mets, they are down in Atlanta to take on the Braves at 7:15. At your Paddock Chevrolet Sports Update, Paddock Chevrolet with you for the extra mile since 1935. I'm Zach Jones for West New York's Voice of the Fan, WGR.
1: Contest time, caller 5 right now, 716-221-4WGR. That's 221-4947. 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Again, that number is 221-4947. Caller 5, good luck. Thanks for playing. Back to the phones we go at 803-0550. Paul is first up this segment. Hi, Paul. Thanks for calling. You're on WGR.
2: Hey, thanks for having me there. As always, thank you, WGR. You're a great place for us to call and kind of vent our frustrations and our joys. I was able to go to the game Saturday, and I sat in the 400, section 401. My nephew gave me the tickets, which we are grateful. He couldn't make it. My experience, everyone, it was spectacular. You know, my heart goes out, though, to the folks that got those issues, and I hope they'll get a resolution with the Bills organization. But I also hope it doesn't detract from what an amazing place it is. I mean, we're walking in next to the Highmark rubble, you know, and we're like, oh, heartfelt salute to that. And as we're walking up and you see that emblem and this amazing structure, it's just jaw-dropping, you know, and then you get through the entrance and it's like, whoa, this is way more than I even thought was going to be. As we're walking around the different neighborhood sections, really spectacular. And then the 400 section is covered, so if you're 400s, there was no rain hit us, but I felt from where we sat, 401, that I could see across to the screens. I could see them just fine. And even, you know, of course, the players on the field. So I just thought I would share that. It was a super positive experience. On the way out, also, we went by the Buffaloes, which is super cool. Then all the fireworks went off, and it was just really awesome. So
1: all right, Paul,
2: I'd share that.
1: Glad you enjoyed it. I'm sure you got a lot of company. I'm sure many, many thousands of people had a fantastic time there on Saturday night. Travis is up next. Hi, Travis. Thanks for calling. You're on WGR. Oh, Travis is gone. That's so sad. Greg, instead. Greg is next up on WGR. Howdy, Greg.
3: Good afternoon, Chris. First of all, my wife and I are going to go to the game on this coming Saturday. We're really looking forward to it because, of course, you know, it's super exciting.
1: Yep.
3: But my problem is, are they desperate for revenue? Why they have to put seats in spots where they're being blocked, where you can't see half of the end zone or whatever it is, or the glass partitions or whatever it is. I guess they figured that there's glass around the entire ice at a hockey game, so they figured maybe that it's okay to have the glass there, but it looks just like they're desperate to try to get revenue for these spots within the stadium, and, you know, we have

0: have to bolt a seat down here when they really don't have to. Leave it blank so it doesn't, you know, for what people are paying, you know, you're going to sit there behind where half the end zone is. Anyway, it's one of the few little, you know, first world problems, but it's still something that, like, come on, guys, you know.
1: Yeah, no, anyway. I hear you. Greg, it. I don't know if you've been following a lot of the conversation or heard the gentleman from Populous who was on our morning show today talking about, like, the design. Jonathan Malley was his name, just to be thorough, from Populous. I mean, you're not that you're making this point. You're making a different point, which is if the seat is going to have an obstruction, then why have it be a seat at all? I don't know. Do you want just empty space there? See, one thing I don't know, and really throughout this entire, you know, 2, 3, 4 days now that we have been talking about this, I've not really heard if those seats and the PSL that accompanies them are a different price than the rest of the seats in the section. You know what I'm saying? Like, if you've got an obstructed view and, like, you go in for your virtual meeting and you say, like, what I'd really like, I was in this section, but, you know, I can't stay there because of money. What I'd like to do is go up top. I've sat in the front row of the 300s in the old Highmark a number of times. I really like that view. I happen to really like that view too for football and hockey. And that's where I'd like to be. And you get shown seating options. Like, is there a, well, the PSL's for section 402, just for lack of a, I'm assuming there's a 402. I don't know if it has obstructed seats, so just stay with me, okay? It's a placeholder. 402, yeah, rows 5 through 25 or however many rows there are, how high it goes. It goes pretty high, probably higher than 25. Those are this price, even though you're further from the field. But if you can live with an obstructed view in rows 1 through 5, say, well, the PSL is this much less and the season ticket costs this much less. You know what I'm saying? Like, is everything the same price up there? Like, that's usually not how it works. It's usually closest to the field, which would lead you to think that the tickets that are having, the seats that are having the obstruction problem would maybe be more expensive, but that, I feel like that almost can't be right, but I don't know it, you know, because I haven't been through the process, and I've not seen, back in the day, teams themselves used to, you know, you could sort of see where you want to sit, and the cost of everything was all laid out, and I just have not, I've not come across that for this. So I don't know if there is an adjustment on the price. It feels like there should be. And maybe if there wasn't, perhaps if you are a person who can make the case that you were misled or it's just so much worse than you expected it to be or whatever the case is going to end up being, maybe they will adjust that. I shouldn't even be saying maybe they'll, because I have no idea what they have in mind. All I know is that Picoelli said at a conference call with reporters that they haven't heard from that many people. Less than 1% of PSL holders, 1% of 60,000 is 600, just so you know. So it's maybe a few hundred people talking, complaining about sight lines. Relative to that specific issue, this is a quote from Picoelli, Bill's president of business operations. Relative to that specific issue, we feel very confident what was represented via the virtual venue is accurate to what people saw when they sat in their actual seats. If anybody feels otherwise, we're taking this on a case-by-case basis and we'll address any concerns they have. So I don't know how formal a process that will be, or what opportunity there is for, I don't know, some sort of discount or something. I don't know. But they have said at least that much. Travis was there, then he was gone, and now he's back. So, Travis, hi, you're up next up on WGR.
2: Hi, thanks for taking my call,
1: sure.
2: First-time caller.
1: Right.
2: I was a PSL holder. I did go to the game on Saturday. I am kind of a stadium freak. I love going to see stadiums. I've been to all of the big-name ones, a lot of the new ones, SoFi, Allegiant. And to be honest, we did not come even close to any of those newer builds, yet spent even more than Allegiant did. Allegiant got a dome. They have a field that can move in and out. And we spent more than them. And like I said, I've been to theirs. I would give our stadium a 6 out of 10. And I did like all of the Buffalo things around. But there wasn't much that impressed me. It seemed like a basic stadium. And I was kind of disappointed with how big the bill was and what we got, to be honest.
1: Okay, Travis. Allegiant is where? Vegas? Where's
2: Vegas?
1: Yeah. Right.
2: Vegas.
1: Okay.
2: 2020 is when they built it. And I was out there for a Broncos Raiders game. It was amazing. They have a translucent roof so you can still see outside. It looks kind of like it from the outside. Both of them kind of look similar. But I just was much more impressed with some of those newer stadiums, or now they're older stadiums than.
1: Sure.
2: Our new build.
1: Yeah, one thing, if you're a stadium, did you say stadium nerd? I don't want to.
2: I've been over to Wembley in England, and so,
1: if you follow it closely, I don't know, but one thing that I want to ask, or that I was going to at least mention here, is that costs vary over different, like, I mean, when Vegas built their stadium, if it opened in 20, like pre-COVID, like that could be a reason why the price tag ended up as it did, but I don't know that for sure. But
2: I agreed. It could have. It definitely has been inflated a little bit in the past few years.
1: Yep.
2: But I still would have expected more.
1: All right, Travis. Thank you. I appreciate you being diligent about getting through after you dropped off that first time. Chris is next up. Hi, Chris. Thanks for calling. You're on WGR. Hello, Chris. Are you there? Well, that is a crying shame. Maybe Chris thought Chris should go to a break and felt that coming and bailed out, because I was like sort of looking at the clock and like, is that going to yell at me? Should I go? Anyway, now we'll just take a break. This is how it works. Thanks for the calls. Really, really good stuff. Mike is away. I am the Bulldog. This is WGR.
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0: Grooving along here on a Wednesday. Thank you for being with us. I do appreciate it. I'm the Bulldog. Mike Shope has had the day off. I have got, you want to hear this? I'm not looking for sympathy. I'm just bringing this up to sort of, I used to be a runner, and runners have a certain reputation. You'll hear, from people who know runners or maybe in relationships with runners or whatever, like, hey, you know, if you know somebody that's running a marathon, like, you know, look out. They can't wait to tell you. you have no idea, and it's just going to come up. And I, as someone who was training for a marathon, I never got to do it. I broke down through a long winter of training runs, which was really upsetting. But even when I ran half marathons and when I was thinking I was going to run a full marathon, you say it to people to sort of affirm to yourself that you're going to do this insane thing, which is run 26.2 miles in a row without stopping. That's the plan, right? And so it's sort of, you're not bragging. I can't speak for everyone. I know myself, many people that I used to run with and friends with. It's more like talking yourself into, I'm going to do this. Right? Kind of like you might say, oh, I got to paint the garage. Like, you actually got to do it. Like, you got to talk yourself into doing the work. So that's what running is. What I'm about to tell you is some version of that. I have a concert tomorrow at Darien Lake. Tyler Childers, I'm very excited. My wife and I and our younger son Leo saw him and his band three, 4 years ago now in the Baltimore area, but we're going to Darien Lake tomorrow to see that. Friday, we've got a band called the Turnpike Troubadours that we really like that are playing at Art Park. When I get home from that, Saturday, Owen and I go to Pittsburgh. We're going to a baseball game Saturday night, spending the night, going to a baseball game Sunday afternoon, then driving home. Monday morning when I get up, my wife and I are going on a vacation to like north of Toronto, Muskoka. Like that's my run. That's a lot. I've chosen to mix in golf tomorrow morning very early. Golf again Friday morning, not as early, but still 9 a.m. golf after the concert Thursday. What I'm thinking is that the big key here to that kind of a run, mostly like once I get to Muskoka, the cabin we're up near Huntsville, Ontario, you know, that's like I'm unplugged. I don't got to drive anywhere other than drive my wife around looking for moose, which is just like a regular thing we do. But like the trip is, you know, I'm in the spot for a week, so that'll be nice. But I think the key to getting to that, basically to Monday morning in shape for a 4 to 5 hour drive, is making sure that tomorrow doesn't get out of hand. Like the first day, the first concert doesn't get out of hand. The mistake, the flaw in the planning may exist in the form of our transportation to the show, because we're going, my friends, we're good friends. My whole family has become friends with the band Uncle Ben's Remedy. I love their music, and I've gotten to know a few of the guys really well, and it's great. They're wonderful. Highly recommend going to see them whenever you can. It's not like a Rolling Stones bus, but they have a bus. And they're all of these people in the band, and a lot of their friends are fans of Tyler Childers. So they're offering up

0: the bus. We're going on the bus. If you haven't seen Uncle Ben's Remedy, they drink liquor out of gas cans on stage at times. So the opportunity for tomorrow to stay sort of between the white lines, it's going to be challenging, I think.
1: That's a real family pep talk beforehand. I gotta,
0: you think I'm exaggerating about the gas cans? I'm not. They're awesome. You should go experience it. I'm telling you, they're great. You won't regret it. This bus ride tomorrow could be something, I think, to and from the Tyler Jones.
1: That's family policing each other. Like, guys, right. P's and Q's if you need to get out, right. Eye contact.
0: You got a long race to run, Dad. Calm it down. Maybe try a non-8% beer for a change. That's probably a conversation that'll happen. All right, we'll hit up a timeout. Ian Harditz on Fantasy from RotoWire after this on WGR.

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2: Off day today for the Buffalo Bills. They'll be back on the practice field tomorrow morning, where before they take the field, we will hear from head coach Joe Brady. He's expected to speak around 11:55 to 12 o'clock, somewhere in that area, but you can listen to it right here on WGR. The Bills did announce some roster moves today. The team is signing cornerback Anthony Kendall, and to do so, they are releasing defensive lineman Cody Hoosman. We also had some pretty big news in the NBA. The Lakers are being sold again, this time now to American businessman Josh Kushner and former Disney CEO Bob Iger for $12.5 billion. This comes after just about a year ago when Mark Walter bought the team from the Buss family for $10 billion. Then in baseball, Bisons had some early afternoon action versus Worcester. They fell to Worcester, 2-1. And then later this afternoon, Yankees play host to Seattle at 7:05. The Blue Jays have the Red Sox in town at 7:07. And the Mets, they are down in Atlanta versus the Braves at 7:15. That's your Paddock Chevrolet Sports Update. 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I'm Zach Jones for Western New York's Voice of the Fan, WGR.

0: Hey. Put a little... I never get this line out the first time. It's not even good. Hey. Put a little bit more in there, cowboy.
1: And the bulldog.
0: What's your degree in?
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3: Oh yeah, we have reached our cruising altitude here on a Wednesday. Thank you for tuning in. I am the Bulldog. Mike is away today. Joining us right now on the West Her Hotline from RotoWire Fantasy, Ian Harditz, a frequent guest of the show. Ian, I'm going to say something to our audience here that I hope you're aware of, but I wasn't involved in setting this up. Mike was. You know he runs wild in the fantasy streets with you and Theo and everyone else. But you guys at RotoWire, I think, are going to be doing a regular gig with us on Fridays at 4:30 once football season gets here, and we're excited about that.
4: I heard, man. I'm very pumped to be doing that as well. So obviously it's draft season right now. We got to keep those minds right throughout the season. So 4:30 on Fridays, man. We got some injury news flying. I'm excited to be chopping it up with you guys.
3: It's going to be great. Yes, indeed. Oh, you said chop it up. Oh, no. Mike can explain. Talking ball and chop it up are like I have my brain breaks. I'm old. Well, Ian, let me ask you this. How much variety, because I'm in one league, all right? I'm old. I'm in one league and we don't draft until like the Tuesday before the openers. So I'm not looking at a lot. But Mike is my conduit for all that stuff. How much variety are you seeing in drafts so far? Say in the top five, is it pretty uniform, same guys, or is there some variety there?
4: I feel like it's a little bit similar to the NFL draft, where when you're looking at, again, just the top 32 picks, maybe in fantasy it's closer to five rounds, it's going to be fairly close, okay? Maybe some guy has Ladd McConkey ranked wide receiver 13, someone else has him wide receiver 17, but when there's so much attention being paid to these top dogs across, you know, each position, we're going to get some level of just uniformity, I would say, across the board. Where things start to get interesting, though, man, is, you know, round 8+, we start having guys like Marshawn Lloyd creeping into round 10. We have the training camp hype, you know, the Cyrus Allens of the world starting to go nuts, and all of a sudden we just get a random highlight of a Mecca Buka catching a ball against complete air, actively getting people to adjust their ranks. So I would say, you know, just from where we were August 1st to now, not a ton of creepage in those first four or five rounds. But then again, man, you do have these other dudes on the hype rockets like Parker Washington, where all of a sudden, yeah, you are seeing them creep in the top five or so.
3: Yeah. How much does the training camp stuff, whether it's, you know, team footage being released of super slow-mo catches, like you said, against air, or even yesterday seemed like it was depth chart day. I don't know if that was across the league, but my Twitter feed was just full of unofficial, which – I still don't really understand. It's from the team. Anyway, unofficial depth charts. The Bills had one, numerous other teams. Like, how is that a meter mover?

0: for you at all?
1: Almost entirely, no. We've had some hilarious ones over the years. Bijan Robinson starting off as RB3 behind Tyler Allgeier, my guy Cordarrelle Patterson. We had Justin Jefferson, wide receiver 3, behind not only Adam Thielen, but BC Johnson to start his career. I think we all saw how long that lasted. So, look, we've had coaches come out and say straight up that they have no idea where he's come from. I honestly think some teams probably just have an intern put it together. So, you know, is it a piece of the puzzle? I guess, but a very, very small one. So, for me, football's back. Look, I'm not going to be a hater and say it's not cool to watch, you know, fun catches. Like DJ Moore, you know, catching a bomb between 3 players last week. That's a fun time, okay? But is it going to completely change my opinion on how he fits into the offense? Probably not. I would say the biggest kind of advantage that we can take when we're trying to look at the depth charts and stuff over the next few weeks, it's first team usage in the preseason. Not even necessarily how the players are performing, but particularly in some of these running back committees, it is helpful to get 3 series of that first team offense and accordingly see again how often these guys are playing.
0: Right. The preseason can be a bit of a trick too, and it's a little backwards because sometimes guys who play are the guys who aren't valued, and the guys who are the guys who are being hidden and protected, and so that can be a little tricky. Ian Hart, it's RotoWire Fantasy on the Western Hotline with us here. Are there any guys, I asked you about, you know, uniformity within drafts, and you went right through like 5 rounds worth, and it's pretty uniform. Are there any guys, before we get into the Bills, because once we get into the Bills, I may never come out, that you're higher on than the rest of your community or even lower on? Like, is there, you got a flag plant guy at all out there or numerous guys?
1: I'll say a little bit later because, again, I mean, I laugh sometimes when people are like, oh, my God, look at the start of this fantasy draft. And, yeah, you know what? If you throw a dart at 5 top 50 players, you're probably going to be feeling pretty okay, man. It's just more about those later rounds and trying to find the dudes that are going to be skyrocketing up the ranks once September actually gets here. Jordan Mason for the Vikings actually is someone who I think could be a bit of a post-hype star out here, okay? Wasn't bad last year, but also wasn't incredible. It was just more of an issue of that offense as a whole really being quite bad. Vikings running backs actually had the same number of carries inside the 5-yard line as the Raiders, man. That's how putrid the J.J. McCarthy experience really was. So I'm not saying Kyler Murray's going to go out here and be a world beater, but if that KOC offense, man, could just go from being, again, very bad to something close to average or, God forbid, good, Jordan Mason's going to be the guy falling into the end zone inside the 5-yard line. And seeing him going, man, literally outside the top 36 running backs really is surprising to me. So if you are, again, in that range, I say Jordan Mason, both Commanders running backs, both Steelers running backs, and then Jonathan with an O. Got to catch that, everyone. Jonathan Brooks with the Panthers, former second-round pick. He's finally back from his knee injuries, and he also seems like a good situation where, yeah, probably give you a little bit of flex upside if needed, but best-case scenario, we see him actually take that RB1 job and lead that fantasy squad to the playoffs.
0: He's expected to play on Saturday here at Highmark Stadium when the Panthers visit the Bills.
1: Nice.
0: I saw that today. And Mason, for folks who, you know, oh, I remember that guy, he first became known when he filled in for McCaffrey, and like their running game really didn't change much, right? Do I have that right?
1: 100%. We had that hilarious storyline where I believe it was a Monday night game and he went nuts and they were interviewing him after the game and he said, yeah, I found out I was starting Friday night and I've just been getting my mind right, and the entire fantasy community collectively lost our minds because we didn't find out until like Monday. So
0: right.
1: Gotta love what fantasy football does to some people.
0: Yeah, know? That is tough. All right, on to the Bills. You know, unlike other years, I mean, now that Cook has broken through, rushing leader, all the touchdowns 2 years ago, last year he only, I think he had 12 instead of 16, so still very productive in that area. I mean, Cook and Allen, I think, probably lead the way here, not probably, almost definitely do. What are you doing with James Cook? And are you buying, speaking of, this is my running back's going to be used as a receiver season, I think, as well as preseason, Ian. And there's a lot of chatter here. Pete Carmichael's over years with Sean Payton, how they've used Kamara over the years. And so there's a lot of talk about Cook in the passing game. We'll see if his blocking holds up enough for them to trust him to be on the field on those downs. But what are you doing with James Cook?
1: My personal favorite August storyline is the running backs going to be used more in the slot.
0: Right.
1: And then we end up seeing like four total snaps throughout the entire season. But James Cook, for me, he's my RB6. I think he's perfectly fine at the end of round one. Now, you did mention, obviously, having Josh Allen near the goal line. It's kind of the same thing that hurt Saquon Barkley last year with Jalen Hurts. It's just a matter of, yeah, Cook and Saquon will obviously get theirs. But when you got a quarterback as a yearly threat to score double-digit rushing touchdowns in their own right, it just makes that margin for error, you know, a little bit smaller. Luckily, the Bills have really been up there with the Lions as the most consistent top 10, even top 5 scoring offenses of the last 5-plus years. So I'm not too worried about the group being bad. The pass game stuff, though, is interesting because if you just will go back into, I would say, maybe the end of 2023 and you're like, all right, how is James Cook really going to get going now? I think we would all assume it would have been more so as a receiver. Yep. But if anything, he's taken a step back. But you know what? The offense has been great. Ty Johnson does a great job doing what he's doing. So I don't want to necessarily say they're crazy for not using the guy. But, man, he did really flash in that 2023 season. Now, there were some drops, like 3 or 4 of them on those wheels. But I always say, man, going back to the Will Fuller days, you got to be pretty good as a receiver to be in a position to drop a touchdown in the first place. So I do think that James Cook, again, is a capable athlete, good at catching a football more times than not, even if we do have some ugly drops sticking out in our heads. So on the one hand, you see James Cook, and it's like, well, he hasn't been catching the ball all that much recently. But Ty Johnson, a little bit banged up. Man, high-scoring offense. We know James Cook can rip off those big plays. If we actually see him in a position to catch 60, 70 passes, we can be looking at him way closer to guys like Gibbs and Bijan Robinson this time next year.
0: Yeah, that would be like double. He's like 33, 34 the last couple seasons, I think,
1: right,
0: as far as receiving goes. Sounds to me like if you trust his running production, even with the Allen vulturing touchdowns point you made, I mean, Cook is still, again, it's 28 touchdowns over the last 2 years, which is incredible. The passing game stuff, if it pops, maybe can be just treated like a bonus, you know, so maybe you're getting value added if you're just picking him where you're picking him based on his rushing and receiving to this date. If it goes any higher than that, then maybe, you know, maybe all the better. Do you trust the Bills to run reasonably close to what they've been running as far as like play calls go? Because there's a little bit of talk here that Joe Brady is on his own now. He doesn't have to answer to Sean McDermott, and maybe they lean into Josh Allen a little bit. There's also, Ian, a new defense here that, you know, not all the parts I think are going to be exactly to Jim Leonard's liking. And if they're exploited or exploitable on defense, maybe that leads to more passing in general because your score effects in games are different.
1: Hey, man, we'll take that, though, in fantasy land. I mean, I go back to those couple of years ago. It was like back-to-back, I think, December games, the Bills played the Lions and the Rams.
0: Yeah.
1: There was like 90 points being scored, you know, combined out there. So Josh Allen certainly, you know, does his thing in fantasy land regardless of if the Bills are, you know, winning or losing these games. But my goodness, once that dude actually has his back against the wall, you just see the fantasy points flying on the board. So ultimately, again, I just think having the Brady-Allen partnership back, it's really tough to poke too many holes in this team. The only issue I would just have is if we still can't have any of these receivers really take a big step forward. Obviously, ever since Stephon Diggs left, it's really just been one miss after another, man. So I would like to think that DJ Moore could be that answer, but it's just one of these things, man, where, you know, again, we're trying our best to predict the future. The DJ Moore conversation, though, is going to be hilarious because on the one hand, you can just say, it's DJ Moore. He's Josh Allen's number one wide receiver. Why are we overthinking this? But on the other hand, we have 3 straight years of this dude's numbers going down. I happen to have a lot of respect for Ben Johnson and what the Chicago Bears do on offense. And the fact that he really couldn't get anything going there over these past 2 seasons, at least, is concerning to me, man. So, you know, seems like good vibes right now in August. Love to see it. But when I hear DJ Moore wasn't a good fit and one of the smartest offensive minds in the system because he quits on his routes or he rounds them off, like, I don't know, man. Some of the reasoning behind why DJ Moore is going to be so much better with Joe Brady hasn't exactly, you know, made all that much sense to me. But, you know, Moore and Brady do have their history together, so we'll see if it works out.
0: Yeah, right, indeed. And, you know, Moore, there's also the question, if they're going to throw it more, fine. Will they throw it more to a number one receiver? There is not a ton of evidence here, but Joe Brady took over midstream in the 23 season, I think it is, and Diggs' production went way down. And Shakir out-targeted him dramatically in the last 7, 8, 9 games of that year, including the playoff loss. So there's that. Like, will the Bills schematically try to feature a number one receiver? I kind of think that's probably nuts. I think if somebody gets open more than everyone else, Josh Allen's going to throw him the ball.
1: Yeah, and look, it's worked for him. Everybody eats. It's been one of the best offenses in the NFL. So, you know, if it ain't broke, don't fix it type of situation here going on. So I also do think that, you know, DJ Moore, even though he's not over 30 yet, we are talking about year 9 at this point. This dude's been in the league for a long time. I just really struggle to think that he's going to be able to provide the same impact as literal prime Stephon Diggs when he was in there. So that said, certainly should be an upgrade over guys like Josh Palmer. You know, we have Brandon Cooks out there trying to catch, you know, some key passes with a season on the line. So very, very low bar. And hey, just having DJ Moore, I know some people question, you know, the amount of kind of draft capital they gave up to get him in the first place. But at a minimum, you could not go back into this season with a straight face, not having made any upgrades to the room. So from that standpoint, you know, at least they're trying.
0: Believe me, Ian, it was not lost on a lot of us here in Western New York that the final two passes of last season were thrown to Mecole Hardman Jr. and Brandon Cooks. I mean, this is where I say nothing against either guy, but obviously it's against either guy. I mean, come on.
1: That's tough. The thing, man. Like, us fantasy people, all of us nerds, like, we're known for holding on too long to these mediocre wide receivers. But I'm looking back at the Bills' signings over these last 3 years, and it just looks like a really sad dynasty team, man. Laviska Shenault, Quintez Cephas, Chase Claypool, Marquez Valdes-Scantling, KJ Hamler. The list goes on and on. So, yeah, I would like to believe DJ Moore is going to be the one to break this streak. But we're talking about probably Mac Hollins being the best receiver the Bills have brought in the last 2 years. And that's, like, respectfully, man. Mac Hollins is fine, but I'd prefer to have someone better at some point.
0: Yeah. That is. You left out Elijah Moore, by the way.
1: Thousands of us still believe.
0: Yeah, right. Ian, the Elijah Moore truthers. Ian Hart, it's RotoWire Fantasy on the Western Hotline. How about Dalton Kincaid? That's a guy that all the metrics, like the yards per route run and like target, all the stuff, he's like through the roof, but he plays, you know, below 50% snap share here. And there's been a couple of things working on you that way. One is his health. The other is everybody eats and the personnel packages and everything they've got. They've still got Dawson Knox. They've got a third tight end they love as a blocker in Jackson Hawes. You've got a very nice slot receiver in Khalil Shakir. And then the rest of the receiving core. So is Kincaid not playing as much because of the crowd, or is it because of his health? He's had what seems like, this is one of these things you can pay attention to in the summer, I think, and maybe get, you know, misled if you go too far reacting to it, but he's been healthy here all summer, and really spring and summer, which you couldn't say the last few years. So we'll see what kind of durability there is once we get to the season, but Kincaid might be the hardest nut on this team to crack because of his playing time.
1: And it's also August where everyone is in the best shape of their lives. So I'm with you. I've been trying to figure this out for months now because Brandon Bean earlier this offseason, also I believe Joe Brady, mentioned that they were in fact limiting Kincaid's reps because of that knee issue. So if the knee issue is fixed, you would like to think they lean into all those great efficiency stats that you just mentioned and accordingly, really, you know, release this guy. We just talked about some of the sad dudes that we had, you know, trying to catch the football with the season on the line. Why wouldn't you want to lean more to Dalton Kincaid? I think the Bills want to, man. Again, they should try to get their best players on the field as much as possible, including Dalton Kincaid is one of those in the pass game. So I am optimistic that we could see a bigger role for the guy. And the good news in fantasy land is he really is being priced closer to his floor than his ceiling. Because he was so efficient last year, I think he finished somewhere around tight end 13, even on that part-time role. And guess what? That's about where we're drafting him. So if you are in that late round tight end, you know, kind of land, you can always find your Hunter Henry or your Breton Strange or your Dalton Schultz. With all due respect to those guys, there's always going to be that, again, maybe you can fall into the end zone, catch 4 passes for 50 yards type of player. Dalton Kincaid and then a guy named Terrence Ferguson out there with the Rams. So those are the two dudes where if we do get out of week one and we say, holy crap, they ran around 75% of the quarterback's dropbacks, they're going to be skyrocketing up the ranks in a hurry. Because wasn't that long ago when we thought Kincaid would have the full-time role? He was a consensus top six tight end in the preseason. Maybe just maybe the community as a whole is a year or two early.
0: Let's hop around the league a little bit. We'll stay in the AFC East here to start out, Ian. How big a splash do you think A.J. Brown's about to make in New England?
1: I think potentially huge, man. I mean, you're talking about a motivated top five consensus real-life wide receiver of the last half decade. I know there were some ill-timed drops last season. Had one in the last drive against the Niners, and that Chargers game got pretty gross. But the way you talk about – I mean, the way I would say, like, people talk about A.J. Brown, you think he'd be washed, not someone fresh off still posting top 12 fantasy numbers last season. And that was after battling a hamstring in the early going. So – again, understand the Eagles moved on. Didn't seem like things were going great in the locker room. But motivate AJB with his old pal Mike Vrabel and then the best pure passing quarterback of his career in Drake May. I have a wide receiver five, and I'm scooping him up every draft I can get.
0: How about the Chiefs? Kenneth Walker maybe at the top of the list there once you get past, obviously, the quarterback. Although that maybe is a question coming off the knee injury. How about the Chiefs and Walker at the front of the line?
1: Yeah, man, Mahomes is going to be cheaper than ever. You're seeing him in like round 13 of drafts these days because, unfortunately, that passing upside just hasn't been there these last 3 years. But that's what happens when you kind of run the entire offense through such a limited player like Rashee Rice. I've equated the Rashee Rice Chiefs thing to like if the Bills just insisted on, and this is respectfully Khalil Shakir, he does a lot of good things, but it would be like if the Bills just said, we're making Khalil Shakir our focal point no matter what. That's what it seems like Kansas City consistently does with Rice. But to your main point, it should be the Kenneth Walker show. Obviously, Mahomes coming off that knee. It would make sense if they try to take a little bit off his plate. And just 43 million reasons, man, for them to try to get Walker going more so as a receiver. Chiefs running backs since 2022 and Walker entered the league dead last in explosive runs and in missed tackles forced. Kenneth Walker's number two and number eight in those categories, respectively.
0: How about Travis Kelce?
1: I mean, look at him. He's old, man. 36, 37 at this point. So he did get his yak, got him going a little bit last year, but unfortunately had not one, not two, but three drops that directly turned to interceptions. So I do think that's kind of the reason why we don't remember him as fondly. But hey, still might go out there and catch 80 passes. Obviously has the mind meld chemistry with Mahomes at this point. But in fantasy land, obviously best days are in the rearview mirror. But, you know, we'll hear his name in Canton before too long. So credit to him on a fantastic career.
0: How about C.J. Stroud? Very rough playoffs. The year overall maybe wasn't great. There were some injuries. Are you betting on a bounce back there? And how does his play affect what you're doing with, say, like Nico Collins, for example?
1: He actually was better in the regular season last year than he was in the down 2024. But you're not kidding about the playoffs, man. 10 combined interceptions and fumbles in those two playoff games. I mean, that's the same amount as he had in 14 regular season games. So cannot overstate how just brutal it was. I would like to think that year two, finally, you know, with Nick Haley, can get his feet under himself. They got Tank Dell back, hopefully close to 100%. Maybe he can provide them that kind of lid-lifting field stretcher again. But I just look at his offensive line. Houston and Cleveland over these last 2 years, they just keep swapping out pieces. And you look at them and you say, well, at least it's not the same guys we had last year. But then you look a little bit closer and you also say, I don't know if this group's going to be all that much better anyway. So I do think that Houston Texans defense, as you know, your Bills fans found out too, absolutely ferocious out there. So I think it's going to be ball control, leaning on that defense, and probably a lot of work for their new RB1, Mr. David Montgomery.
0: Yeah, that's the Bills opener, Houston. And yes, we all remember. One last one before you go. Mike teases me. I've been kind of high on Cam Ward. I guess I'm a Cam Ward truther or Cam Ward, whatever. I'm in denial maybe. I thought there were some really good throws last year, and I know it was erratic and more bad than good. But I kind of believe in him. What about him and Carnell Tate? Do you believe in that at all?
1: I hear you, man. There were two or three throws per week from Cam Ward that really did just make you understand why this dude went first overall in the first place. I just look at that offensive environment, though, and yeah, they added Wandale Robinson. They drafted Carnell Tate, who's still just 21 years old. I do, you know, reside in Columbus, Ohio, so certainly do love me my Buckeyes wide receivers and everything. Still, though, that offense, if we want to go ahead and rank the supporting cast 1 through 32, they're going to be a lot closer to 32 than 1, even a lot closer to 32 than 16 as well. So last point would just be, I know Brian Daboll liked Cam Ward, but is Brian Daboll really this schematic genius? Man, kudos to him, I guess, for helping out Josh Allen. I kind of find it insulting to think that Josh Allen couldn't have figured it out with anyone else. And then just looking at the Giants, so many years to get the most out of Daniel Jones, and then we immediately see this dude leave for Indianapolis and become a world beater unlike the likes we ever saw before. So a lot of question marks about that. Again, coaching staff in Tennessee and the overall roster. I think it's going to be another frustrating year for the Titans on, you know, paper, just in terms of the win-loss column. But I am excited to, again, watch those handful of highlights per week because that dude can't swing it.
0: Our thanks again to Ian Harditz from RotoWire. He, along with Theo Greminger and a couple of other of their fantasy analysts, are going to be regular guests of ours on Fridays at 4:30 once football season arrives, and we're excited about that. Always love talking to Ian, you know, especially, nothing against the other guys, but I enjoy his style, even though he did use the phrasing chop it up with me, which, anyway, we'll take a timeout here and get back into the Bills conversation with Thad Brown from Rochester TV is coming right up after this on WGR.
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4: Glad to have you at this moment in time, as we are happy to welcome on the West Hur Hotline a man who's been covering the Bills since 2000. You know, Thad Brown, sports director from WROC in Rochester, is on the West Hur Hotline. And I tend to think, like all the TV guys, you got the hair and you're good looking. And I feel like that means you're all in like your late 20s. But you've been on the beat since 2000, man. You've been through it, and yet you still got the TV face. You're doing great, man.
6: Dude, I appreciate that, man. Thanks for having me on. And I won't get a better intro than that anywhere, talking to people on the radio. So thanks for that very much.
4: You're welcome. I did see a clip, you talking on a podcast about the stadium. I assume you were there on Saturday and experienced everything firsthand. I've been sort of weeding through all that's been going on since. I took a call in like the first hour or two of the show here, Thad, and someone said, I'm just tired of hearing about the stadium. I want to talk about the games. I'm like, well, bad news. We still got a little ways to go here. We're a month or so out from the games, the real games anyway. There's a game Saturday, but a preseason game with Carolina. The stadium, I'm sure, will be the subject of a lot of conversation following that, as it has been since Saturday night, Sunday morning. I don't know. Do you have any definitive big takeaways from the conversation around the obstructed view seats and everything else?
6: Well, I think number one, I mean, the stadium is way nicer and newer. Like, one of the things that really struck me sitting there in the building Saturday night is that it felt like a road game, because, you know, you talk about 25, 26 years of covering the team. Whenever I was on the road, the stadium was almost always newer and nicer and fresher than the building that I usually work in. So to see a building like that where the Bills play was, I think, refreshing. It's a better building. It's an advancement. You know, it's like buying a new car. You might not like how the radio is laid out, or maybe the parking brake doesn't work exactly like you want it to be, but it's still a giant advancement in every other way, and people are going to like it. The other thing that I've been thinking too is that the stadium experience is going to be defined by game days. It's going to be defined by how it feels when Josh Allen gets introduced. It's going to be defined by what it's like when the other team's got 3rd and 7. It's going to be defined by what we all feel like when we're sitting on our hands for 15 minutes during a timeout. I mean, to quote one of the deepest thinkers that sports has ever offered to us, the great Allen Iverson, we're talking about practice. This is not how the stadium is really going to be experienced. This is just kind of an opening, and what we get from here will be far more definitive about what this building is like, where it ranks in the league, how much everybody likes it, than what we saw last Saturday night. So there's still, and that doesn't even go into the part of there's still a number of kinks that the team has to work out. There were things in the media end that did not work anywhere near as well as we need them to going forward. So there's a lot more important and more, I think, worthy events to judge the stadium by than last Saturday. Now, it doesn't mean that the people who are complaining about it are dead wrong and are just finding something to whine about. There is the distinct possibility that things are not going to be great in this stadium. I mean, I will not put it past the franchise – that gave us the nickel

0: City gems to not get everything right about this stadium. But I just don't think we have not had a game or an event yet that can adequately define what it's like, even if we have been in the building once so far.
1: Yeah, I think, you know, one thing that I've thought of, sort of been considering here, Thad, is just the amount of foot traffic there would have been in and out of sections at a practice. This is where a game, I think, would be different. It's not say people won't be going to the restroom or going to get drinks and food and concessions, whatever, during a regular season game. But the practice was mostly, like, I'm sure some super fans really wanted to sit in there and watch the Bills practice, as, you know, every you know, certain people really dig that. But I feel like Saturday was more for, like, here, you get to come. It's open house. Come see your new home and find out where everything is. Like, I wasn't in there, but if I had been, I'll bet I would have walked around for 2.5 hours just trying to see everything. And so I probably would have been up and down more staircases and maybe in more sight lines than I would be on a game day.
0: To that point, too, I was kind of struck at like 7 o'clock. I'm looking through the stands, and they said there were 51,000 people in that building. It looked more like 15. There was hardly anybody sitting in the seat at 7 o'clock when the thing was supposed to start. So, yeah, that's not going to be a real game day experience. And to be honest, I don't even think Saturday or a week from Thursday, 2 weeks from Thursday, is going to be like that either. Because even for a preseason game, yeah, you might sit in your stands in your seat for the first quarter or the one series that Josh plays. But once we get to the second half, I think everybody in that building is going to be doing exactly what you said, walking around, doing open house. Where's the concessions? Hey, maybe there's a better path to the bathroom than the one I found 2 weeks ago. So, again, it's not going to be a real adequate, you know, stadium experience. Yeah. You know, and yeah, I think a couple things that the team, you know, looked at in terms of ideas that they were trumpeting. Number one, the amount of fans will be covered. I think we still need – we get a little taste of it with the rain. It seems like there might be less fans covered than we all expected. But the one thing I will say, the wind is something that I've been kind of – every time I go in that building, all right, how windy is it outside? How windy is it inside? Is it less? And one of the things I was worried about going in on Saturday is if you're really going to staunch the wind, on a day like that where it was 83, 90% humidity, I was kind of bracing myself for, boy, this is going to be agonizing. There's going to be no breeze. It's going to just – feel awful. And there was still a little bit of a refreshing breeze in there. So I think in terms of things the team got right, it felt like they threaded the needle, at least through one day, nicely between diffusing some of the wind, but not diffusing so much of it as to make it uncomfortable.
1: Yeah, I think a big part, as I understand it anyway, Thad, of the objective regarding the wind was to try to keep it from being a swirling mess on the field. I don't know that they ever said they were going to, like, the whole place was going to be windproof, you know? Like, it was just to try to minimize it on the field so that it doesn't alter, you know, the football game too dramatically. Thad Brown, WROC Sports Director in Rochester on the Wester Hotline with us. One last thing on stadiums. As you mentioned, you know, you're covering the team all this time. You've been all around. I don't imagine you've sat in lots of seats in lots of stadiums. Largely, you're there working, and that means more than likely a press box or field level pregame and then press box. Were you surprised to find out how many? This was something that was highlighted in the podcast. I saw a clip of on your social feed, Thad, that. Because I when I first heard of this Sunday morning having my coffee, I thought, it's 2026. What are we doing? Why are there obstructed seats in a brand new stadium in this? I don't understand it. And then, you know, over the course of the next, you know, 12, 24, 36 hours, I'm learning that it's extremely commonplace in new builds of stadiums because the big, wide, open-air concourses are the thing everyone is striving for, and sacrifices have to be made somewhere or another, and it's pretty common to have these staircases and the landing area areas and the railings and all the stuff, and I had no idea about any of that.
0: Yeah, so the podcast, by the way, BKL Nightly, we do it on a streaming channel called Rochester First out of our station in Rochester. Good. And the guy I talk with, his name is Cameron Guzzo, and he's got an Instagram TikTok feed. It's pretty well followed, and he experiences stadiums in general, you know, food, that kind of thing. But one of the things he does at a lot of places is he actively goes to find the worst seat. He's been in the worst seat in like 100 buildings worldwide. He did it at the Olympics at the hockey arena not too long ago. And the thing that he was saying is that what he's seen picture-wise from Highmark is consistent with the bad seats that he sat in and sought out in all these other places, and especially with NFL stadiums. This is just how it's done. He was like, his reaction was almost a shoulder shrug. Like, yep, yep, oh, so some obstructed seats. This is what everybody else does too. Right. And I had the same reaction you did about, like, how are we doing this year? The one thing I will say with the conversation I heard that Jeremy had this morning, or at least the clip that you mm-hmm. guys posted, the idea that we're cool with allowing or forcing 400, 500, whatever the number is, people to have obstructed views in the name of having a concourse so wide that you can see the game from the concourse, to me doesn't make a lot of sense. I've been in a number of games, maybe not, you know, like you said, I cover a lot of them, but I've attended a number of games. Being in the concourse and watching a game on TV has always been sufficient for me, and I would think that a large percent of fans would be fine with not being able to see the game for the concourse in exchange for those 400, 500 people being able to have a clear seat. Now, I understand that it's not just about that. It's about making things wider on the concourse, which right. everybody appreciates. But it does feel like a frustrating choice that we're going to sentence one. I know it's 1%, but we're going to sentence 1% to an obstructed view so that when Joe and Frank and Mary are going to get a beer, they can still watch the game while they're in line. I mean, if they want to watch the game, sit in the stands. And if you want to get a beer, you know, get a beer and then work on that. It felt like a not reasonable trade-off of this, especially, like you said, in 2026.
1: All right, we'll hit pause here in our conversation with Thad Brown from WROC-TV in Rochester on the Bills stadium. And eventually we'll, I promise, get into, like, the roster and, like, the, you know, football stuff after this on WGR.
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2: Now more with Thad Brown from WROC-TV in Rochester on the Bills. I hear you, and especially to say at the same time, you're optimizing fans being able to experience the game. So you are optimizing it for the people that are walking around, but not for the person sitting in the seat. And yeah, that can be hard to rectify. I totally hear you. Thad Brown.

0: before that, we had the jersey reveal, and that did not go over well with the fan base. I do not think that that's just a few squeaky wheels. I mean, I just feel like a lot of fans are just like, what are you doing? And Saturday didn't help that. Mostly what I heard on Saturday was they're very, very difficult, if not impossible, to see and identify who's who number-wise, and that when they get wet, they're even worse. So just not good. Before that, there was all this sort of the PSL holder practice, then the other open practice, and like I never really believed that PSL holders in mass were upset that non-PSL holders were going to have an opportunity to go quote-unquote, sit in their seats, but there was enough noise about it that I'm sure the Bills didn't enjoy it, and that's like three separate things here in the last, I don't know, 6 weeks of summertime that have been kind of rocky. You can go all the way back to January if you want. The news conference when McDermott was relieved of his duties was kind of a mess too. Off the field's not been a great smooth ride here so far this summer.
1: No, and I think the moment Josh Allen drops back for a pass week one, that a lot of that will be at least smoothed over to a degree. But I do think that's emblematic of where this franchise has been. This is a team that's been knocking on the door so close and has a quarterback that, you know, a lot of us determined 5-6 years ago that, oh, this is a guy that is going to take this team to a Super Bowl. And the repeated failures, I think, has worn on the franchise. And I think you don't just see it with the coaching staff or the players. I think it filters into everywhere. And I think there's a squeezing going on to get it right, to finally get over the hump, to do everything in a level that is commensurate with as great as the quarterback is. And these are still human beings. I mean, Brandon Bean's a really good GM, but he still, you know, has emotions and frustrations and pressures like anyone else, as does everybody else in that organization. And even though they win divisions all the time, make playoffs all the time, win games all the time, not being able to get over that hump, I think has been something that's worn on people. And it got to the point this year where they finally had to fire the coach. And whenever you fire a coach, things aren't going well. I mean, I know number of wins, playoff appearances, there are a lot of teams in the Bills' own division that would sign up for what Buffalo's done the last 5-6 years. But in Buffalo, that's not good enough. And I think it is, to a degree, kind of, again, filtering to the rest of the organization, mm-hmm. and there's frustration going on.
0: To the team on the field and the coaching change, Thad, how different, if at all, do you think they'll be on offense with Joe Brady now in charge and not having Sean McDermott to answer to?
1: I think they'll be different, but it's because of DJ Moore way more than Sean McDermott. I think what DJ Moore can do for the offense, at least what we've seen through 2 weeks of camp, that really the sky's the limit. I had my doubts about him coming in off the year he had in Chicago. But there's nothing in camp that has gone better than 17-2. And it's over and over and over. It's with the deep ball. It's all over the field. DJ Moore has been everything the Bills could possibly want him to be. And if he does open up the field, it should make things easier for Khalil Shakir. It should make things easier for Dalton Kincaid, the 5 games he's on the field. It should make things easier for the run game. And it makes things easier for Joe Brady, too, because when you have wins all over the field, when my receiver is better, when my run game is better, when my quarterback is better, well, then a lot of your play calls are going to be better, too. So I don't know. I mean, I'm sure the Brady offense without McDermott will be different than what we saw last year to a degree, but it will pale in comparison to what DJ Moore, in theory, or at least what it looks like, he'll bring to this team going forward.
0: Do you feel confident, comfortable that everybody eats is dead now that they have – quote-unquote, a number one receiver on the team?
1: I don't know if I'd say dead. You know, I do think that Joe Brady and maybe Josh Allen, to a degree, believed that it was easier and maybe more comfortable for Josh to not have to rely on a receiver. But I think for the most part, it probably will be. And again, it won't even be from the point of view of, okay, we're going to have a game plan that says we're going to not spread the ball around. I just think DJ Moore is going to win so much, you're going to want to throw it to him. And by sheer force of his talent and ability,
0: right,
1: you're going to get to a point where that's not how the offense operates anymore.
0: That's kind of what I'm thinking. While we're on receiver, and I know the depth chart gets released and it's unofficial, and every team in the league, seemed like yesterday was depth chart day. Keon Coleman is in the first column. all through the spring and summer, I have the Arlads version of this open. The Bills put their own out, and now Arlads, I think, is matching what the Bills released, again, unofficially. It had Moore, Palmer, and Shakir as the top three, you know, starting receivers. And this depth chart the Bills put out has Coleman ahead of Palmer. I don't know, do you make anything of that? I mean, it got my attention, at least, to want to ask you about it.
1: Absolutely got mine, too. That was the number one thing I noticed on the depth chart, because I think if you asked every one of us

0: who have watched all these practices going back to the first day at Fisher, the rankings of receiver performance would decidedly be Josh Palmer ahead of Keon Coleman. Not that Coleman's been bad, but he's been really inconsistent, and Palmer's had a pretty good camp. The only thing I can say about that is if you really want to galaxy brain it, there isn't really a receiver on this team who I trust to be a blocker in the run game. The Bills have always had that, whether it's Gabe Davis or Terrell Shavers. This year, the receiving crew they have doesn't really have a guy that you like as a blocker. Keon Coleman, I think, simply by sheer how big he is, it might be the best-case scenario. So if you really want to say, okay, he's the starter, well, the starter plays on first down. Well, first down's probably a rundown. So, yeah, you might see Keon Coleman more often on that down than Josh Palmer, even if Palmer's the better receiver. That's me trying to read into it a little much.
1: Yeah,
0: but
1: I like
0: who the receiver is that's going to be a big part of the blocking game is a part of the mystery of this offense for me because, again, that talent just isn't there right now.
1: Yeah, I mean, we've talked with Sal about this, and I'm sure you probably have too on the sidelines watching these practices, that Trent Sherfield was kind of the Terrell Shavers replacement. But as far as, like, you know, does that mean he's going to be – Shavers played a lot, big snap share last year. It's interesting. Maybe that's a way for Coleman to sort of work his way or continue to work his way into their good graces. If he wants to do the dirty work that Gabe Davis used to do, but that could turn around his standing within this team in a real hurry.
0: He's not a bad blocker. I mean, he can do it. You know, he's certainly not an upper-level receiving blocker. I mean, a receiver blocker. I think Shurtfield's better. But Sherfield's going to make the team. You know what I mean? I don't even know if he's going to be on the roster. So that's to me where I can add up the idea of Keon Coleman being number one on the depth chart.
1: I like it. It works. You mentioned Kincaid and slid in there the five games that he's healthy for or whatever the line was. What do you want to do with him? I mean, it's been a pretty smooth summer so far. I know back in the spring when I swear I heard both Joe Brady and Brandon Bean talk about, you know, load management and being careful because of his history with his legs, especially. Do you trust that maybe he is healthier than he's been? And B, do you think that'll lead to him playing more than, like, you know, 40 some percent of the snaps?
0: It just feels like that they're working so hard to keep this guy on the field. And not that I don't have anywhere close to the medical knowledge to say that there's a better option out there, but normally a guy gets hurt, it's either you rehab it for a couple weeks or you get surgery and he comes back, and the Bills are going to try this load management thing. It's just hard to imagine it's going to work for any extended period of time. Look, it's almost like we're playing the game we played with Joey Bosa 12 months ago where, hey, just get him on the field for January. Just have him be a part of the offense then, and we'll call it a win. And I don't know if you can – it's a little easier maybe to do with a 33-year-old pass rusher than a third-year or fourth-year tight end. But whatever the Bills get out of Kincaid right now, I don't want to say it feels like gravy, but it feels unrealistic to put high expectations on him. And I think, the summer that DJ Moore is having makes it easier to take some of the load off Kincaid and some of the pressure off of him to have to perform, because it seems like the Bills have this other guy that can kind of really take some of the weight of and some of the lift of the passing game. I just, you know, to your question, I can't believe it. And we've seen 2 years where Kincaid has not been consistently out there. He's a good player. Don't get me wrong. I always am remarking when I watch on film how much different it is watching Kincaid run tight end routes than Dawson Knox or Jackson Hawes or Quentin Morris, wherever else the Bills have had. But it's hard to, with what we've seen the last 2 years, believe that he's going to be on the field more than he was last year. Maybe this is the right plan they have. But sitting here right now, I can't put much stock in it for sure.
1: I didn't save a lot of time for the defensive side of the ball. And there's a lot of new there. Obviously, new scheme, new coordinator, a lot of new personnel. I don't know, do you have an overall takeaway on defense? And then if we have time, we can, like, squeeze in a couple of specifics.
0: Not so much maybe the defense in particular, but one thing that I have noticed about this training camp is that the rookie draft class, by and large, has had a good camp. It feels like everybody's been a plus. T.J. Parker, a little more wiggle than I expected, a plus. Davison Igbinosin, physical as advertised, a plus. Jude Bowery, I'm not a defensive player, but he's looked good. Skylar Bell might be the only one I'm a little shaky with. Obviously, Caleb Larmsor has been fantastic. Even Jalen Kilgore. Mm-hmm. So for a team that has a lot of money spent on the offense right now between receiver and quarterback and running back and the offensive line, you got to hit on those defensive draft picks. And again, we're 2 weeks into the season or whatever. It's August 12th. But so far, a lot of these guys look like they're doing better than expected. Whatever the line of neutral is, they're all above it. And I'm really excited to get a chance to see him in a game on Saturday because there's been limited padded practices. Even the practices themselves have been a little shorter than maybe, you know, the Bills have done typically other teams do. So that to me is the number one focus for Saturday. What does Alarms Orr look like? What does Parker look like? What does Igbinosian look like? And I think, you know, there's a good chance we would see pretty extended snaps of those guys too. So the overall camp for those guys, I think, has been better than worse for sure.
1: Do you think there's a starter battle at linebacker and or corner? I might be forcing it with Igbinosian, but it's notable to me that they drafted, I know they needed him, but a physical, longer outside corner after drafting Hairston in the first round last year. Do you think there's a battle there too?
0: No, I really thought there would be, and it hasn't gone that way. Max Hairston's been the number one guy for the most part. And to Hairston's credit, he hasn't been fantastic, but he's certainly not doing anything to lose the job. So that's a 1-2. With the linebackers, there's a battle, but I think that there's a good chance we're going to see both Dorian Williams and Alarms Orr a decent amount. And I think, especially in the 3-4 defense, I think there's a little more room than there was what Sean McDermott did to use linebackers in different kind of situations. And look, Alarms Orr has been too electric to not want him on the field. I don't know if I trust him in a coverage scheme right now, just dropping back and like patrolling the flat. You could probably put Dorian in to do that a little bit better. But the athleticism with Alarms Orr is so good, they will find ways to use him in different situations.
1: Thad, what do you got besides the podcast that you want? I know you're still, are you still a part of the WIVB Channel 4 game day show?
0: Yep. Yeah, we'll be on noon to 1 before the game on Sunday, right from the field. Bills kickoff live, and then we'll also have a postgame show after the game as well. And then, again, BKL nightly on Rochester First streaming, plus Thad Brown 7 on every social media feed they've dreamed of so far.
1: All right, that's going to do it for us. Please tune in tomorrow when Mike will be here, and I won't. I'm going to take a little time off. I had some fun in store, so I'll check you guys down the road here. But please do tune in tomorrow with Mike here on WGR. Good night.

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6: Good evening, everybody. Happy Wednesday. Hope you've had a wonderful day. Welcome into The Nightcap. Zach Jones along with you here for the next hour as we do wrap up a Wednesday night here on WGR. No Bills practice today, so no injury news, no updates on that front, though we will be hearing from Bills head coach Joe Brady early-ish tomorrow morning. I think he's expected to speak around 11:55 to 12-ish in that five-minute or so window. He's expected to speak with the media. We'll see if we do get any updates on injuries or if starters will play in preseason game number one against Carolina. We kind of have an idea about the defense. Jim Leonard sort of gave the game away that some guys will play, but based on the injury report, you kind of have to wonder how many of those starters are going to play. Guys like Max Harrison, Cole Bishop, C.J. Gardner-Johnson not at practice on Tuesday. So it's kind of up in the air on what is going to be going on Saturday, that first preseason game at New Highmark Stadium. We will see what happens. We'll get more, though, on the Bills. Our first replay of the night, we're going back to our morning show. It is a Wednesday, and Joe Marino hosted the Lockdown Bills podcast earlier today with Jeremy and Joe.
7: Joe Marino of the Lockdown Bills podcast joining us on the Western Hotline. Mr. Marino, good morning, sir.
8: Good morning, guys. Hope you're doing well.
7: Are you preseason excited or legit excited? Because we are going to get to start to see their scheme, and while you know, you want to be vanilla in the regular season, we're going to hear that a lot. With a new scheme and throwing everything at these players, do you get a sense that we're going to get a good idea maybe or see, whatever, enough elements of what it looks like come Saturday?
8: Well, I mean, I think there's going to be quite a bit of it that is reserved for the regular season. But, I mean, just the structure of the defense, for seeing that 3-4 alignment with two walked-up outside linebackers on the edge with three interior defensive linemen, the two backers. It's just going to look different. One high safety a lot of times, more press coverage. The alignments are going to be very, very different, and I think it's good for the starters to get some run in this preseason because it is new for everyone. There's no carryover. There's not even – like guys that Jim Leonard brought with him to Buffalo as players that, you know what to expect. So I think those reps are going to matter on Saturday, and I'm excited to see what it looks like.
7: And see maybe who's in what spot, because that's maybe as up in the air as anything. You know, we mentioned the other day, Joe, Benjamin Solak charting just how many guys kind of got at least one rep with the ones, and we may see a crazy amount of mixing and matching based on Leonard's idea that they want to throw as much as they can at each guy.
8: For sure. I think you can look really all over the front and realize that there's

0: quite a bit to sort out with this team in terms of groupings and, you know, who makes the team. I think there's more this year to sort out with this depth chart and this roster than there has been in a while. And I think that puts a big emphasis on the preseason games for how guys respond. I mean, you could listen to Jim Leonard yesterday and realize that he needs to see guys in the scheme and how they get after it, how they fly around, how they communicate. And that's kind of the challenge of watching the preseason or the training camp practices to this point, is that, like Jim Leonard said in that press conference, on a passing play, really the second half of the snap is not advantageous for the defense at all. You can't hit the quarterback, right? So you're not really getting pressure. You're not really sacking quarterbacks. And so I think that takes away from where they want to be as a defense, because so much of this defense is being pressure oriented and playing man coverage. And when those things can't really work together, you know, it doesn't give you the ideal evaluation opportunity. So I can understand why Jim Leonard's excited to see the bullets flying on Saturday.
1: I want to go back to something I feel like you used to say about a Sean McDermott defense, and this is before he's fired, just that a Sean McDermott defense, the Bills often had their troubles tackling. They were not great tackling defenses. And our buddy Anthony from Cover One yesterday had the stat that last year the Bills were dead last in yards after contact per run. And it was the worst of any defense since 2019. Like, guys would run on this team and run through contact and get more yards than any team gave up since 2019. And, Joe, like, did you ever have a theory on why that was the case? Why, was that a consistent problem of a McDermott defense, the tackling? Was it design? Was it type of player? And how will that change? Because Jim Leonard brought up the idea that tackling's been an issue, finishing has been an issue. So what are the avenues to make sure that they do move up, again, from 32nd? They're going to go somewhere. But what did you see that led to that?
0: Yeah, it's a good question, and I think bad tackling's been a characteristic of the defense for a number of years. So I think there are some structural things that lead to poor tackling. Not that the Bills have a bunch of defensive players that are not good at tackling. I think it's hard for them to tackle in that defensive structure for a number of reasons. I would start with the never really being heavy in the box, right? It was a lot of playing top-down defense, so a lot of too high safety looks. And so you're never really in a position with consistency where you have a math advantage with players in the box. And so you're having four down linemen and two backers and then a slot corner, where this defense is going to have a lot of five-man fronts. I mean, when they're in base, it's three down linemen, two walked up outside linebackers, plus the two inside backers. And so that spacing is just really, really different. There's just a lot more bodies that allows you to get more population to the football. Then you have a defense that under McDermott that was more up the field and more penetration style, where this defense under Leonard will be more gap control. And so it's a lot less up the field. And when you're playing up the field, I think that puts yourself in more challenging positions to get good angles to the ball. And I think that's probably the number one trait in being a good tackling team or being a good tackling player, is that you take good angles to the football and can square up and get guys on the ground, as opposed to, hey, if you're getting vertical and then you have to pivot off of that, you're just not going to be squared up to the ball carrier as much. Then I think you also have a smaller defense, right? And I don't know that that's been corrected per se. Maybe in some ways you're a little bigger at linebacker. You got some bigger bodies on the edge, but we all know that the defense was smaller, especially on the second level with the backers. And, you know, I think that made for some more challenging tackling. So I think it's kind of those ingredients working together. I think a lot of that's corrected with the new scheme, and certainly will be helpful in limiting a lot of that production that was frustrating with guys not being able to get the ball carry on the ground.
2: Joe Marino with us on the Western Hotline. Joe, who do you see the preseason being truly big for? You talked about it's kind of hard to get a sense of, you know, pressure, how that's going. There were plays at the blue and red scrimmage on Saturday that looked like they could have been sacks that ended up being big plays down the field. I'm wondering about the third round picks from the last couple of years. I don't know if their roster spots are in jeopardy. Maybe they are, but I mean, Jackson and Dwayne Carter haven't really made their impact, and they're also playing at new body types and roles. So whether it's them or others, like, who do you truly look at this preseason being massive for?
0: I think you're calling out the right stuff. It's the defensive line group. I think they're all kind of figuring out how to work these guys together, which ones play together well. And you do have some body transformations, like you mentioned, with Landon Jackson and Dwayne Carter. I mean, one of the biggest surprises in seeing the initial depth chart that came out last night is that Dwayne Carter was the third nose tackle. So Deion Walker, number one, Phi Mathis, number two, then Dwayne Carter. And it felt like early in camp, Carter was given a ton of opportunity to play the most. And as camp has elongated, it's been Phi Mathis has jumped him. And I think this depth chart validates that. And so I think they got to sort that stuff out. And it's not just, you know, which five or six you're going to keep, but which combinations of guys work together best on the field. And being able to see the scheme a little bit in the preseason will help gain clarity there. I also think Caleb Ilarmazor, I feel like he's primed to win one of the starting inside backer jobs, but they're making him earn it, right? And you can tell he's a really intense guy. And so continuing to really challenge him and putting out this depth chart with him as a number two when he's ran with the ones quite a bit, you can tell they want him to earn it, but it's right there for him to take. And so I'm excited to see how he responds this preseason. And it wouldn't surprise me at all if he winds up being a day one starter.
2: Do you feel like you have a sense also at this point, like how I think everyone thinks it'll be more, but how often the Bills are going to have three linebackers on the field where even if Ilarmazor wins a starting job, like how often we would still see Dorian Williams on the field, assuming it would be him that he would be taking the spot from?
0: Well, I think it's a really good question. So I don't think very much at all. The Bills' base defense is only two backers on the field. So I think you have to get into like short yardage goal line stuff to get a true third backer on the field. I think you could sub out some outside backers or some interior defensive linemen if you wanted to bring in a Dorian Williams and maybe make him part of your rush surface. I think that's possible, but not truly as a third stack backer, if that makes sense. So I think the trade-off here is you won't get a third backer, but you'll get a fifth player on the defensive line that, you know, that's where your extra body comes in. So I think it's only goal line short yardage when you truly get three backers on the field.
2: Right. Joe Marino with us. To get to the offense, Joe, we're going to have Paul Hamilton on it a little bit, and he's been impressed by Josh Palmer at training camp so far, and health-wise, it seems like it's going okay. And I remember you being a fan of that signing a year ago when the Bills made it in free agency. For you, is it just health with him? Like, would you expect him to be a useful role-playing receiver for them if he just stays healthy this year?
0: The appealing thing with Josh Palmer has always been the skill set. Like, he's a really, really good route runner. It's undeniably true. He's a technician as a route runner. And so I think you can look at what the Bills have kind of been missing at receiver and feel like he's, you know, the oasis in the desert of guys that could run good routes and, you know, lead to some separation and some wins on the outside against man coverage, something that Josh Palmer does very well. The challenge with Josh Palmer throughout his entire career has been that there's always something injury-wise that is holding him back. And offenses move on, right? Like, if you don't – you can't be consistently available and work into the scheme and develop the timing and really establish your role, it moves on without you. And I think that has just happened, like, so frequently for Josh Palmer. And so you can rave about the skill set, but the other side of it is that because he's not been consistently available – he's not been able to consistently produce and have a role, and it makes him very, very tricky. And so you celebrate the skill set, but then the consistent production doesn't really come with it. And so I think he'll be in a lesser role this year, which maybe helps with the durability piece, but I think he can be a useful player. There's no question, but I think you probably want to manage him correctly. That way, you know, you can get what you need out of him. But I think he's kind of at this point shown us that the volume component is probably going to pass him by unless he can really stay healthy and allow his skill set to truly claim a role and sustain that, or else, you know, he'll once again get banged up and the offense will move on without him. And it's tough to reinsert yourself into an offense later on when you're not like a true marquee guy.
1: Joe Marino, Locked On Bills, joining us in the Western Hotline. Joe, we haven't had a chance to chat since the Osiris Torrance contract extension, right? So speaking of the offense, they lock up the right side of the line, and if you include McGovern, who can, you know, left and right, he's in the middle. But McGovern, Torrence, Brown, that right side has been a dominant unit for them, and they've got it locked up for the long term.
0: Yeah, it's the second most expensive center, right guard, right tackle trio in the NFL, and about $20 million more than the average cost for the center, right guard, right tackle. So the team has clearly identified this group as foundational for their offense. Of course, the run game is definitely right-handed. That's where, you know, the overwhelming majority of James Cook's runs go, and the production is to that right side. And I think there's a lot to like about Osiris Torrence. I mean, he's been a really durable player basically every snap at right guard since he's been drafted. I think they trust him. Well, you know, obviously he knows what to do. You don't get a chance to play every snap, including as a rookie, without really having an understanding of the scheme and the playbook. And then, you know, he doesn't commit penalties. Just a really, really reliable, consistent player. It's expensive. I mean, and that's where the guard market has gone. You've really seen that position group as a whole. It really has pushed the top, and you've seen a lot of guys that maybe don't scream dominant player, but, you know, a good starting guard. They're getting a lot of money. Like David Edwards, for example, over $15 million a year for David Edwards, who's a good player. Nobody's going to tell you he's a dominant player, but, you know, the league has really opened up the wallet for guards, and Osiris Torrence, as being a good young guard, got a bunch of money. Not quite as much as Bergeron in Atlanta, or of course Skoronski in Tennessee, but eighth highest paid guard in the league in terms of APY. I think it's important for who this team is, and I think there's another side to that conversation where, you know, what's the replaceability? Can you get 75% of Osiris Torrence for 20% of the cost? Is it going to be restrictive when you're already $30 million over the projected cap in 2027, right? So there's layers to it. But the team, I think, obviously believes in him. And I think it's good if you're going to do it, to do it now. Because if he winds up having, you know, even the same year he's always had, or it takes a step, and, you know, you get to after the season, I think that price only goes up. So the timing is good. I think there's some debate over whether or not you want to do it or not, but obviously the team's identified him as a foundational player to this offense, and, you know, that right side's been really good.
2: That's what I wonder, Joe, is if he just flatlined from here, like just stayed healthy and has been about as good as he's been going forward in this contract, would that be a win, or do they want a step? I mean, when they paid, I feel like I remember right that this was kind of the story about Spencer Brown, wasn't it? That when they paid him, it was, okay, I'm hoping there's another jump here. And there was, right? He's been dominant since he signed that deal. Do you feel like that has to happen with Torrence too? Maybe not even the level of Brown, but just there has to be some level of jump for him to make this contract worth it?
0: Yeah, I think that's somewhat fair. And I think that parallel to Spencer Brown is good, where it's off to a pretty good start. You can sense the value that the offense, they matter to the offense. But, you know, Spencer Brown got paid and the jump happened. And I think we could all recognize that if Spencer Brown waited till after the season, I think that deal goes way, way up. And I think there's been some good foresight on a lot of contract extensions that have been given out where, you know, they bet on growth and it has happened. And Torrence, I mean, he sets a really high floor. I think he's an A-tier run blocking guard. I think he's probably a B-minus, C-plus level pass blocker. But I do, and we had a good conversation with Jerry Ostrowski about this yesterday on Bill Squad, where maybe some changes in how the pass protection goes moving forward helps Osiris Torrence, where, you know, they always slide a lot one direction, and a lot of the coaching points was to kind of jump set and get hands on early. And for, I think, Osiris, when he's jump setting a lot and getting hands on early, it opens up that A gap. And so saw some twitchier pass rushers be able to kind of cross face and win with an inside move, where I think if Osiris Torrence is being a little bit more patient in his set and is able to, you know, frame and play with extension from more of a vertical set as opposed to a jump set, I think that could help Osiris Torrence be a little bit better in pass pro, where I think the growth is needed. And so if that happens and kind of the scheme and the protection can evolve to accentuate his strengths and mitigate his weaknesses, I think that the step could come. And, you know, he's the eighth highest paid guard, and you know, you could see that be a contract that ages pretty well. But I do think there is growth from Osiris needed, and then maybe some scheme stuff that helps him along the way.
2: A lot on the line here with you, Joe, and stay here for another minute. If Connor McGovern's availability is a question going into week one against Houston, how big a deal do you think that is?
0: So Connor McGovern's the best center the Bills have. There's no question about it. I will say this, is that there's a reasonable amount of depth behind him. Lloyd Cushenberry has started a lot of games in the NFL. Austin Corbett can play center, has started a lot of games in the NFL. Alec Anderson can play center. Cedric Van Pran Granger is a young player that, you know, has some appeal. He hasn't proven much, but there's an appealing skill set there, and there's been some flashes in particular that last game last year against the Jets. So there's a lot of options, and some of them are pretty appealing. None of them are Connor McGovern, right? He matters. But I don't feel like the replacement options are overly concerning to where there's a large level of panic. Again, the Bills' offense is going to be at its best when Connor McGovern is playing center. I do think they have enough depth if they need to get by for a little bit that they can do it.
1: Joe Marino. Finally, Joe, before I let you go, you had a chance to get into the stadium for the blue and red. So let's have it. Let's hear your review. What'd you think? What were your takeaways?
0: I had a wonderful experience. You're greeted by the family circle and the bison statues, and I think they're really cool, and they're even better when you walk out and saw them lit up. Stadium's just beautiful. It's massive, but it feels tight at the same time, which I really enjoyed. There's so much character walking around the concourses. Obviously, modern state of the art, you can't help but notice that everything is new and beautiful, but you know, just kind of the structure of it, just it makes something really, really big feel somewhat intimate, and I enjoyed that. I thought the visuals inside the stadium were unbelievable, and it was really cool to be part of that event on Saturday and just be part of so much happiness. I mean, it was unmitigated happiness walking around with, you know, 50,000 people that just were smiling ear to ear, excited about the new home of the Buffalo Bills. So I had a great time, loved the stadium. It's beautiful, and was cool to celebrate that with so many people on Saturday.
3: Joe Marino from earlier today with Jeremy and Joe. We'll take a quick time out here. When we come back, we'll get some hockey talk in, as Tim and Brad earlier today had Thomas Vanek on the show, as Thomas Vanek along with Jason Pommaville are going to be inducted into the Buffalo Sabres Hall of Fame on January 14th. They had Vanek on earlier today, and when we come back, we'll listen to that conversation. 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

0: about it today on the radio, I thought to myself, yeah, he played for Colorado, and I could picture it. But then again, I look, and I can picture you playing for every team because you played for almost all of them.
1: It is so true. You know, it's one of those things where, you know, at one point in my career, I was hoping to be a Saber lifer. I mean, I loved it there. Everything was good. And then kind of towards the end there, when I think Roizy went first and Palmer got traded, I kind of saw the writing was coming, especially going into the summer into the season with a year left in my contract. And there was no extension talks. I kind of had an idea. So, at that time, I was still fairly young and obviously bummed about it. But at the same time, you know, I knew it was part of business, part of sports. And then as I moved on, I kind of did it to myself because, you know, I had young kids and I didn't know how long. I knew my game would translate. I could play for many more years. But at the same time, I did want to, you know, be a dad and be at home. And then, you know, I have those memories of my dad growing up. And so towards the end of the career, I just kept signing one-year deals and getting traded at the deadline instead of signing a free four-year extension because at the time I didn't feel like it's not fair to our organization if I'm, you know, don't have it my all after year one or year two.
0: 2 years with the Minnesota Wild, two with the Detroit Red Wings, and then we got partials and full seasons with Vancouver, the Islanders, Panthers, Blue Jackets, Canadiens. Mm-hmm. Thomas Vanek scores 333, let me spit this out, let me get it right, 373 career goals in 1,029 games played, 254 of them were with the Sabres, putting him fifth all-time behind only Perreault, Martin, Andrechuk, and Guerre. Thomas, I don't want to start off on a bummer, but I think it shows the growth and maybe where you started. I was at that draft in Nashville when you get taken sixth overall. But that season, your first time with the Sabres, and especially in the postseason, you find yourself a healthy scratch watching from the press box some nights. Yeah. What was that like, knowing the type of player you were, the success that you had with Minnesota? You knew you were a future pillar of this team, but you were kind of put in your place, almost literally.
1: Yeah, I mean, it was devastating. Obviously, you know, I thought I had a, you know, good year the year before in the AHL and a lockout. And, you know, was I fully prepared for an 82-game season? Probably not quite yet. I mean, there was ups and downs. You know, Lindy, was he hard on me? Sure he was. Did that grind on me mentally at times? Probably more than it should have. It sure did, you know, but at the same time, when that happens to a 20-year-old, I think you want to bring it every night, and it's hard sometimes. But at the same time, I think we also had an unbelievable team. I mean, we did have great teams. It wasn't a team that's, you know, at the bottom of the standings and you're getting put out of the lineup. But yeah, it was one of those where you're certainly very unhappy. I still feel like I could have helped the team and then, you know, scored a big goal when needed. But, again, there's no point of looking back now. But wasn't ideal at the time. Wasn't happy about it. But it was what it was. So,
2: when you look back at that team coming out of the lockout, the Sabres hadn't been great prior to the lockout. And it was somewhere around November or December where I started looking around saying, I think this might be the best team in the NHL. There was a new attitude. There was a new approach. The team was just faster than everybody else. That was the year that they were attempting to eliminate the obstruction, and the team was kind of built with that in mind. How would you describe what you guys were and what you became during that 2005-06 season where it started? I mean, I remember Sidney Crosby's first NHL game in Buffalo was here, and the arena wasn't full. And by the time we got to January, it was as if we were always there and it was always full. And it went that way for a number of years afterward, but it wasn't that when you first arrived.
1: That's right, yeah. I mean, like you mentioned, that home opener, I remember, I mean, I was excited, nervous, you know, all those things that every player goes through. But then, you know, puck drop starts and you kind of look around, you're like, this is strange. You know, I knew we had a good team because the year before in Rochester, I think we showed you know, the caliber of young guys.

0: we had and what was already on the team before with the Drurys and Briers and so on and so on. We just had a great mix. And then from day one in training camp, I mean, I came in like 3 weeks before camp or a month before camp and stayed with Danny B and his family. So I got to know a lot of the older guys, and it never felt like anyone was a rookie, anyone was above anyone else. And I think that's why those teams were so good. It's because there was no standard. The standard was 25 guys all pulling for each other. We're all happy when someone scores, and we just had a great time going to the rink, and it translated into a lot of wins.
1: You come back that President's Trophy season in 06-07, and like you said, it was learning experience, learning to play under Lindy, learning what his expectations were. And I think, especially as a rookie, you could go a bunch of different ways in there. You can get down on yourself, and that had to be an early crossroads for your season. You're barely in the league, and here you are, knocked down a peg. But then coming back with that 43-goal season, a plus 47 rating to lead the NHL. What did it feel like to come of age, to know that you could be a dominant player in the National Hockey League at just 23 years old?
0: I don't know. I mean, I felt like I could have done that the year before. I mean, my rookie year, I don't think I scored my first goal until 15 games in. And it was one of those where I knew I belonged. I knew I can score. You know, I wasn't cocky about it. That's not my mentality, but my inner belief was I can score in this league. But obviously, again, you look back and I wish I would have been a little bit mentally tougher and then handled some of those, things better myself, which I think the second year I did. And again, I got to give so much credit to Danny B and to Chris and to Mike Greer and Jay McKee and so on and Tempo and all those older guys we have, because I mean, they knew he was hard on me Lindy was hard on me because he expected me to score, expected certain things out of me. And they just kept telling me, he's like, don't worry about it, keep going. You're a good player. And I think it's year one, I think I was more scared because I was like, okay, maybe, when do I get sent down? Where in year two, I never had that thought pass my mind. So, probably matured a little bit. And I just had that mentality of like, try to tune him out on the bad parts. When he's teaching, I'll still do a listen. But just try to get mentally stronger. And I think it obviously helped that year.
2: Lindy's your head coach, so he's in charge. Mm-hmm. But the three names you just listed about veterans on the roster are currently three general managers in the NHL, in Briere, yeah, and Drury, and Greer. Did you get the kind of leadership from them back then that would have indicated that these guys would wind up in these roles?
0: Absolutely. I mean, and, Jay coaching at the AHL level doesn't surprise me. I mean, like I said, that team was special because not only were we all, they're all good people, we love talking hockey. So, I mean, even for me, I'm still, I'm working for Mike right now in San Jose. And it's so many of us, hockey was, obviously our livelihood and we get paid for it, but it was a passion. And then it's so many of those guys on the roster, like you just mentioned, they're, continuing in the game. And then there's a reason why that team was so successful.
1: We're in conversation with former Sabres star and soon to be Sabres Hall of Famer Thomas Vanek on the West Hur Hotline. Thomas, I think it was, I just was trying to look it up to find out exactly when it was. It was 4 years ago, I guess, when Mike Greer finally became general manager. And it was, I did a story on the deep leadership on that team and all the different captains and different teams, guys who went on to be coaches, guys who went on to be general managers. You weren't in hockey at the time. You were still spending a lot of time with your sons and having them play different sports. I remember baseball kind of being their thing at the time when we were talking. But when I asked other guys from that era for that story, who else do you think could be a future leader or general manager in this league? And it wasn't quite unanimous, but it was a vast majority of your former teammates said Thomas Vanek. What is it from that whole pool of dudes and where you are now? Where do you think you want to go with this? And where do you want to do in hockey?
0: Yeah.

0: I mean, honestly, the dream is to step in the footsteps of those guys and be a GM, you know. But at the same time, I do love coaching. I've coached my kids for many years. My oldest one he's out in the Western League. So I'm done coaching him. I've still got my twin boys who are 15, still coaching them. But right now, I just love what I'm doing, being with Mike for the last 3 years, going on year four, and then doing a lot of the amateur side of it, which I think, you know, San Jose has done a tremendous job just trying to give my input, watching games. And but where it goes, we'll see. Again, my youngest ones, like I said, they'll be sophomore in high school. So before you know it, they'll graduate. And then I'll be ready to move again because I moved a lot towards the end of my career. So probably staying put here for a little bit in Minnesota. And then once those two are out, you know, keep chasing the dream of winning a Stanley Cup.
1: Thomas, general managers and hockey executives have different views as to how much they want to use this, but if Thomas Vanek becomes a general manager in the NHL someday, will he use offer sheets?
0: I mean, it would be very dumb for me to say no, right? Absolutely. It's a great tool to get good players. So,
1: can you take us back to that time? I recall talking to you the day that the Sabres, when they matched the offer, I spoke with your agent, and then I spoke with you on the phone, and you still were emotional, and I think you were freshly crying with your, I think, girlfriend at the time, and you were like, you couldn't believe that this had happened. Can you take us back to that decision and how that all played out?
0: Well, I mean, the decision was to be honest, it's as a player, you don't want it. You always want, at least for me, I love Buffalo. I know what always is said about Buffalo and this, but man, I love that. We have 25 guys who love being around each other, love coming to the rink. I love going to Wegmans. I love the neighborhood we lived in. So, you know, I was hoping obviously to get, you know, a deal done with Buffalo, but you know, I don't know what, you know, I think we know more now of with the ownership that, you know, that's not how it went. And I never received an offer, never even talked to really Buffalo. And then July 1st, I to be honest, I didn't even know it was offer sheets were an option. Obviously, that's why we have agents. And when Steve Bartlett called me and there was multiple teams that were willing to do it, that's the first time I really had to think about, you know, first of all, do I want to do this? But then you see the contract and this, you're like, okay, you kind of have to do this because there's no other options. But in the back of your mind, you obviously, I picked Edmonton for a reason because they were good. And again, I mean, I hate when guys mention warm weather, cold weather. To me, Edmonton was a team that's a hockey market. That's, I don't care if it's cold. Your playing days are short. So I was willing, obviously, to go there, but in the back of my mind, I was hoping to, you know, stay in Buffalo, and then they matched, and it was emotional, and we were happy that we were going back to a place we're super happy and familiar with.
1: You played for seven other teams eventually, but in many ways, you'll be a Sabre forever because of this induction into the Sabres Hall of Fame. By the way, fifth overall draft pick. I don't want to shortchange you. I said sixth earlier, but it was fifth overall in 2003. And Thomas, thanks a lot for joining us. I know that this is always a busy time for you because you love to spend the summers with your kids and to carve out a few minutes.
0: I appreciate you guys having me. And the only thing I'll add is, the induction is great. It's not something that I think you know me better than most now, but you know, I hate those things, but obviously I'm super humbled by it. But even without it, I always considered myself a Saber just because that's where I made my career. That's what people know me by. And that's the place, I raised my boys and I love being there. So, you know, this is just, a great little topping, but wasn't certainly needed to ever, you know, consider myself a Saber.
1: I guess you're real quick before we let you go.

0: more so off the ice, on the ice. I think we fought the game so similar. I've never had a teammate or a linemate that, you know, we would literally look at each other across the rink on a face-off and we knew what we were doing. So that was a special chemistry because we had that, you know, we were thinking the game the same way, and that's tough to get.
1: Former Buffalo Sabre Thomas Vanek on earlier today with Brad Ryder and Tim Graham. Thomas Vanek, along with Jason Pominville, will be inducted into the Buffalo Sabres Hall of Fame on January 14th. The team did announce that earlier today. We'll take a quick time out. When we come back, we'll wrap up tonight's edition of the Nightcap. 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
1: Just about a minute left here until we wrap up a Wednesday night here on WGR. Again, no Bills practice today. They are back at it tomorrow morning. And we are expected to hear from Bills head coach Joe Brady around, late in the 11 o'clock hour to noonish is when he's expected to speak. We will have it again right here for you on WGR. And we'll see if we do get any injury updates for the Bills. They've got a number of key players that it went from no injuries at all at St. John Fisher. The team got back to Orchard Park, and now all of a sudden there's some knocks and bruises that are starting to get picked up. We'll see if there's any news on that front. And then starters. Are we expecting full team starters to play? Is it just on defense? Is it, kind of a player-by-player basis? We will see. The Bills do begin their preseason on Saturday when they host the Carolina Panthers, who are expected to play their starters around 10 to 20 plays, including one of them, Jonathan Brooks, who has dealt with back-to-back torn ACLs, the running back out of Texas. He'll be in action on Saturday. That'll do it for me tonight. I'll be back on tomorrow, 10 to noon, and, of course, right here, 7 to 8. And we'll do that all again tomorrow. You're listening to The Nightcap, and this is WGR.
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